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2: 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Good to be with you on a Friday. I'm Tim Lance.
3: And I'm Gail Cunningham. It is 5 o'clock. Our top stories today.
2: A group of mayors from Portland's suburbs calling on the Rose City to get a deal done to make sure Rip City stays intact.
3: Credit card chip technology was supposed to make our financial information safer, but instead, it seems it just gave scammers another challenge to overcome. But there are ways to prevent them from accessing your money.
2: Plus, the Mariners are back in action tonight after the All-Star break. Judah Newby is going to join us with sports coming up at 5:15.
3: We'll have those stories and more coming your way in 90 seconds, but first it is 5:01. Traffic and weather are together on the ones, and if you're traveling, watch out for delays through the gorge on I-4. Here's Michael Convery.
4: Yeah, no surprise again on a Friday afternoon. We've seen this all summer long with the road work going on out in the Warrendale area. One lane is blocked. That has things backing up on a Friday. Back not quite as far as Multnomah Falls. If you're headed out into the gorge, just be aware there is going to be a delay getting through that construction area. I-5 northbound to Vancouver remains pretty crowded north of the Fremont Bridge up to the interstate. Sunset inbound, not doing too bad today. Some slowing eastbound up over Sylvan down to 405. 217 northbound, just bunch up briefly through Tigard, north of 99, up towards Hall Boulevard in the Progress area. 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From the KXL Traffic Center, I'm Michael Convery.
2: Your KXL weekend forecast, nice temperatures today, but a heat wave is coming. Not really until next week. We'll get to that. Tonight, a few clouds overnight. The overnight low, 56 degrees. Tomorrow, it's going to be a cloudy morning, and then we'll have mainly sunny skies in the afternoon. The Saturday high, 84, up to 88 on Sunday with pretty much the same pattern as Saturday. Monday, that's the first of the 90-degree days, and it'll be mostly cloudy to start your work week, that is. And checking on your temperature right now in Salem, 78 with sunshine. Camas, 75. Portland, same thing.
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2: 5:02 right now. President Trump says he's declassified evidence that shows the U.S. election system is vulnerable to fraud and hacking. Oregon Secretary of State Tobias Reid says Trump is just trying to create doubt.
5: This is another example, I think, of this president seeking to undermine confidence in our elections.
2: Reid says millions of Oregon vote-by-mail ballots have been studied, and there are only a few instances of fraud. He says the county machines are not connected to the internet. Each ballot has a specific barcode, and signatures are verified. The election results are kept on paper, and they are also audited.
3: Mayors from across the Portland metro area are backing efforts to keep the Blazers in Rip City. We get the latest from KXL's Grant McHill.
6: The Metropolitan Mayors Consortium consists of 24 leaders who represent more than 1.7 million Oregonians in the region. In a letter signed by Consortium Chair Beaverton Mayor Lacey Beatty and Vice Chair Lake Oswego's Joe Buck this week, the mayors call on Portland Mayor Keith Wilson, Governor Tina Kotek, and Multnomah County Chair Jessica Vega Peterson to continue negotiating with the Blazers until there's an agreement in place on the renovation of Moda Center. Now, the mayor's stance mirrors what Mayor Beatty told KXL back in February when the state was weighing its contribution to the arena.
7: Because it doesn't just impact the Blazers.
6: Grant McHill, FM News 101.
2: Well, Portland's mayor says the city's making both visible and measurable strides forward on his signature issue. That would be homelessness. KXL's Annette Newell checked in with Keith Willis.
8: How do you feel about the progress that's been made on homelessness in our city?
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8: Mayor Wilson tells me that hope is showing up in real numbers.
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1: 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But as KXL's Heather Roberts reports, scammers again found a workaround, leading to new warnings from the Better Business Bureau.
2: It's essentially high-tech pickpocketing. Thieves with a mobile tap to pay device get up close in a crowd when you won't notice.
3: And they just put it up by your wallet, by your phone, and they run some sort of program that tricks either your card or your phone into believing that it's a legitimate transaction.
2: The BBB's Cameron Nakashima calls it ghost tapping and suggests turning off your phone's tap to pay function in a crowd and using an RFID blocking wallet. Fraudulent vendors also hope you won't notice when they input a much higher price than you agreed to pay.
3: Just see the screen, see what you're agreeing to.
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1: That brings us to 510, and you're listening to Portland's Afternoon News on FM News 101 KXL. Good afternoon. I'm Gail Cunningham. He's Tim Lance. Our top stories today.
2: Summer heat will be back before you know it. 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
1: 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Judah Newby joins us in sports at 5:15.
2: And you can help the Red Rocker celebrate his birthday. 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
1: It's 5:11. We've got traffic and weather together on the ones. Michael Convery's in the traffic center. And now, Michael, I understand there's a crash on Highway 224.
3: Yeah, ODOT reporting an accident on Highway 224 out in the Damascus area near Southeast Tong Road. Could be causing a bit of a delay headed through that stretch. Over on 205, we're pretty crowded both directions in Southeast Portland from Division Powell off and on up onto the Glen Jackson Bridge. And then actually once you get into Vancouver, there's additional slowing on 205 northbound moving up towards SR 500 in the Orchards area. I-5 northbound remains slow. 19 minutes to get from downtown up across the interstate. State Bridge. Southbound I-5 is not too bad as you leave downtown into the Tewaldiger curves, but we still have that slow to stop and go pace down through Tualatin headed into Wilsonville. 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From the KXL Traffic Center, I'm Michael Convery.
2: Weather-wise, here's what you're looking at. A few clouds overnight tonight and an overnight low of 56 degrees. The high on Saturday will be 84, but we start with some clouds in the morning, and then we'll get a mainly sunny sky in the afternoon. Pretty much the same story on Sunday, but warmer in the upper 80s. Come Monday, it's going to be 90-plus and mostly cloudy. Camas, you have 76 right now. Vancouver, 75. This side of the river downtown, we have 76 degrees.
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2: It is now 5:12. Technology is helping firefighters battling Oregon wildfires. Jessica Newyear with the Oregon Department of Forestry says drones give arriving crews a quick look at how a fire has spread.
4: The more that we can send a drone out to kind of get a lay of the land before we send our firefighters out there, the better we can protect our firefighters from a potentially hazardous situation.
2: A network, too, of 96 cameras in remote parts of Oregon constantly look for plumes of smoke, which allows firefighters to respond when fires are still small. A new aircraft allows fires to be detected at night, and there's an app for property owners to use during burning season so they know if a permit is needed when burning is allowed.
1: Portland is launching another effort to fix what some call a troubled building permit system. Here's KXL's John Eric Smith.
5: Portland City Council voted unanimously yesterday to revive a team that will be tasked with streamlining the city's permit system. Council President Jamie Dunphy says the city still has to decide how success exactly will be measured.
6: Is it number of permits or how long each permit takes? Is it the amount of money the city is bringing in? Is it the number of big developments? Is it the number of steps? Or are we going to simply pat ourselves on the back because we've reduced our permits from talking to 7 engineers to only talking to 2?
5: City administrator has 60 days to report back with a timeline and the resources needed to begin that work. John Eric Smith, FM News 101.
2: Four of Oregon's 6 U.S. representatives voted against making daylight saving time permanent nationwide. The Sunshine Protection Act did pass the House, but Oregon Democrats Suzanne Bonamici, Val Hoyle, and Andrea Salinas opposed it. Republican Cliff Bentz voted in favor of it.
1: An Oregon landmark will be celebrating its centennial this weekend with a free community festival. The Astoria Column signifies the city as the oldest permanent U.S. settlement west of the Rocky Mountains. It turned 100 this year. The family-friendly celebration runs from 11 to 4 tomorrow at Heritage Square.
2: Have you ever climbed to the top of that thing?
1: A long, long time ago.
2: Yeah, I haven't done it in quite a while, but that is quite the hike up that thing. An Oregon landmark, too. Let's move on to the heat. Got lost there. If you're exercising or playing sports during hot weather, it's important to know signs of heat exhaustion and heat stroke. Dr. Novak Ott with Kaiser Permanente Northwest says it starts with heat exhaustion.
7: If you're noticing somebody's dizzy, they're getting headache, they're getting nauseous, or they're having some cramps, first sign of those things, you got to move them to shade. shade, stop the activity, make sure that they're getting cooled down.
2: And if the person has a high temperature, they're confused or delirious, they may have slurred speech, or they may have become unconscious, you should call 911 and start cooling the person with ice cold towels or even an ice bath. Dr. Ott says wearing light clothing, taking breaks, staying hydrated with water or electrolytes can help prevent getting sick in the heat.
1: It's 5:15. 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
2: Encouraging developments, but still questions when it comes to the Blazers' future in Portland. 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
0: After public comments from NBA Commissioner Adam Silver and Portland Mayor Keith Wilson this week, a draft term sheet was officially published today by the City of Portland, detailing a $573 million public commitment that includes $365 million from the state of Oregon, plus $120 million from the city of Portland and $88 million from Multnomah County. The term sheet also includes a request that the Blazers pay $3 million per year over the life of the deal. There is a scheduled city council vote August 12th to finalize the term sheet and move forward with negotiations. Time is of the essence with renovations at Moda Center, which is already set to host the women's Final Four in the spring of 2030. Jim Etzel, CEO of Sport Oregon, was instrumental landing that event, but he tells KXL,
8: it would be the last major event that we would host with an unrenovated arena, and I don't think Portland deserves that to be the last major event it hosts.
0: Etzel says the renovation would be a three-year project. Series opener in Cleveland between the Guardians and Pirates has been postponed because of air quality concerns from wildfire smoke from Canada and northern Minnesota. NFL players took to social media today ahead of Sunday's World Cup final in an effort to promote grass surfaces in all NFL stadiums. Dozens of players, including Chicago Bears quarterback Caleb Williams, used the hashtag #WorthTheCost, expressing their desire for permanent grass surfaces. All the World Cup venues, including many NFL stadiums, used natural grass during the tournament. Washington Commanders offensive lineman Laremy Tunsil said, quote, if stadiums can make grass work for the World Cup, they can make it work for NFL players. With sports at 15 and 45, I'm Judah Newby, FM News 101.
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9: From ABC News, I'm Dave Packard. The investigation into an outbreak of a nasty stomach bug is zeroed in on shredded iceberg lettuce provided by Taylor Farms, served at Taco Bell's in Indiana, Kentucky, Michigan, Ohio, and West Virginia.
10: Federal regulators are linking the lettuce to the cyclosporiasis outbreak, causing severe digestive issues. The FDA's investigation leading to an independent farm in Mexico. The supplier, Taylor Farms, one of the nation's largest producers of fresh vegetables, telling ABC News they are voluntarily removing all iceberg lettuce sourced from central Mexico from the U.S. market, and that no other Taylor Fresh Foods products are impacted.
9: ABC's Elizabeth Schulze. From the Great Lakes to the Mid-Atlantic and Northeast, millions breathing smoky air from wildfires, mostly from Canada. Republicans accusing Canada of wildfire mismanagement. President Trump threatening additional tariffs. Ontario Premier Doug Ford says, let's fix the problem, not the blame.
11: Those same elected officials from the Republican Party, why don't they talk to their governor and see how they can support us?
9: Reports from media in Iran that two oil tankers exploded and caught fire while passing through the mined route near Oman in the Strait of Hormuz. This is Iran says the U.S. struck a railroad station and a civilian airport. ABC's Louis Martinez.
12: What we're seeing is the striking of dual-use targets. What does that mean? That means like civilian structures that could also be used militarily.
9: Reaction in Georgia to President Trump's election security speech earlier this year. FBI agents seized 2020 election records from Fulton County. Commissioner Marvin Arrington Jr.
13: The only thing that they're going to find in those ballots is that President Donald Trump lost the 2020 presidential election. That's the only thing that those ballots are going to reveal.
9: President Trump traveling to New York today for a World Cup reception with FIFA's president ahead of Sunday's championship match. You're listening to ABC News.
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2: 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She is Gail Cunningham. I'm Tim Lanson. We have your top stories for you.
1: As budget cuts loom over shelter beds in the Portland area, we ask the mayor how it impacts his goal to end unsheltered homelessness.
2: Hundreds of people are expected to show up this weekend in downtown Portland to watch almost two dozen couples get married or at least renew their vows.
1: And a major cyber attack shuts down Coca-Cola's Fairlife milk production unit. We'll tell you more in business news at 5:26.
2: First, at 5:21, we got to get you some traffic and weather. We do those together on the ones. Michael Convery's in the traffic center, and we're talking about 224 right now.
3: Yeah, Highway 224 out again in the Damascus area. Accident right near Southeast Tong Road, causing a bit of a delay both directions on Highway 224. Accident now also reported out in the Sandy area on Highway 26, the Mount Hood Highway eastbound right at Reuben Lane. That's causing a little bit of a delay back towards Orient Drive in Gresham. I-5 northbound headed to Vancouver, still pretty crowded, but now north of the Fremont Bridge. Starts about Going Street up towards the interstate. Sunset inbound, not doing too bad on this Friday afternoon. Just some delays down the hill from Sylvan towards I-405. 217 northbound, getting slower through Tigard, 99W, all the way up towards Hall Boulevard in the Progress area. 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From the KXL Traffic Center, I'm Michael Convery.
1: Turning to your KXL weather forecast, it's nice out there. It'll be cloudy, a few clouds overnight with a low 56. A cloudy morning, sunny afternoon tomorrow, a high of 84. Then it starts to warm up Sunday with a high of 88. Right now it's 78 degrees in Salem, 76 degrees in Portland.
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27: Well, investors continue to keep an eye on the military escalation in the Middle East. This as U.S. Central Command has launched a fresh wave of airstrikes inside the country, targeting critical infrastructure. Iranian state media claims that American projectiles struck 5 bridges, an airport, a railway station, and left at least 7 dead. Strikes also triggered widespread power outages along Iran's southern coast. In response, Iran's Revolutionary Guard has reportedly launched retaliatory strikes against U.S. military assets in Bahrain, setting off air raid sirens across the region. And a major cyber attack is disrupting grocery shelves back in the U.S. Coca-Cola temporarily halting all U.S. production for its popular Fairlife dairy and protein shake brand. In an SEC filing, the company confirmed that hackers gained unauthorized access to its production systems in a significant ransomware event. Coca-Cola says that product safety has not been compromised. On Wall Street, stocks finished the week on a down note. The Dow, NASDAQ, and S&P all lower amid another sell-off in tech.
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2: It's 5:27. Time for some entertainment news and Morgan Wallen teasing new music. In a video of himself at the piano that he put on Instagram, he wrote, "Maybe I'll release this one before the boats get winterized this time," but that's really all we got from him.
1: Sammy Hagar is having a 2026 birthday bash, and you might get to attend.
29: The musician is going to celebrate his 79th birthday with 3 concerts at his Cabo Wabo Cantina in Cabo San Lucas, Mexico. The former Van Halen frontman will perform October 9th, 11th, and the 13th. Tickets to his annual show will be randomly drawn. Fans can register on Hager's official website until the 31st. I'm Mark Mayfield.
2: And on this date in 1990. Pink Floyd performed The Wall during a charity concert where the Berlin Wall once stood. They had other acts there too, like the Scorpions and Joni Mitchell.
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3: And I'm Gail Cunningham. 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Our top stories today.
2: Mayors from across the Portland metro area are backing efforts to make sure the Blazers stay in Rip City.
3: Criminals use high-tech workarounds to steal your credit card information from right under your nose.
2: And speaking of the Blazers, they wrap up summer league play tonight. 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
3: Those stories and more coming your way in 90 seconds, but first it is 5:31. We have traffic and weather together on the ones. Michael Convery's in the traffic center. Michael, I understand there's a new crash on Highway 26.
4: Yeah, it's out in the Sandy area, reported on Highway 26, the Mount Hood Highway eastbound, right at Reuben Lane. So that's a little bit to the east of Gresham as you're moving out into Sandy on the Mount Hood Highway this afternoon. I-84 eastbound, slow away from I-5, out to about 33rd, a little more slowing out through the Gateway stretch onto 205. Westbound I-84 is slow from the Providence Medical Center down to the I-5 merge. We are looking better, I-5 south, as you leave downtown up into the Terwilliger curves. There's some on and off slow. Moving down south of 205, headed into Wilsonville, but looks to be getting better by the moment. Discount Windows has moved. 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From the KXL Traffic Center, I'm Michael Convery.
2: Your KXL forecast heading into the week. Nice temperatures today, but a heat wave is on the way starting next week. Tonight, a few clouds with a low of 56. Tomorrow, clouds in the morning, but mainly sunny in the afternoon and a high of 84. Same story on Sunday, just a bit warmer, upper 80s. And then come Monday, we're looking at the first of 90-degree days with a mostly cloudy sky to start the week. Salem has 78 in Beaverton at 76, and also sunny in 76 in Portland.
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2: It's 5:32, and a group of mayors from Portland suburbs calling on the Rose City now to get a deal done to keep Rip City intact. Here's KXL's Grant MacHill.
5: 24 metro area mayors make up the Metropolitan Mayors Consortium, and the group says the city needs to continue negotiating with the Blazers until an agreement is reached on renovating Moda Center. In a letter signed by Consortium Chair Beaverton Mayor Lacey Beatty and Vice Chair Lake Oswego goes Joe Buck this week. The mayors say their cities are a major part of Rip City. Now, back in February, when the state was considering its contribution to the arena, Mayor Beatty told KXL that professional sports benefit communities, both economically and culturally.
6: Really would like us to retain sports in Oregon.
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3: Five Multnomah County funded homeless shelters are on track to shut down by the end of August, and more than 1,100 shelter beds, rather, are slated to close in the Portland area by the end of the year. KXL's Annette Newell talked with Portland Mayor Keith Wilson about how that impacts his plan and promises to end unsheltered homelessness.
7: Some of the shelters are going to be closing due to the lack of funding in the budgets. That's something you've been tracking very closely and working with the county and trying to figure out what to do next.
8: We want to have a safe place for every Portlander every night. We're not going to leave people on the street.
9: Mayor Wilson tells me a surge in shelter beds has made a difference over the last year.
8: 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In that flex up, we were able to really address the suffering on the street, and now you've seen the population on the street really start to fall, and we're starting to flex down.
3: Annette Newell, FM News 101. You can hear more from the mayor Sunday morning at 7 on Speaking Freely right here on KXL.
2: Contactless payment options like Tap to Pay were supposed to improve credit card security, but scammers found a way to get around the technology. Cameron Nakashima with the Better Business Bureau says thieves can use a portable card reader and get up close to you in a crowd, tricking your card into thinking that it's part of a legitimate transaction. But you can protect your money.
10: Using an RFID blocking wallet, or there's little sleeves you can put your cards in, and with your phone, you can actually just turn off Tap to Pay. pay when you know that you're going into one of those crowded areas.
2: He also cautions against making quick transactions without checking the screen. By keeping the device pointed toward them, fraudulent vendors can put in a much higher price that you then agree to pay.
3: Hundreds of people will gather in Portland on Sunday to try to break a Guinness World Record. Portland's Bureau of Transportation is organizing an attempt to have the largest e-bike ride ever.
11: We welcome anyone, whether they have an e-bike or not. If they want to ride their personal bike, they're welcome to come to the celebration. But the only bikes that will be counted for the record-breaking attempt will be e-bikes.
3: Dylan Rivera with PBOT says they'll try to break Seattle's record of 405 e-bikes Sunday morning at 9:30 at the Salmon Springs Fountain. The two-mile ride will cross both the Hawthorne and Tillicum Crossing bridges.
2: Nearly 20 couples will get married or renew their vows in Portland's new Darcel Plaza tomorrow. KXL's Noah Friedman has the story.
12: The two-hour public ceremony starts with a wedding officiated by Portland drag queen legend Poison Waters and continues with a dance party after the couples tie the knot.
13: I like to think of it as the wedding of the season for Portland. This is not Taylor's wedding, but I think that this is going to be a really fun event celebrating love, joy, and celebrating downtown Portland.
12: Sydney Mead tells us the first 200 people to enter the wedding venue at Darcel 15 Plaza will receive a free voodoo donut. Noah Friedman, FM News 101.
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3: That brings us to 540, and you've got Portland's afternoon news on FM News 101 KXL. Good afternoon. He's Tim Lance. I'm Gail Cunningham. Our top stories today.
2: Portland city leaders say permit delays are raising costs and also discouraging investment.
3: Some major golf controversy across the pond. Judah Newby joins us in sports at 545.
2: And housing starts showed unexpected strength in the month of June. Details in your business report, which comes up at 556.
3: Those stories and more coming your way in 90 seconds, but first it is 541. We have traffic and weather together on the ones. There is a crash holding up traffic on Highway 26 in Sandy. Here's Michael Convery.
4: Yeah, we're learning more about this serious accident that occurred about half hour ago, out in Sandy on the Highway 26. The westbound lanes are closed, or blocked, rather, right as you approach Bluff Road. And one eastbound lane is blocked as well, the left lane. So it is causing delays both directions on Highway 26 just as you get into Sandy out on the east side. And, of course, a lot of people heading up to the mountains on a Friday afternoon. That will cause for some delays. I-5 southbound. As you leave downtown, looking better up into the curves. There's still some slowing down through Tualatin into North Wilsonville. 205 northbound is still slow to stop and go away from Stafford Road up towards the viewpoint in West Lynn. 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From the KXL Traffic Center, I'm Michael Convery.
2: Your KXL forecast for the weekend. A few clouds overnight and a low of 55 leading into a fairly cloudy Saturday morning, but that gives way to a mainly sunny sky in the afternoon and a high in the mid-80s. Upper 80s on Sunday. You'll have some clouds in the morning again on Sunday, but sunshine in the afternoon. Monday, we hit 90 degrees. In fact, most of next week right now looking like we will be in the 90s. Currently, it's 78 degrees in Salem. In Camas right now, 75 and 76 here in Portland.
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2: Now, 542, and the Portland City Council has voted unanimously to begin overhauling the city's building permit system. KXL's John Eric Smith reports the current permit system does have a lot of critics.
22: That includes Councilor Eric Zimmerman, who says he knows from experience the current process can be so costly and complicated that smaller projects are being shut out.
23: And what I was told is you don't have enough finances to outweigh the city's timeline. You can afford the project, you have the land for the project, but you can't outdo the city's timeline. And the only people who can are the developers, right?
22: The resolution reestablishes a permitting improvement team to simplify codes and improve coordination between city bureaus. John Eric Smith, FM News 101.
3: Summers are getting hotter, which makes it important to know how to deal with exercise and sports.
24: The symptoms of heat exhaustion are heavy sweating, feeling weak and nauseous. Dr. Novak Ott with Kaiser Permanente Northwest says heat stroke is a medical emergency.
25: We start getting confused and delirious. We have slurred speech. Agitation can be combative. People can lose consciousness as well, too. So that hallmark of it becoming heat stroke is that change in mental status.
24: If that happens, call 911. Women don't sweat as much and might need to do more to cool off. Wearing light clothing helps. Take breaks in the shade. Hydration with water is good for activities under an hour. Over an hour, consider drinking electrolytes. Heather Roberts, FM News 101.
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15: No American television network that engages in the delivery of news to Americans should ever lock the president off their airwaves. So Donald Trump wants to give a speech to the entire nation, and two major networks, NBC and ABC, announced they're not going to carry the speech. Now, do I hang on every last word of Donald John Trump? I don't. But when the president says, I need to address the entire country, I think the network should go along. I don't think there should be a law.

0: that requires it. I just think they should look at it and say, whatever it is the president says, whether he's right, wrong, up, down, or sideways, we should carry that to the American people. And then we'll allow the American people to decide whether or not they think it's important. The fact that these networks have the arrogance to tell the American people, we've already decided ahead of time, before we even hear the speech, that you don't deserve to hear it, that's wrong. For Northwest Reports, I'm Lars Larson.
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2: 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Judah Newby.
3: Bryson DeChambeau thought he had rocketed up to solo second on the leaderboard at the Open Championship at Royal Birkdale after firing a 4-under round of 66, but the two-time major champion had a surprise in his scoring trailer, rules officials informing him of a two-stroke penalty assessed on the fifth hole when DeChambeau allegedly improved his lie in the tall grass. DeChambeau, visibly irate with rules officials after being driven to the scene of the penalty after his round, Golf Channel's Brandel Chambly.
4: The rules officials did exactly what they were meant to do. The evidence is very clear, and that's why the rules officials stood their ground. And they did the right thing, and what Bryson needs to do is accept the consequences of his action, even if it was accidental, doesn't matter, and carry on.
3: After the penalty, DeChambeau now sits at 5-under par for the tournament, 3 shots off the lead, held by Australia's Lucas Herbert at 8-under par. However, DeChambeau is not a guarantee to continue in the tournament. When asked if he would keep playing, DeChambeau's agent told reporters, quote, we'll see. Moda Center renovations getting a boost with a draft term sheet officially published today by the city of Portland, breaking down state, city, and county costs totaling $573 million to keep the Blazers in a long-term lease. The building is still set to host the 2030 Women's Final Four, but as Sport Oregon CEO Jim Etzel tells KXL, the renovation needs to get going.
5: The renovation project will span 3 years, which takes us up. The completion date, targeted completion date, would be the fall of 2029, and we would be the hosting the Women's Final Four in early April of 2030.
3: With sports at 15:45, I'm Judah Newby, FM News 101.
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6: From ABC News, I'm Dave Packard. The investigation into an outbreak of a nasty stomach bug is zeroed in on shredded iceberg lettuce provided by Taylor Farms, served at Taco Bell's in Indiana, Kentucky, Michigan, Ohio, and West Virginia.
7: Federal regulators are linking the lettuce to the cyclosporiasis outbreak, causing severe digestive issues. The FDA's investigation leading to an independent farm in Mexico. The supplier, Taylor Farms, one of the nation's largest producers of fresh vegetables, telling ABC News they are voluntarily removing all iceberg lettuce sourced from central Mexico from the U.S. market, and that no other Taylor Fresh Foods products are impacted.
6: ABC's Elizabeth Schulze. From the Great Lakes to the Mid-Atlantic and Northeast, millions breathing smoky air from wildfires, mostly from Canada. Republicans accusing Canada of wildfire mismanagement. President Trump threatening additional tariffs. Ontario Premier Doug Ford says, let's fix the problem, not the blame.
8: Those same elected officials from the Republican Party, why don't they talk to their governor and see how they can support us?
6: Reports from media in Iran that 2 oil tankers exploded and caught fire while passing through the mined route near Oman in the Strait of Hormuz. This is Iran says the U.S. struck a railroad station and a civilian airport. ABC's Louis Martinez.
9: What we're seeing is the striking of dual-use targets. What does that mean? That means like civilian structures that could also be used militarily.
6: Reaction in Georgia to President Trump's election security speech. Earlier this year, FBI agents seized 2020 election records from Fulton County. Commissioner Marvin Arrington Jr.
10: The only thing that they're going to find in those ballots is that President Donald Trump lost the 2020 presidential election. That's the only thing that those ballots are going to reveal.
6: President Trump traveling to New York today for a World Cup reception with FIFA's president ahead of Sunday's championship match. You're listening to ABC News.
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0: to be laser focused on ending unsheltered homelessness. We check in with Portland Mayor Keith Wilson to find out how that plan is going.
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0: You'll also hear the latest about a TV show reboot. Why? 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
1: First 5:51, traffic and weather together on the ones. Once again, Michael Convery in the traffic center.
2: Still have the crash out in Sandy on Highway 26. Right as you get into Sandy near Bluff Road, the westbound lanes are blocked. One eastbound lane blocked as well. So it is causing four delays both directions on Highway 26 out in Sandy. Another accident reported out in Gresham on the Eastman Parkway right at Northwest Burnside. 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From the KXL Traffic Center, I'm Michael Convery.
0: Checking your KXL weather forecast. It's a comfortable night with a few clouds, down to 56. A cloudy morning, sunny sky tomorrow afternoon on a high of 84. 88 for Sunday as we start a heat wave. Right now it's 76 degrees in Portland.
1: And cold mornings, well, they lead to warm afternoons. 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
3: Well, Wall Street is ending the week in the red as geopolitical conflicts and a tech sell-off weighed on investor sentiment this Friday. Crude oil prices jumped today as escalating U.S. and Iran military strikes over control of the Strait of Hormuz raised severe energy supply risks. Meanwhile, in the tech sector, Netflix shares tumbled following a disappointing forward-looking revenue forecast. While second quarter profits grew, Netflix prediction of a 12% revenue growth missed Wall Street expectations. Meanwhile, investors digested a flurry of economic reports this Friday. The Commerce Department report that housing starts skyrocketed 19% in June to an annual rate of over 1.4 million units. That was driven largely in a surge of multifamily permits. However, inflation remains stubborn, with import prices unexpectedly rising 0.3%. On the bright side, the University of Michigan reports that consumer sentiment surged well past forecast to 54.4 in July, the index's highest reading since February. I'm Frank Miller with Your Money Now on FM News 101 KXL.
1: It's 5:57, time for your entertainment news. Today, co-anchor Craig Melvin is talking about the intruder who confronted him with racial slurs inside the 30 Rock studio.
4: Thankfully, he was apprehended quickly. He was placed under arrest. We are cooperating fully with the NYPD as they investigate the matter, and we are just very happy that everyone is safe.
1: Andrew Truelove is now charged with hate crimes after allegedly making it past security and yelling at Melvin. A security guard has been disciplined.
2: A TV favorite may be coming back soon.
5: Disney Channel's Mickey Mouse Club introduced us to future stars Britney Spears, Justin Timberlake, Christina Aguilera, and Ryan Gosling. Now Disney Plus has ordered a pilot for a reboot of the series with a whole new cast of young talents. Michelle Franzen, ABC News.
1: New music from Gracie Adams is streaming here on New Music Friday. Abrams has released her third studio album, Daughter from Hell. There are 16 tracks, including Good Reason and Men Like You.
2: 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Heartstopper Forever, the movie conclusion to the popular Netflix series, is out. Joe Locke, who plays Charlie, says he hopes it'll live on.
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2: 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I'm Tim Lance.
1: And I'm Gail Cunningham. It is 6 o'clock. Our top stories today.
2: A group of mayors from Portland suburbs calling on the Rose City to get a deal done to keep Rip City intact.
1: Credit card chip technology was supposed to make our financial information safer, but instead, it seems it just gave scammers another challenge to overcome. But there are ways to prevent them from getting to your money.
2: Also, the Mariners are back in action today after the All-Star break. Judah Newby has your sports, which comes up at 6:15.
1: We'll have those stories and more coming your way in 90 seconds. But first, it's 6:01. Traffic and weather are together on the ones. Michael Convery's in the traffic center, and now he's reporting about an injury crash in McMinnville.
11: Yeah, it's apparently a rollover accident. Again, it sounds like it's at Northeast 19th Street, right near Northeast Evans Street. That's right off Highway 99 down in McMinnville. In fact, Lifelight now is on standby for assistance with this crash. They've asked for a second ambulance to the scene of this injury crash. Again, right down there in the heart of McMinnville. Accident still over in the Sandy area on Highway 26. Right as you approach Bluff Road, we got last check had the westbound lanes blocked. One eastbound lane getting by the scene of the crash. It is causing for some delays. In the Portland metro area, our freeways are starting to thin out on this Friday afternoon. I-5 northbound, still a little bunched up from the Terwilliger curves down onto the Markham, and then slow again from right about Rosa Parks Way up towards the Interstate Bridge. I-84 just slowing westbound now from the Providence Medical Center down to I-5. Hey, it's America's 250th birthday, and Oregon City Garage Doors got a big present for you. $250 off a qualifying door or a free door opener. Check out Oregon City Garage Door for details. From the KXL Traffic Center, I'm Michael Convery.
2: Now the KXL forecast for you. Tonight, we'll have a few clouds and a low of about 56. Tomorrow, clouds in the morning, but sunshine in the afternoon and a high of 84. It'll have the same thing on Sunday, but it will be warmer, upper 80s. And then on Monday, 90 degrees. In fact, we're going to see 90s quite a bit probably next week. Salem, 77. Camas, 75. Beaverton, 76. And also 76 and sunny here in Portland.
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2: And now it's 6:02. We're also learning a little more today about a reported shooting and attempted robbery at a Northeast Portland gas station. It happened this morning at around 4:45. Portland police say that officers responded to the 76 gas station near the intersection of Northeast Grand and Broadway, where they found an employee suffering from a gunshot wound. He was taken to the hospital with what police said were non-life-threatening injuries. The suspect or suspects left the scene before the police could get there. If you know anything, you are asked to contact Portland police.
1: Mayors from across the Portland metro area are backing efforts to keep the Blazers in Rip City. We get the latest from KXL's Grant McHill.
14: The Metropolitan Mayors Consortium consists of 24 leaders who represent more than 1.7 million Oregonians in the region. In a letter signed by Consortium Chair Beaverton Mayor Lacey Beatty and Vice Chair Lake Oswego's Joe Buck this week, the mayors call on Portland Mayor Keith Wilson, Governor Tina Kotek, and Multnomah County Chair Jessica Vega Peterson to continue negotiating with the Blazers until there's an agreement in place on the renovation of Moda Center. Now, the mayor's stance mirrors what Mayor Beatty told KXL back in February when the state was weighing its contribution to the arena.
15: Because it doesn't just impact the Blazers.
14: Grant McHill, FM News 101.
2: Also, Portland's mayor says the city is making both visible and measurable strides forward on his signature issue. That would be homelessness. KXL's Annette Newell checked in with Keith Wilson.
16: How do you feel about the progress that's been made on homelessness in our city?
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2: And you can hear more of the mayor's thoughts this coming Sunday morning. That'll be at 7 o'clock. 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
1: Contactless payment options like tap to pay with your phone or credit card were supposed to prevent fraud from things things like skimmers and cloning. But as KXL's Heather Roberts reports, scammers again found a workaround, leading to new warnings from the Better Business Bureau.
18: It's essentially high-tech pickpocketing. Thieves with a mobile tap-to-pay device get up close in a crowd when you won't notice.
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19: 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See what you're agreeing to.
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13: KXL is home to Portland's Mark Levy and Camp and Robbins make sense of it all from 9 to noon. 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
1: 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He's Tim Lance. I'm Gail Cunningham. 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
2: Summer heat is going to be back before you know it, and a local doctor has tips to help you avoid heat exhaustion.
1: There are encouraging developments, but still lots of questions around the Blazers' future in Portland. Judah Newby.

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1: And you had to know somebody was going to pay a price after an intruder made it into the Today Show and got on the set. That is part of entertainment news, which comes up at 6:27.
0: Right now at 6:11, we have traffic and weather together on the ones. Michael Convery's in the traffic center. And Michael, do we still have lane closures on Highway 26 near Sandy?
2: You know, we did. I just did get the notice from ODOT that they just cleared that crash out in Sandy on Highway 26. So that is good news. It was blocking the westbound lanes and one eastbound lane right near Bluff Road just as you get into Sandy. But again, the update from ODOT is that all lanes are open again out there on Highway 26. Good news. I-5 northbound headed to Vancouver, loosening up quite a bit. Heavy traffic just from Lombard now up through Delta Park to the Interstate Bridge. Still some delays on 205 headed northbound, headed up towards I-84 and Airport Way. Southbound 205 also bunched up a little bit down past Division and Powell, but getting better by the minute. Looking for financial leadership? 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From the KXL Traffic Center, I'm Michael Convery.
1: Your KXL forecast heading into this weekend. Hope you enjoy the temperatures today because a heat wave is coming next week. Tomorrow, some clouds in the morning, and then we'll have a mainly sunny afternoon with a high of 84. Clouds on Sunday morning as well, but a sunny afternoon, and the high should be in the upper 80s. Monday is the first of those days that we start to see 90 degrees plus. Currently in Gresham, it's 76. Same thing in Beaverton and in downtown Portland.
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1: And now it is 6:12. Data from the USDA shows over 4 million Americans lost SNAP food benefits as a result of the expanded work requirements passed by Republicans in Congress a year ago. Oregon Democratic Congresswoman Andrea Salinas says low-income Americans now are paying the price.
3: Why did Mr. Trump do this? To give tax cuts to his billionaire buddies. While the cost of health care and groceries skyrocket, families are losing the support they need to put food on the dinner table and pay their bills.
1: Republicans say the requirement is for adults without children who have the ability to work. The Oregon Department of Human Services has been able to get more Oregonians qualified for SNAP benefits with the STEP Training and Employment Program. In fact, in more than half of the cases, people who complete the program do get a job.
0: Portland is launching another effort to fix what some call a troubled building permit system. KXL's John Eric Smith has more.
4: Portland City Council voted unanimously yesterday to revive a team that will be tasked with streamlining the city's permit system. Council President Jamie Dunphy says the city still has to decide how success exactly will be measured.
5: Is it number of permits or how long each permit takes? Is it the amount of money the city is bringing in? Is it the number of big developments? Is it the number of steps? Or are we going to simply pat ourselves on the back because we've reduced our permits from talking to 7 engineers to only talking to 2?
4: City Administrator has 60 days to report back with a timeline and the resources needed to begin that work. John Eric Smith, FM News 101.
1: One person was injured in a small plane crash this morning near Covington, southeast of Seattle. The single-engine plane went off the runway at Crest Airfield and then flipped onto its nose before landing on its top. One person suffered some minor injuries and there was a small fuel leak that had to be cleaned up. The NTSB and the FAA will investigate the cause of that crash.
0: If you're exercising or playing sports during hot summer weather, it's important to know the signs of heat exhaustion and heat stroke. Dr. Novak Ott with Kaiser Permanente Northwest says it starts with heat exhaustion.
6: If you're noticing somebody's dizzy, they're getting headache, they're getting nauseous, or they're having some cramps, first sign of those things, you got to move them to shade, stop the activity, make sure that they're getting cooled down.
0: If the person has a high temperature, they're confused or delirious, have slurred speech, like me, or become unconscious, call 911 and start cooling the person with ice-cold towels or an ice bath. Dr. Ott says wearing light clothing, taking breaks, and staying hydrated with water or electrolytes can help prevent getting sick in the heat.
1: It is 6:15 and time for the KXL Sports Update, thanks to Sawtooth Roofing. 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
0: Encouraging developments now, but there are still questions around the Blazers' future in Portland. From the KXL Sports Desk, here's Judah Newby.
7: After public comments from NBA Commissioner Adam Silver and Portland Mayor Keith Wilson this week, a draft term sheet was officially published today by the City of Portland, detailing a $573 million public commitment that includes $365 million from the state of Oregon, plus $120 million from the city of Portland and $88 million from Multnomah County. The term sheet also includes a request that the Blazers pay $3 million per year over the life of the deal. There is a scheduled city council vote August 12th to finalize the term sheet and move forward with negotiations. Time is of the essence with renovations at Moda Center, which is already set to host the women's Final Four in the spring of 2030. Jim Etzel, CEO of Sport Oregon, was instrumental landing that event, but he tells KXL,
8: it would be the last major event that we would host with an unrenovated arena, and I don't think Portland deserves that to be the last major event it hosts.
7: Etzel says the renovation would be a three-year project. Series opener in Cleveland between the Guardians and Pirates has been postponed because of air quality concerns from wildfire smoke from Canada and northern Minnesota. NFL players took to social media today ahead of Sunday's World Cup final in an effort to promote grass surfaces in all NFL stadiums. Dozens of players, including Chicago Bears quarterback Caleb Williams, used the hashtag worth the cost, expressing their desire for permanent grass surfaces. All the World Cup venues, including many NFL stadiums, used natural grass during the tournament. Washington Commanders offensive lineman Laremy Tunsil said, quote, if stadiums can make grass work for the World Cup, they can make it work for NFL players. With sports at 15 and 45, I'm Judah Newby, FM News 101.
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9: From ABC News, I'm Dave Packer. It was another day of dirty air for much of the Midwest and East Coast. Smoke from those wildfires from Canada blowing in, health officials urging children and older adults to stay inside. But don't tell that to Jason McCall, a tourist from Tennessee visiting D.C. with his young daughter. He's blowing off the smoke.
10: It's kind of natural to have wildfires. It's been that way for millions of years, so I have zero concerns. And it's a part of nature's process.
9: Parasites are also part of nature's process, and cyclosporiasis is causing painful stomach illnesses for some 1,600 people. It's now believed the source is lettuce grown in Mexico and supplied to Taco Bells in several states. That supplier, Taylor Fresh Foods, now issuing a recall. For safety, Dr. Deb Howery, former CDC chief medical officer, recommends,
11: we need to continue to, you know, wash vegetables very thoroughly, particularly lettuce at this time.
9: The U.S. conducting strikes against Iran for the seventh day in a row.
12: CENTCOM has released footage of a strike on a surveillance tower at an Iranian port, which they say the regime used to track and target commercial vessels in the Strait of Hormuz. And Iran is still firing back with alerts in Qatar, Jordan and Bahrain, and major damage to a power and water desalination plant in Kuwait that forced the government there to advise citizens to conserve energy while they stabilize the grid.
9: ABC's James Longman. Following President Trump's speech last night in election security, Homeland Security Secretary Mark Wayne Mullen weighed in.
13: This isn't about rehashing the 2020 election. This is just exposing what took place and to make sure it never happens again.
9: In Oakland, California, a protest of that proposed merger of Paramount Skydance and Warner Brothers Discovery, comedian and TV host W. Camus Bell was there.
14: I value journalistic independence. I also value the fact that we live in a time where the more media consolidation we have, the less choices we have.
9: A judge hearing for 12 states that are suing to block that merger happened today. You're listening to ABC News.
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0: As budget cuts loom over shelter beds in the Portland area, we ask the mayor how it impacts his goal to end unsheltered homelessness.
1: Hundreds of people are expected to show up this weekend in downtown Portland to watch almost two dozen couples get married or renew their vows.
0: With a NASA deadline looming, SpaceX will try again to test launch its Starship mega rocket. That story is part of Business News at 6:26.
1: However, it's 6:21 right now. You get traffic and weather together on the one, starting with Michael Convery in the traffic center, and he's got some good news to share if you're down in the Sandy area.
2: Yeah, again, earlier accident, Highway 26, just as you move into Sandy near Bluff Road, has been out, been completely cleared out of the way. All lanes are moving again out there on the Mount Hood Highway. I-5 South, as you leave downtown Portland, looks pretty good through the curves. There's still some sluggish traffic headed down through Wilsonville. Again, not all that bad at this point. 217 northbound, still some stop-and-go traffic headed up through Tigard, just north of 99W, towards Hall Boulevard in the Progress area. Sunset Highway inbound delays down the hill from the zoo towards the Vista Ridge Tunnel. 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From the KXL Traffic Center, I'm Michael Convery.
0: Turning now to your KXL weather forecast, it should be a nice, comfortable night with low down to 56 and a few clouds. It'll be a cloudy morning, sunny afternoon tomorrow, and a high of 84. Sunday, things really start to heat up with a high near 88. We're up to 91 by Monday. Right now, it's 74 degrees in Lake Oswego, 74 in Vancouver, and 76 degrees in Portland.
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5: Well, following a dramatic last-second scrub in Texas, SpaceX CEO Elon Musk is announcing that the company will attempt another launch of the massive Starship Version 3 rocket as early as next week. Now, the multi-billion dollar spacecraft was forced to abort yesterday's highly anticipated test flight just seconds before liftoff. Four of its 33 engines failed to ignite. Musk did confirm that the engineers are working to swap out two of the faulty engines before the next launch. The ongoing testing is a critical stepping stone for NASA's upcoming Artemis 4 mission, which looks to return astronauts to the lunar surface in late 2028. In economic news, the housing sector is showing some unexpected strength as the Commerce Department reported today that housing starts skyrocketed 19% in June, hitting an annual rate of over 1.4 million units. That rebound easily beating Wall Street expectations and reversing a steep 19% drop the previous month. The gains were largely fueled by a surge in multifamily residential permits. On Wall Street, stocks finished lower.
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3: It's now 6:27, time for entertainment news. NBC has disciplined a security guard for failing to stop a man named Andrew Truelove from getting onto the set of the Today Show.
7: TMZ says he was suspended shortly after the incident in which Truelove confronted host Craig Melvin and weatherman Al Roker. Police say Truelove entered the building through a back stairwell and slipped past security before making his way on stage. He's been charged with several offenses, including two hate crimes. I'm Daria Albinger.
4: Morgan Wallen is teasing new music. In a video of himself at the piano on Instagram, he wrote, "Maybe I'll release this one before the boats get winterized this time, but that is all we got."
3: On this date in 1990, Pink Floyd performed The Wall during a charity concert where the Berlin Wall once stood. Acts like The Scorpions, Joni Mitchell, Bryan Adams, Van Morrison, and more also performed.
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3: And I'm Gail Cunningham. 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
4: Mayors from across the Portland metro area are backing efforts to keep the Blazers in Rip City.
3: Criminals use high-tech workarounds to steal your credit card information from right under your nose.
4: And speaking of the Blazers, they're going to wrap up summer league play tonight. Judah Newby has sports for you once again coming up at 6:45.
3: We'll have those stories and more in 90 seconds. But first, it is 6:31. Traffic and weather are together on the ones. Michael Convery's in the traffic center with news of a crash in I-5 northbound. Where's this one, Michael?
11: Right in downtown, I-5 northbound as you head underneath the Burnside Bridge overpass. Right lane is blocked with two cars involved. In fact, people out talking it over right now in the emergency lane. So that's backing things up again, back up onto the top deck of the Markham Bridge as you head through downtown on I-5 northbound. Once you get around that, looks better up past the Fremont. There's still some delays up through Delta Park towards the interstate. Southbound I-5, again, pretty good pace out of downtown. Some moderate slowing headed down through North Wilson. Sunset westbound looks pretty good for the most part out to Hillsboro. Inbound, some delays right down near the Vista Ridge Tunnel. From the KXL Traffic Center, I'm Michael Convery.
4: All right, let's get into that KXL forecast as you get yourself ready for the weekend. It's going to be fairly nice, but not like today. We were in the 70s today. Tomorrow, we are in the mid-80s. Some clouds Saturday morning, and then a mostly sunny sky in the afternoon. Same thing on Sunday, but the daytime high will be in the upper 80s. And then come Monday, that's when the heat is really on. We're into the 90s on Monday, low 90s. But it is the start of several days in a row where that will be the case, 90 or warmer. Vancouver right now, 74 degrees. In Beaverton, it is 75, sunny, and 74 downtown.
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4: It is 6:32, and the Longview paper plant that had a chemical tank implosion that killed 11 people will continue to pay employees while the plant is mostly shut down. Nippon Dynawave announcing today that they will pay workers through October the 11th. Pay was previously set to stop on August the 8th. The union says the decision gives employees more financial certainty as work continues to restart at that plant.
3: A group of mayors from Portland suburbs is calling on the Rose City to get the deal done to keep Rip City. We get the latest from KXL's Grant McHill.
12: 24 metro area mayors make up the Metropolitan Mayors Consortium, and the group says the city needs to continue negotiating with the Blazers until an agreement is reached on renovating Moda Center. In a letter signed by Consortium Chair Beaverton Mayor Lacey Beatty and Vice Chair Lake Oswego's Joe Buck this week, the mayors say their cities are a major part of Rip City. Now, back in February, when the state was considering its contribution to the arena, Mayor Beatty told KXL that professional sports benefit communities, both economically and culturally.
13: Really would like us to retain sports in Oregon.
12: Grant McHill, FM News 101.
4: Meantime, five Multnomah County-funded homeless shelters are on track to shut down by the end of next month, and more than 1,100 shelter beds are slated to close in the Portland area by the end of this year. KXL's Annette Newell got a chance to talk to Portland Mayor Keith Wilson about how that impacts his plan and promises to end unsheltered homelessness.
14: Some of the shelters are going to be closing due to the lack of funding in the budgets. That's something you've been tracking very closely and working with the county and trying to figure out what to do next.
15: We want to have a safe place for every Portlander every night. We're not going to leave people on the street.
16: Mayor Wilson tells me a surge in shelter beds has made a difference over the last year.
15: We opened 1,500 shelter beds. In that select up, we were able to really address the suffering on the street, and now you've seen the population on the street really start to fall, and we're starting to flex down.
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4: You can hear more about this, more from the mayor this coming Sunday morning at 7 on Speaking Freely, and that's here on KXL.
3: Four of Oregon's six U.S. representatives voted against making daylight saving time permanent nationwide. The Sunshine Protection Act passed the House, but Oregon Democrats Suzanne Bonamici, Val Hoyle, and Andrea Salinas opposed it. Republican Cliff Bentz voted for it.
4: Contactless payment options like Tap to Pay were supposed to improve credit card security, but scammers now have found a way around that technology. Cameron Nakashima with the Better Business Bureau says thieves can use a portable card reader and then get up close to you in a crowd, tricking your card into thinking that it's part part of a legitimate transaction, but you can protect your money still.
17: Using an RFID blocking wallet, or there's little sleeves you can put your cards in, and with your phone, you can actually just turn off tap to pay when you know that you're going into one of those crowded areas.
4: And he also cautions against making quick transactions without checking the screen. By keeping the device pointed toward them, fraudulent vendors can put in a much higher price than you agreed to pay.
3: Nearly 20 couples will get married or renew their vows in Portland's new Darcel Plaza tomorrow. Details from KXL's Noah Friedman.
18: The two-hour public ceremony starts with a wedding officiated by Portland drag queen legend Poison Waters and continues with a dance party after the couples tie the knot.
19: I like to think of it as the wedding of the season for Portland. This is not Taylor's wedding, but I think that this is going to be a really fun event celebrating love, joy, and celebrating downtown Portland.
18: Sydney Mead tells us the first 200 people to enter the wedding venue at Darcel 15 Plaza will receive a free voodoo donut. Noah Friedman, FM News 101.
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3: 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I'm Gail Cunningham. He's Tim Lance. 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
4: Portland city leaders say permit delays and raising costs are discouraging investment.
3: There's some major golf controversy across the pond. Judah Newby joins us in sports at 645.
4: And we're hearing from a Today Show co-host about that intruder who got onto their set. That is going to be a part of entertainment news, which you'll get at 657.
3: Those stories more coming your way in 90 seconds, but first it is 641. We have traffic and weather together on the ones. Michael Convery's in the traffic center, and Michael, we still got problems I-5 northbound right in downtown.
5: Yeah, right downtown near the Burnside Bridge overpass accident. I-5 northbound has the right lane blocked. That's really about the only wrinkle we have left here for the Friday afternoon or evening drive home. It's a little slow on I-5 north back up onto the top deck of the Markham Bridge. I-84 looking a lot better over on the east side. Sunset Highway, again, pretty good pace out to Hillsboro inbound. Some delays coming down the hill from the zoo towards the Vista Ridge Tunnel. 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From the KXL Traffic Center, I'm Michael Convery.
4: We're headed into a really nice weekend as far as the KXL weather forecast is concerned. Warmer than it is today. Tonight, overnight low of 56 with some clouds overhead. Some clouds in the morning tomorrow, but you'll have a sunny afternoon and a high of 84. Up to 88 on Sunday. Also, clouds in the morning and sunshine in the afternoon. You get 90 degrees plus on Monday, Tuesday, and Wednesday of next week. Checking on your temperatures right now. Gresham 74. Same thing in downtown Portland.
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4: It is now 6:42. President Trump says he has declassified evidence that shows the U.S. election system is vulnerable to fraud and hacking. Oregon Secretary of State Tobias Reed, though, says Mr. Trump is just trying to create doubt.
6: This is another example, I think, of this president seeking to undermine confidence in our elections.
4: Reed says millions of Oregon vote-by-mail ballots have been studied. There are only a few instances of fraud, he says. He also says the counting machines are not connected to the internet. Each ballot has a specific barcode and signatures are verified. Election results also are kept on paper and they are audited.
3: A proposed Oregon ballot measure that would criminalize hunting, fishing, and some common farming practices is off to a rocky start. Officials say there were too many invalid signatures for Initiative Petition 28 during the first verification. They'll next review a larger sample before deciding by August 2nd if that measure will even make it onto your November ballot.
4: There are those who say the city of Portland's building permit system is in need of an overhaul, and the city council has voted unanimously to do just that. KXL's John Eric Smith reports the current system does have a lot of critics.
7: That includes Councilor Eric Zimmerman, who says he knows from experience the current process can be so costly and complicated that smaller projects are being shut out.
8: And what I was told is you don't have enough finances to outweigh the city's timeline. You can afford the project, you have the land for the project, but you can't outdo the city's timeline. And the only people who can are the developers, right?
7: The resolution reestablishes a permitting improvement team to simplify codes and improve coordination between city bureaus. John Eric Smith, FM News 101.
3: Summers are getting hotter, which makes it important to know how to deal with exercise and sports. We get more from KXL's Heather Roberts.
9: The symptoms of heat exhaustion are heavy sweating, feeling weak, and nauseous. Dr. Novak Ott with Kaiser Permanente Northwest says heat stroke is a medical emergency.
10: We start getting confused and delirious. focus. We have slurred speech. Agitation can be combative. People can lose consciousness as well, too. So that hallmark of it becoming heat stroke is that change in mental status.
9: If that happens, call 911. Women don't sweat as much and might need to do more to cool off. Wearing light clothing helps. Take breaks in the shade. Hydration with water is good for activities under an hour. Over an hour, consider drinking electrolytes. Heather Roberts, FM News 101.
4: That gets us to 6:45, and it's time for the KXL Sports Update, brought to you by Sawtooth Roofing. 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
3: There is some major golf controversy across the pond. From the KXL Sports Desk, here's Judah Newby.
11: Bryson DeChambeau thought he had rocketed up to solo second on the leaderboard at the Open Championship at Royal Birkdale after firing a 4-under round of 66, but the two-time major champion had a surprise in his scoring trailer, rules officials informing him of a two-stroke penalty assessed on the fifth hole when DeChambeau allegedly improved his lie in the tall grass. DeChambeau, visibly irate with rules officials after being driven to the scene of the penalty after his round, Golf Channel's Brandel Chambly.
12: The rules officials did exactly what they were meant to do. The evidence is very clear, and that's why the rules officials stood their ground. And they did the right thing, and what Bryson needs to do is accept the consequences of his action, even if it was accidental, doesn't matter, and carry on.
11: After the penalty, DeChambeau now sits at 5-under par for the tournament, 3 shots off the lead, held by Australia's Lucas Herbert at 8-under par. However, DeChambeau is not a guarantee to continue in the tournament. When asked if he would keep playing, DeChambeau's agent told reporters, quote, "We'll see." Moda Center renovations getting a boost with a draft term sheet officially published today by the city of Portland, breaking down state, city, and county costs totaling $573 million to keep the Blazers in a long-term lease. The building is still set to host the 2030 Women's Final Four, but as Sport Oregon CEO Jim Etzel tells KXL, the renovation needs to get going.
13: The renovation project will span 3 years, which takes us up. The completion date, targeted completion date, would be the fall of 2029, and we would be the hosting the Women's Final Four in early April of 2030.
11: With sports at 15 and 45, I'm Judah Newby, FM News 101.
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14: From ABC News, I'm Dave Packer. It was another day of dirty air for much of the Midwest and East Coast. Smoke from those wildfires from Canada blowing in, health officials urging children and older adults to stay inside. But don't tell that to Jason McCall, a tourist from Tennessee visiting D.C. with his young daughter. He's blowing off the smoke.
15: It's kind of natural to have wildfires. It's been that way for millions of years, so I have zero concerns. And it's a part of nature's process.
14: Parasites are also part of nature's process, and cyclosporiasis is causing painful stomach illnesses for some 1,600 people. It's now believed the source is lettuce grown in Mexico and supplied to Taco Bells in several states. That supplier, Taylor Fresh Foods, now issuing a recall. For safety, Dr. Deb Howery, former CDC chief medical officer, recommends.
16: We need to continue to, wash vegetables very thoroughly, particularly lettuce at this time.
14: The U.S. conducting strikes against Iran for the 7th day in a row.
17: CENTCOM has released footage of a strike on a surveillance tower at an Iranian port, which they say the regime used to track and target commercial vessels in the Strait of Hormuz. And Iran is still firing back with alerts in Qatar, Jordan and Bahrain, and major damage to a power and water desalination plant in Kuwait. That forced the government there to advise citizens to conserve energy while they stabilize the grid.
14: ABC's James Longman. Following President Trump's speech last night in election security, Homeland Security Secretary Mark Wayne Mullen weighed in.
18: This isn't about rehashing the 2020 election. This is just exposing what took place and to make sure it never happens again.
14: In Oakland, California, a protest of that proposed merger of Paramount Skydance and Warner Brothers Discovery, comedian and TV host W. Camus Bell was there.
19: I value journalistic independence. I also value the fact that we live at a time where the more media consolidation we have, the less choices we have.
14: A judge hearing for 12 states that are suing to block that merger happened today. You're listening to ABC News.
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4: 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You're listening to Portland's Afternoon News, and we appreciate that. Along with Gail Cunningham, I'm Tim Lance. We have your top stories.

0: Burnside Bridge overpass has cleared. All lanes are moving again. So we're looking better coming off the top deck of the Markham Bridge through downtown. I-84, again, a pretty good pace over on the east side. A little slowing westbound down near the I-5 merge. Nothing to worry about. Sunset inbound just delays right down near the Vista Ridge Tunnel. I-5 southbound now, pretty good pace. 14 minutes will do it from downtown Portland all the way through Wilsonville. 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
1: Your KXL weather forecast calls for a few clouds tonight, the low down to 56, a high of 84 tomorrow. Right now it's 74 degrees in Portland.
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13: Investors continue to keep an eye on the military escalation in the Middle East. This as U.S. Central Command has launched a fresh wave.

0: wave of airstrikes inside the country targeting critical infrastructure. Iranian state media claims that American projectiles struck 5 bridges, an airport, a railway station, and left at least 7 dead. Strikes also triggered widespread power outages along Iran's southern coast. In response, Iran's Revolutionary Guard has reportedly launched retaliatory strikes against U.S. military assets in Bahrain, setting off air raid sirens across the region. And a major cyber attack is disrupting grocery shelves back in the U.S. Coca-Cola temporarily halting all U.S. production for its popular Fairlife dairy and protein shake brand. In an SEC filing, the company confirmed that hackers gained unauthorized access to its production systems in a significant ransomware event. Coca-Cola says that product safety has not been compromised. On Wall Street, stocks finished the week on a down note. The Dow, NASDAQ, and S&P all lower amid another sell-off in tech.
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3: Here's your entertainment news now. And today, co-anchor Craig Melvin is talking about that intruder who confronted him with racial slurs inside the 30 Rock studio.
4: 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He was placed under arrest. We are cooperating fully with the NYPD as they investigate the matter. And we are just very happy that everyone is safe.
3: Now, he's talking about Andrew Truelove, who is now charged with hate crimes after allegedly making it past security and yelling those slurs at Melvin.
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3: And I'm Tim Lance. We are back Monday from 4 to 7. Hope you have a great weekend. It's 7 o'clock.
12: From ABC News, I'm Dave Packer. CENTCOM says a seventh day of U.S. strikes on Iran has completed. ABC's James Longman describing one of the U.S. targets.
13: CENTCOM has released footage of a strike on a surveillance tower at an Iranian port, which they say the regime used to track and target commercial vessels in the Strait of Hormuz. And Iran is still firing back, with alerts in Qatar, Jordan, and Bahrain, and major damage to a power and water desalination plant in Kuwait.
12: A day after President Trump's primetime address describing security problems with the 2020 election, newly classified documents show few of the vulnerabilities the president claimed. ABC's Jonathan Curl.
14: President Trump released newly declassified documents he claims exposed those shocking vulnerabilities. But one of the election reports the White House released says America's election systems, quote, would be difficult to manipulate on a wide enough scale to alter the election outcome. Trump accused China of targeting the 2020 election, even though his own intelligence officials had assessed with high confidence that China did not seek to change the outcome.
15: Texas Governor Greg Abbott declared a major disaster in several Texas communities affected by flash flooding that killed at least two people this week. The governor today warning,
16: even though the worst of the rain is going to be behind us for a while, as in for days, the rivers are going to continue to rise.
15: The FDA has now publicly identified Taylor Farms as a supplier of the shredded iceberg lettuce linked to the cyclosporiasis outbreak. That lettuce served in some Taco Bells. ABC's Elizabeth Schulze.
17: So far, the CDC has reported cases across 34 states. The epicenter in Michigan, where health officials now say more than 5,000 people have been infected. Over 100 of them hospitalized. The state typically sees less than 50 cases per year.
15: A federal appeals court ruled today that New Jersey's bans on assault firearms and magazines is unconstitutional. You're listening to ABC News.
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2: Well, what a night, huh? Trump comes out, delivers a speech. Here it is. He's going to unveil his six-year-long battle to show the world how it was stolen from him. And when all was said and done, zero evidence of anything. Zero. Lots of, well, this could happen. Well, this may happen. Well, there's a possibility of this. None of what he, this was close to giving out binders. This was the, which I thought that would have been hilarious. I mean, what did we get? You got nothing. The usual. Although he went after China. I said yesterday I had heard China was going to be the number one thing. It's all about the Chinese.
4: U.S. spy agencies began learning about the compromise of voter registration files in 2020 when they discovered that tens of millions of voter data. Think of that. Tens of millions of voters' data in 18 states have been bought, stolen, or hacked by China.
2: Bought being the operative thing. We talk about it all the time. Everything is out there. In fact, several states, it's free for anybody. You have to buy it. China doesn't have to buy it. There was a lot of, well, this, you know, it was, there was not even smoke. There was a flicker that they were trying to get going. Not even a puff. You don't believe that this is, no, I don't. And the whole thing too goes back to the deep state. Cause here's the beauty of the deep state. You could just say, oh, it's all about the deep state. Who are they? We don't know. That's how deep they are.
4: Members of the deep state, very, very famous group of people, many cases, in our intelligence agency work to actively suppress and downplay information about the extent of China's sinister election meddling.
2: Sinister. But also in there, there was what? Lots of stuff about how, yes, China preferred Biden. And Russia preferred him. And you're like, oh, okay, so what is it? Just, I'm curious about all of this. There was nothing in there that pointed to the smoking gun. Was, let's be real, that's what you needed. What it did is it gives the people who are sold for the cause more to go, ha! I knew it! And then there's nothing there. Nobody's going to jail. Nobody's getting arrested for something. And I'm not talking about did somebody somewhere steal somebody's data and sell it to somebody that they weren't supposed to because they didn't have a data broker license or whatever. No. We're talking about like the whole thought of we're going to see all these Dems and they're going to be arrested and look at some of this stuff. It is selective in what they put together and released. So much of it in certain areas is completely redacted. And now it's time to say enough is enough. All right. It's time to move on. But Chad, what about all of those people that are here illegally? They're on voter rolls.
4: Finally, to reveal just how vulnerable our elections continue to be, we are releasing the results of a stunning investigation by the Department of Homeland Security. According to the DHS review, state voter rolls and public records, they identified approximately 278,000 non-citizens who are registered to vote in federal elections. Since Democrat states refused to share their voter files, the real number is actually much higher than that.
2: Is it? Because people are looking and they don't see it. Oh, Chad, you don't even know. Get part of the deep state. It's so high. Prove it. Prove it. Prove where it is. In fact, some of the stuff they released last night shows 278. No, it shows 10,000. Doesn't mean they voted. It just shows 10,000. Look, one is too many. We can all agree on that. But the thought process that there is hundreds and thousands and millions of people, it is, you know, just don't waste your time. That's what I'd say. We watched it. We're going to talk to Jim Kennedy coming up here in a little bit last night, so you guys don't have to. You're welcome. And the reality is, I'm totally open if you bring me something that's real. But if you believe that it was stolen in 2020, you're probably not changing your mind. Okay? If you were on the fence about it, this didn't push you over to it was stolen. Probably pushed you the other way. And if you didn't believe it, you didn't believe it. And you still don't. And I want to remind everybody of this. Who was president during this time that they're talking about? He was. Just want to point that out. 323-538-2423. At Chad Benson Show is your X, your Insta. Love hearing from all of you. Let me know how you're feeling about all of this. Do you buy it? Just curious. And remember, one of the things last night, not one point in any of what he said last night was one vote changed at all. Not in one specific thing where he said, look, over here we found that they changed the vote here. But Chad, they interfered with our stuff. Get over it. This point. We always need to work on making it more secure over and over again. But the reality is, it wasn't stolen. It's time to move on to things that matter, that affect us on a daily basis, like the war in Iran. Why? Because gas prices going up.
1: Gas prices are now at their highest level in a month. The national average for a gallon of regular gas this morning is closing in on $4 at $3.97. Diesel did just surpass that $5 mark, and that means higher transport costs for trucks, trains, and tractors.
2: So it's getting hot. We bombed airports this morning. We bombed bridges. It is starting to definitely heat up. And as people are saying, the worst case scenario feels like it's getting closer and closer. We talked about it yesterday, the escalation trap. And it's feeling more and more like this thing is about to heat up in a major way, which is unfortunate for all of us. Because I continue to say this, you should never be in this situation at all. We shouldn't. The fact that we are is frustrating as hell. Absolutely frustrating as hell. And when you think about Trump talking about all the foreign interference in the elections and the foreign, think about one nation that has such a massive influence on us that we're currently fighting a war because of that influence. Just want to point that out to you guys right there. Chad, are you talking? Yes, I'm talking about Israel. Because you're anti-Semitic? No, because I'm looking at the situation. I'm looking at the situation and saying, that feels a little uncomfortable, right? Right there? When you think about it? I mean, they would never try to influence our elections, would they? Oh, wait, they have. In more ways than I think people realize. And now we're in the midst of a situation that we shouldn't be in, that feels like it's going to escalate, that doesn't need to happen. And we're going to do what now? We're going to pay the price at the pump. And because we're going to pay the price at the pump, we're going to pay the price at the store and everywhere else. So friggin' frustrating. I mean, so frustrating. It's time to move on to something good. Okay? Because I need a good.
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5: Carrera hit by Hamas! Oh, what a goal! One of the greats!
7: Carrera right across to Marco Tardelli!
8: Dola Montiel can win the World Cup for Argentina with this kick. Yes!
2: It is it. It is the last weekend of the World Cup. It's been amazing. It's been incredible. Throughout the show, we're going to be breaking down some of the big things that we have, you know, seen. The numbers, just absolutely awesome. But there are games to be played. So tomorrow, you have the third place game. And third place game is going to be very interesting to watch. Normally, they're rather because both teams are bummed still that they didn't get into the final. But I think these two teams are going to, I don't think England wants to go out that way. And France's players on the bench, who many people say if France would have played in the World Cup, they would have been the second team, would have had a chance to get to the quarters or semis. I think they've got some stuff to prove, as well as the likes of Kylian Mbappe. You know, you often wonder, will their big stars play in something like this? Yeah, I think they will, because Kylian Mbappe wants to win the Golden Boot, which is the most goals. And, you know, I think he's going to go out and play. So this will be interesting. But then, of course, you've got the final on Sunday. And I'm excited. You got Argentina, you got Spain. There is a famous picture out there that was taken, what, about 19 years ago? At the time, there was this guy named Lionel Messi. He was 20, just become a starter for Barcelona. And a baby named Lamine Yamal, who was only 5 months old at the time. And it's a famous picture that they took. They didn't know. Lamine Yamal was 5 months old. Nobody knew what he was going to become. But it is hilarious to think that that's where we are now, those two coming together. I'm going to give you my breakdown of the game next hour, what I think is going to happen, and give you who I think is going to win it. But there's no doubt that this is going to be huge. Expected viewership for the final this weekend is expected to get over 1.65 billion people. That's massive. Absolutely massive. 323-538-2423 at Chad Benson Show. It's your ex, Insta, all the other things. A lot of stuff to get to. A little Finally Friday sounds. Our buddy Jim Kennedy is going to join the program as well. Board Capital would love for you to be a part of their Market Blind Spot webinar happening next Thursday, 6 days from now, 3:30 Pacific, 6:30 Eastern. They're going to break down what so many people in the world of, you know, the financial markets miss, because they're looking at the shiny things, and whether it's a regular investor or it is some people out there who are big time advisors, they're paying attention to the shiny things, and it's underneath where things happen. 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
10: Traffic and weather is on the ones.
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2: All right, everybody, buckle in because it's been one of those weeks. 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Finally, it's Friday.
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24: 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He was a bold leader.
30: He was like a member of the family to me. It's very tough, actually.

0: trust your country, because if there can be no trust, there can be no greatness. And that's very simple. No trust, no greatness. Addressing this crisis of election security.
1: What a crazy week. And you know what? As always, we did it all together right here on the Chad Benson Show.
2: Messi engancha y va, tiró con la derecha. It's the worst decision ever. It's a sackable offense. Argentina won it in the 92nd minute. Sack him now. Embarrassing. We're out.
1: Yes, yes, you are out. No doubt about that. One of the things we didn't put in there for all that chaos and craziness is the fact that Trump's teleprompter guy apparently was betting on his speeches from Kalshi and made some money. About 100 G's, give or take. And people are going, wait, what? What did he do?
3: Kalshi, the market, noticed that there were some suspicious trades. And what they do when that happens is then they refer them over to their regulator, the Commodity Futures Trading Commission, for further investigation. And that's what happened here. And what's interesting here on the timeline is we report that he betted on more than a dozen speeches over a three-month period. And the bets ended in March.
1: So a dozen speeches over 3 months. The question is, we were trying to figure out yesterday, what was he betting on? Seems like he's bet on words.
3: If he noticed, allegedly, if he noticed that a word Trump had skipped over a word, he skipped over a section, maybe he wasn't going to say that word, at least according to what investigators found, they believe that then he would opt out of that trade.
1: I'm going to say it. I think it's BS. This is what I'm going to say. I find it hard to believe that Trump and the administration, those guys and the Nancy Pelosi's world, can make hundreds of millions and billions of dollars off what seems to be insider trading. And this guy's in trouble for $100,000. Just putting it out there. Let me know what you think. Coming up, our good buddy Jim Kennedy of the Kennedy Institute of Public Policy Research joins the program. Chad Benson Show.
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9: ABC News, I'm Dave Packer. It's Saturday morning in Iran, where CENTCOM says it completed a seventh day of U.S. strikes. Iran firing back with alerts in Qatar, Jordan, Bahrain, and major damage to a power and water desalinization plant in Kuwait. Texas Governor Greg Abbott declared a major disaster in several Texas counties affected by flash flooding that killed at least two people this week. The governor today warning.
10: Even though the worst of the rain is going to be behind us, for a while, as in for days, the rivers are going to continue to rise.
9: The FDA has now publicly identified Taylor Farms as a supplier of the shredded iceberg lettuce linked to the cyclosporiasis outbreak. The lettuce served at Taco Bell's in five states, the epicenter Michigan, 5,000 cases there. A federal appeals court ruled today that New Jersey's bans on assault, firearms, and magazines that can hold more than 10 rounds are unconstitutional. Just last week, a different federal appeals court upheld Illinois' ban on semi-automatic weapons. This is ABC News.
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1: That time of the week, we talked to our good buddy Jim Kennedy, Kennedy Institute of Public Policy Research. All right, Jim, last night's speech. Man, did we learn anything? No, we didn't learn anything new. What do you think?
18: It was a nothing burger. I'm disappointed. I really wanted there to be something there. And in the end, you know, you went through some of the documents. I went through the documents. We ran through AI, didn't find anything that really was a smoking gun or really much of anything other than, yeah, there's a firm possibility that maybe our systems could be vulnerable and not really any evidence that they actually did anything to influence the elections. And they threw a lot of stuff out there. But if you look at it in the context of what really happened and what did or didn't happen, they don't have any real solid proof that, you know, well, this machine in this location was compromised and these 2,700 votes were changed. They don't have anything like that. They just got the firm possibility that maybe something could have happened if they tried really hard.
1: Yeah, if they tried really hard. And there was a lot of, oh, look what they did or they could have done. None of that. I mean, at the end of the day, for 6 years now, plus this has been going on with Trump, you know, always worried about this. He's, you know, I mean, this is, he talks about it all the time, and it was stolen, or it was this, and we need to do all these things. And yet, this was your big speech, and the believers, yeah, you were always going to get them. Everybody else just laughed last night and said, there's nothing here. We have bigger issues like Iran and stuff like that. And lo and behold, you're doing a primetime speech about something that 90% of the stuff was already out there in the open.
18: Yeah, and exactly. I mean, it's like, they had hundreds of hours of people going over the documents. They've been declassifying them, it looks like, for months and putting together the analysis and redacting them, because a lot of the documents are a lot of black lines on there, not a lot of info in some of them. Some of them are not. I mean, some of them aren't that bad. But in the end, it's like, what did they, the people that were working on this going, well, what do we really have here? Because I don't really see where they really have anything that is, real smoking guns, concrete evidence. I mean, you talked about, nobody's going to jail for this. I don't think anyone will even be indicted for this, probably, because there just isn't that much evidence there to where it reaches that level of being law breaking that you could actually go prove in a court of law. So maybe I'm wrong, but I don't suspect there's going to be anybody charged from this. I don't think they'll be rounding up 100 people and getting grand jury indictments against them. So it was basically there was just nothing there. And again, unfortunately, Trump goes out and makes a big deal about something and doesn't really deliver the proof that would, that would get him a lot of, popularity going again. That would get him some credit for doing something good. But in the end, people are just kind of going, well, what was that all about? And why did I waste 30 minutes watching that and another hour feeding all the documents through AI?
1: So that was, it is what it is. And remember, Jim, I don't know if you're aware of this. We're hot. We've never been hotter. We're the hottest of the hottest. Oh, my Lord. Whatever, man.
18: Prescription prices are so cheap.
1: Yeah, that was, we could play the fact check game all day. So much of that was, again, I know he has a lot of hyperbole. I know he throws stuff out there but it's the same thing. It's like watching the same. The comic was great once, but he hasn't changed his act. And I think a lot of people are getting fatigue.
18: Yeah, and we've talked about Trump fatigue before. And yeah, I mean, it's just, you get tired of it after, we're into our 11th year. Soon to be going into the 12th year of this. And I've talked about lots of administrations. People were tired of George W. Bush after 8 years. They were tired of Clinton after 8 years. They were tired of Reagan. H.W. Bush managed to get through a second term, and then he was defeated by Clinton. So yeah, generally we don't, we like our politicians, but we only like them for a limited period of time where they basically get past their sell-by date and we move on and we want to make a change or other people come up. And, that's one of the great things about it. We have a peaceful transition of government, and frequently it's a transition from one party to another. It's not necessarily where one party rules for decades at a time. It just doesn't happen. It may happen in the legislative chambers, but certainly not in the executive chamber, in the executive branch. And yeah, Trump is getting to the point where he's by his sell-by date, and people, and again, you can see that with what we talk about on the midterms, on basically the lack of interest in a lot of their stuff, that and picking poor candidates. So yeah, it's just Trump's getting close to his sell-by date, and there was just not a lot there tonight that would make you think, oh, okay, yeah, this guy's really got some good new idea. No, this is the same stuff that's been trotted out before, maybe repackaged with, a lot of redactions and a bunch of fancy, writing across the top about declassification. But there wasn't a lot of stuff out there, at least that, that I've seen so far, that, again, is going to get anybody in trouble or anybody even indicted for anything.
1: Talking to Jim Kennedy, Kennedy Institute of Public Policy Research. All right, Jim, let's move from there to the fact that we're still doing something in Iran today, and over the last couple of days, I've been talking about, Professor Pape, from the University of Chicago in Illinois, who has put together the escalation trap, and he has pointed out that we're now in a position where we may not have any other choice but to escalate, because we have given them essentially the Strait of Hormuz if we don't, which is 20% of the world's oil, and now made them a big dog. So that's not a good place to be.
18: No, and you've got to factor in, which I don't think he did, into the general analysis of it, of somebody who is like Trump and with an ego and does not want to. Basically, everything he does is he measures it personally up against Obama, and there is no way that he's going to be able to step away from this until he gets a better deal than Obama. And right now, he doesn't have a better deal than Obama, and we've spent $50, $70 billion in armaments that'll take us 2 to 3 years to replenish in many cases to get us back to the levels we were at in January of this year, at a critical time when China could be moving something in the, you know, on Taiwan or other areas. So it's not a good time to be short of cruise missiles and armaments like that. So yeah, you have to worry about what Trump will do, because he is upset and mad and feels like he's been embarrassed by this. And bombing Iran back into the Stone Age, we've seen, does not work. I think he'll wind up chickening out in the end, because I don't think he wants to put boots on the ground. I don't think he really wants to risk 100, because that would really be a presidential legacy changing thing if they put 100,000 troops on the ground, because it could go very badly regardless. Because remember, this wasn't a popular war by anybody in his administration. J.D. Vance was on Rogan saying he didn't think it was a good idea, where, you know, it pretty much seems like that Tulsi Gabbard left because of her strong disagreement over going into Iran. So he didn't have support of anybody who was on his inner circle or his military leadership team, and he went ahead and did it anyway, and now he's stuck. Luckily, he's not stuck within a quagmire where a lot of lives are being lost on a daily basis, but he's stuck in a political quagmire. And as I keep saying, he's got to get this done by Labor Day at the latest, or this is going to really start dragging into the midterms. And with the, I know prices went down recently, but that's because the strait opened back up. Now that it's closing again, oil prices are going to going back up, and oil prices get you everywhere down the supply chain for price increases. And if stuff starts going up in September and October, people are going to remember it a couple weeks later in November, and they're not going to be voting for Republicans as the people who made their stuff more expensive, from gasoline to cars to groceries to insurance to whatever.
1: Talking to Jim Kennedy, Kennedy Institute of Public Policy Research. All right, Jim, let's get down to some real serious stuff. We have the World Cup final this weekend. The World Cup's been massive. The biggest event we've ever hosted, sporting event on the planet. And this is the biggest one that anybody's ever hosted, and we've done an amazing job. We have Spain. We have Argentina. We've got Messi. We have Lamine Yamal. Who you got?
18: Well, I think it would be a good storybook ending for Messi to go possibly out in his last World Cup with a victory and maybe scoring the winning goal. If you really wanted to write a really Hollywood-ish ending, I think that would probably be good. Though Spain has proven to be a very solid team. They're not a team with a lot of weaknesses. They're not flashy. They're not really exciting. But in the end, they just wind up on the winning side of it. So I would say Argentina would certainly be the storybook. But I would not be surprised to find out that Spain wins as a solid defensive team that has gotten the job done and managed to find a way to shut down Messi and the Argentinians.
1: You know, see, that's what we're talking about right there. The storybook ending. It's crazy. We got to ask Jim these questions because people want to know, Jim. People want to, what the frick does he thinking of Jim Kennedy? All right, Jim, this weekend we do have something else going on, which is the race cars.
18: Yes, we do. We have Formula One this week, and we also have the British Open going on, one of the last majors in golf. But Formula One in Spa, one of the best tracks on the circuit, one of the fastest tracks, one of the closest tracks to an actual track that used to exist 40 years ago when you had hay bales and no safety measures in cars, and you had trees that were 4 feet off the track. Somebody would say the good old days for safety components, not the good old days. But we're at Spa-Francorchamps this weekend. Great track, majestic, longest track on the thing. It feels one of the few tracks, it feels like you actually go somewhere as you go through the Ardennes Forest near where the Battle of the Bulge was in World War II. Problem is, it is a speed track, and the cars with the whole problem right now.
1: Okay, explain to everybody what a speed track is.
18: It's going to be one of the faster laps of the year. It is a power track. It basically, it engine power rules more so than a car that handles well. A car that handles well will do better in Monaco. Lots of turns, not a lot of straights, not a lot of area to basically run full throttle. Spa, in a track that will be coming up in about a month, Monza in Italy, are power tracks. Those are ones where the amount of power you can produce, you can basically increase your speed. And yes, there are some handling components to it, but basically it's the amount of power. And because of the limitations on the power with the cars that are set up now, the 50-50-ish split between internal combustion engines and battery, is they're going to deploy they're going to deplete the battery power very quickly in Spa, and the cars just will not go nearly as quick as they would. Now, it's not going to be necessarily that noticeable, and you're not going to have the problems they had in Japan, where they had the cars that would rapidly decelerate while they were trying to regenerate electrical power through the braking systems and through the engines redeploying energy into the batteries, because they've cut some of that down now. So they've effectively reduced the total amount of power involved or energy involved. So it will mean a safer race, but it will be a race that will be, they will probably not come that close, probably be, I'm going to guess, 2 to 3 seconds off of the times from last year because of the new deployment. Now they're working on that for 27. They're going to get more engine power in there and less reliance on the battery, because they've seen what happens when you have more of the reliance on the battery. But it'll still be an interesting race. I would still look for the teams like Mercedes, maybe a good week for Verstappen and the Red Bull cars, because they are deemed to have the best their internal combustion engine has been deemed to put out the most power. So they might be able to be strong there. But Mercedes, and the only thing with Mercedes is the reliability, because they've had both drivers have their cars just stop on the track during the year for due to energy management problems where the system just shut down. So, and they haven't really figured that out yet. They're beginning to look into it, though. And so I would say that McLaren might be up there. So those are the kind of teams. Ferrari, of course, because Ferrari's got opportunities there for their car and the way they're set up for it. So it'll be a good race. It should be a fairly close race, depending on how it breaks down. But it is one of the better tracks. It's one of the races, if you're only going to watch a couple a year, you've got to watch Spa, because it really is historic and it's a beautiful track, and it can have ever-changing weather conditions, because it's the first group of mountains after you come off of the North Sea. So all of a sudden you get these pop-up rainstorms, and they also will have areas that where it's not raining around them, but stuff will rain there because there's a lot of elevation change in the track also. It's a very cool race. You should watch it if you can. And, you know, but just pay attention to the fact that the cars will probably not be as quick as they were last year, if you'd watched last year.
1: Talking to Jim Kennedy. 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We do it all, kids, because that's who we are. Jim, you'll be back with us on Monday, midterm Mondays. You have a great weekend. We'll do it on Monday.
18: Thanks, Chad.
1: So last night, you saw Trump, big speech. What did he talk about? 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
18: This weekend, The Odyssey opens in theaters. The poem. Is it woke? It's a movie. Christopher Nolan's best rated movie ever on Rotten Tomatoes, on everything. But is it woke? According to who? Some out there, right, who want it to fail because it's Hollywood. It's Hollywood! So they want it to fail. Do I think it's woke? It's a movie. It is. Well, they cast somebody in this thing that I don't like, and this they're subverting over here, and they're it's a movie. Go see it. Don't go see it. Well, it's going to fail. It's not going to fail. It is not going to fail. It is going to be quite profitable

0: 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But remember, a natural smile is the best smile.
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3: From ABC News, I'm Dave Packer. Storms are expected to clear some of the air in the Great Lakes and East Coast after 3 days of smoke from mostly Canadian wildfires, but dangerous air quality could continue in parts of the Midwest on Friday.
4: In New York City, the National Guard handing out masks. Philadelphia declaring a code purple for very unhealthy air. The Phillies-Mets game moved up. The Milwaukee Brewers allowing fans to exchange tickets to avoid the smoke. And concerns over the most famous sporting event in the world, Sunday's World Cup final in New Jersey. The stadium shrouded in haze all week. FIFA officials closely monitoring the smoke forecast ahead of kickoff.
3: ABC's Matt Rivers. CENTCOM announcing U.S. forces completed a seventh consecutive night of strikes against Iran, hitting surveillance sites, military logistics infrastructure, underground weapons storage, and maritime capabilities. Also taking a hit, your wallet.
5: The national average for regular gas is back around $4 a gallon. Diesel did just surpass $5, and that means higher transport costs for trucks, trains, and tractors. We are seeing oil prices climb as hostilities escalate in the Middle East and shipping stalls once again in the Strait of Hormuz. Another factor is that Russia's oil refineries have been damaged by drone strikes from Ukraine.
3: ABC's Elizabeth Schulze. The FDA has now publicly identified

0: Taylor Farms is a supplier of the shredded iceberg lettuce supplied to Taco Bell and linked to the cyclosporiasis outbreak, that lettuce grown in Mexico. At Young Family Farms KC near Kansas City, second-generation farmer Alana Henry says the parasite outbreak is showing consumers the value of locally grown food.
1: Hopefully it doesn't take a crisis for us to buy local, but if it takes that crisis, then the farmers are here and ready to serve.
0: Andy Burnham was elected leader of Britain's governing Labour Party on Friday, completing the final step before becoming its seventh prime minister in a decade. You're listening to ABC News.
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3: Nature doing nature things. We start first in Texas. Yes, that's right. Flooding happening in Texas in the Hill Country.
4: Walls of water inundating Hill Country. Search and rescue teams in Kerrville pulling families from attics and windows in the dead of night. Richard Shelton's 11-year-old daughter woke him up at 2 a.m.
5: The door broke open and more water came rushing in, and so we went to the attic. I was scared the house was going to break apart, and I didn't know what would happen after that.
4: At least two people were killed when they were swept away by floods, a woman in her car and a man in his RV.
3: More than 200-plus rescues have happened. And remember, we go back a year, the sirens, there weren't any, and the tragedy happened. This year?
6: When the floodwaters came on July 4th, 2025, audible sirens were few and far between. A year later, dozens of warning devices have been funded and installed. In this first real-world test,
7: there was a triggering of the siren that did not go off immediately.
6: Governor Greg Abbott says the siren was flipped on a few minutes later and did go off.
7: For all practical purposes, the functionality of the sirens worked just fine.
6: Still, hundreds of people had to be rescued this week from high water.
3: So you've got that, and again, nature. It comes, it does its thing, and you want to work around it because you're, as we've seen, it does whatever it wants to do, and it shows you sirens, they can work. Thank God for that. You move from there to up north across the border, and what do you have? Fires. Copious amounts of fires in Canada.
8: Yeah, it's adhering to the windshield. I've never seen it stick to the windshield like this.
3: That is a pilot who was talking about the fact that as he's flying, the ash and smoke are hitting the windshield and sticking.
9: Smoke from the Midwest into the Mid-Atlantic today. Some improvement in the Northeast. A front loose from the Great Lakes into the Northeast. That's going to knock down the smoke as we go into the weekend. But still heavy smoke today from the Midwest into the Mid-Atlantic. We get a break in the Northeast, but the smoke comes back on Saturday, finally erasing it on Sunday with some showers.
3: Thank goodness for that, because there is a thought that if it's too bad, is it blankets parts of the Northeast that may have to move the World Cup game, and I don't want to do that. 323-538-2423 at Chet Benson Show. That is your X, your Insta, YouTube, Facebook, and all the other things. Love hearing from all of you right here on the Chet Benson Show. And if you want to know how nasty it is out there, let's just say the amount of fires that are burning in Canada are insane. Active wildfires, 835 to 850. Out of that, over 110 are out of control, burning about 5 million acres. Crazy. Absolutely crazy. From there to south of the border, if you will, but not really, but kind of, Yo Quito Taco Bell. We know now about the outbreak of the explosive diarrhea.
4: A source familiar with the investigation says the outbreak of the severe stomach bug spreading across the country has now been linked to shredded iceberg lettuce served at Taco Bell locations in five states: Michigan, Ohio, Indiana, Kentucky, and West Virginia.
3: Oh, man. Gotta live in West Virginia and you got the what? I'm kidding. Settle down. So the company Taylor Farms, they produce massive amounts of lettuce and a lot of other stuff. But the administration, the FDA, has identified a single supplier of the iceberg lettuce from Mexico, and it's Taylor Farms. They're headquartered in Salinas, California, and they are linked to several major chains across the country, as well as grocery stores. And so the best thing you can do is don't eat lettuce for a while. I think it's the best thing you can do. I'm just putting that out there. Don't eat lettuce. Not forever. Just for right now. And if you do have lettuce and you're worried about it, it's better to air right on the side of caution to slow the spread. I'm kidding. You can't catch this from person to person. Just putting that out there. If you're missing the show, grab the podcast. 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
11: This could be another year of extreme weather. Hi, I'm Dr. Jen Quammen, president of the American Veterinary Medical Association. Whether it's severe heat, storms, or forest fire smoke, it's important for pet owners to plan ahead. Here are some extreme weather tips. 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
15: News. I'm Dave Packer. Storms are expected to clear some of the air in the Great Lakes and East Coast after 3 days of smoke from mostly Canadian wildfires, but dangerous air quality could continue in parts of the Midwest. CENTCOM announcing U.S. forces completed a seventh consecutive night of strikes against Iran. Also taking a hit, your wallet.
16: The national average for regular gas is back around $4 a gallon. Diesel did just surpass $5, and that means higher transport costs for trucks, trains, and tractors. We are seeing oil prices climb as hostilities escalate in the Middle East and shipping stalls once again in the Strait of Hormuz. Another factor is that Russia's oil refineries have been damaged by drone strikes from Ukraine.
15: ABC's Elizabeth Schulze. The FDA has now publicly identified Taylor Farms as the supplier of the shredded iceberg lettuce supplied to Taco Bell and linked to the cyclosporiasis outbreak. Andy Burnham on track to becoming Britain's seventh prime minister in a decade. This is ABC News.
17: 5 years.
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17: 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The final weekend of the World Cup.
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24: A ball. Oh, how about that?
25: Laura Pereira hit by Hamas. Oh, what a goal. One of the greats.
26: Shearer right across to
27: been able to control the play in midfield the way that Maradona has been able to do. And he's hurting England again here. It's a great run. It's
28: a great goal. Montiel can win the World Cup for Argentina with this kick. Yes!
3: Oh, it is the final weekend of the World Cup. Been absolutely fantastic. I'm going to tell you that right now. The numbers, by the way, have been just incredible when you go and look at the World Cup numbers as far as viewership. It just out of this world. I mean, it just incredible. In fact, quarterfinals, semifinals, audiences were massive, on par with NFL games. For middle of the day for a lot of people in parts of the country. And for other parts of the country, lunchtime. So it has been a huge, huge win across the board. Financially, it's been a hell of a win. FIFA made a ton of money off this. Lots of cities made some decent money, but not where people expected them. Because I don't think America understood how it worked. Ticket prices, you know, those were more than a bit spendy, and we'll probably get into a little bit of that next hour as we break down some of the, you know, the numbers across the board. But I will tell you, it is huge. And this weekend's final, I guess we're looking at $750,000 to $1 million on Fox for the commercials. So pretty darn good. Pretty darn good. Now, this weekend, we're going to break it down. Who wins the game? Who becomes the champion of the world? I think we need to know this. Let's get serious. Let's look at some of the numbers. First of all, they've each played 7 games. Spain's 1-6, drawn 1. Argentina's 1-7. So they both played 7 games. Argentina scored 19 goals, allowed 7, has kept 2 clean sheets. That's no goals given up. Spain scored 16, given up 1. 6 clean sheets. Argentina's number one ranked team in the world. Spain is number 2. So how do they match up? Styles. Argentina is gritty. They're going to give you chances. They pull for each other. They have a never say die attitude. They can and show that they can get very physical. They are, you know, at times brilliant, but a lot of the times they're just scrappy with moments of brilliant. And they've got Messi, which against a team like Spain, you need somebody like Messi, because Spain is anything but what I just said Argentina is. Spain is cohesive, ball control. Everything they do is a unit. They play defense from the front. They have what they call a high press. The minute you get the ball, they're on you, and they don't let up. They attack in numbers, and they do not give an inch. Across the board, when it comes to players, obviously Messi is the one everybody's looking at, but on the other side, you've got Lamine Yamal, who is incredible. And he's a star. And if he wins this game, there's a very good chance he's going to be what they call the Ballon d'Or winner at 19 years old, which is the best player in the world. And by the way, 19 as of last Wednesday. So let's break it down. Who's the best of these? And the most important player, I believe, for Spain is Rodri. This guy plays in the midfield. He is their general. He is a beast. So that is who I think is the most important player. So goalkeepers for Spain, Unai Simón for Argentina, Emilio Martinez. I give Martinez the edge there. Defense across the board, Cucurella, Laporte, Cubillarsi, and Porro. That's a win right there for Spain. Spain's got Molina, Romero, Martinez, Talafico. They're good, but they're not that. That's why they've given up goals. Midfield. You've got a decent midfield for Argentina. Fernandez, really good. McAllister, really good. Simone. I mean, they're all amazing players, but when you go and look at Rodri and, you know, Fabian and Ruiz and Dani Olmo and them, it's tough. All of those guys are stars, but Rodri and Ruiz are so important, and Dani Olmo in the attacking side of stuff. Then you got up front. You've got Lamine Yamal, Odrizabal,

0: and Baena. Now, for whatever reason, Orzabal is this guy who just can't stop scoring goals. It's kind of come out of nowhere when you think about, you know, this great Spain team, and you look and you're like, okay, who, it's got to be about Yamal. No, it's been about him on the goal scoring side. Yamal has created space. He's done a lot. He's drawn fouls and all that stuff. But it's been about that guy. And when it comes to Argentina, you've got Julian Alvarez, who's great, and Lionel Messi. I think it's kind of a push between all of them. So how do I see the game breaking down? I see it breaking down in a way where Argentina's going to let them have the ball because I don't think they really have any choice. Spain's going to take it. They're going to do what they want with it. Argentina gives up opportunities. And to a Spain team, you can't do that. Unlike England, Spain is not going to falter. I think they're going to get up. I think they're going to get up probably by two. And I think they're just going to do what they did to France and suffocate Argentina to the point where you look up and it's 2-0 and that's it. And the reason is simple. It's everything they do is just so precise and it is quick and it is ball control and they are non-stop. And Messi isn't going to have the opportunities he had before. And the reason for that is not that they're going to go out and mark him all the time. They're just going to deny him getting the ball. People ask me, how do you beat Argentina? And I said, it's simple. Don't let Messi get the ball. When he gets the ball, he's going to create. There's only so much you're going to be able to do. And if Argentina is to win, it's going to have to be a gritty performance where they play defense and are on the back foot most of the game. And then a moment of magic for Messi to deliver a ball to somebody to score late. That's how they would win. Because you need somebody to unlock that defense. But I just don't see it happen. My prediction is Spain 2, Argentina 0. Spain will be the world champions. That is my prediction. Let me know what you think. 323-538-2423 at Chad Benson Show is your X. Insta, YouTube, Facebook, and everything else. Love hearing from each and every single one of you. Several of you have chimed in saying, Chad, you don't care about our elections. You don't think that our elections are important? No, they're absolutely important. And I care about our elections. But remember, as we're sitting here talking about China could have, everything was a could have happened, but didn't happen, at least so far as what you've seen. So, What are we supposed to do? I mean, you know, to me, I said this to my buddy yesterday. Trump almost got into a car accident 6 years ago, and he wants to relitigate the almost car accident that he got into and wondering if he could sue over damage. Almost doesn't mean anything. Nothing we saw last night was new. There are real issues that need to be dealt with. Inflation, the war, all of those things. And it's costing us, and it's going to get more expensive.
1: Gas prices are now at their highest level in a month. The national average for a gallon of regular gas this morning is closing in on $4 at $3.97. Diesel did just surpass that $5 mark, and that means higher transport costs for trucks, trains, and tractors.
0: That's right. Trucks, trains, tractors, things that bring us stuff is getting more expensive. What does that mean? You and I will pay more at the store. Oh, yeah. And it's not just because of what's going on in the Middle East, although that plays a huge role.
1: We're seeing these oil prices climb as hostilities escalate in the Middle East and shipping stalls once again in the Strait of Hormuz. Another factor is that Russia's oil refineries have been damaged by drone strikes from Ukraine. That is also tightening global fuel supplies.
0: Yes. Tightening global fuel supplies. And remember, as we've pointed out, China, during the first several weeks of the stop down, we're blocking it. No, we've closed it, you know, kerfuffle. China have the amount of oil that they would purchase on the open market. Normally it's what, 12 to 14 million barrels a day. They were down to about 6 or 7 million barrels a day that they were purchasing on the open market, then going in their strategic reserve, helping out some other nations, therefore helping to keep the price down. That was before last night, obviously. All of this is to say what?
1: In total, a new estimate from Moody's Analytics finds that the typical American household has now spent $620 extra in gas, diesel, and jet fuel expenses in the nearly 5 months since the start of the Iran war. Of course, this comes on top of years of stubbornly high prices for other everyday essentials, groceries, housing, and utilities.
0: Life's more expensive, period, case closed, and it's going to get more and more expensive as we move forward. We're in it. Don't know what else to say. Last night, if you were going to address the nation, that should have been your number one and only focus. That's all I'm saying. It's not that I don't believe that people would try to hack in, but they never did. There's no proof whatsoever. They didn't even say that they even tried. They said they could. That's all they said. Oh, yeah. That's all that. We need to worry about the day-to-day cost of life. When I ask people every single day, people who are, and this is going to sound rude, but man, I don't really give a rat's ass. People who are participating in life still. You know, you're 72 and you're at home. You guys get where I'm going with this. You're retired. Your house is paid off. You've got money in the bank and you're not hurt. This means something because, yeah, this is your, you know, whatever, your World Cup. If you're that into politics, you're 42. This isn't even the top 10 things you're worried about. You got a wife or a husband. Both of you are working. You're trying to get your kids to school, trying to pay for life. Those things are the things that you're paying attention to. So, if I was to ask, you know, as I talk to people every day, what's the most important thing? They all say the same thing. It's affordability. Can I afford life? So it's not that I don't think that it's important when it comes to us protecting our elections. It's just that 6 years, still no gotcha moment proof. Look at this. There are other things that need to be right in front of this administration that they need to get it through their heads. This is what matters to the average American. This is what matters. What do you think? Let me know. 323-538-2423. At Chad Benson Show is your X, your Insta, YouTube, and all the other things. Incogni. We talk about it. You're probably thinking, what's this again? So Incogni is incredible. We've been talking about data. You know, a lot of that stuff that China could have maybe stole, they just go buy. They don't have to do that. They just go buy it all. Incogni is going to make sure your data doesn't get out there because they're going to make sure that the data brokers that have that, they take you off their list. 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All that information is out there. 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And yes, even foreign governments will pay for it. 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
14: 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Hashtag help. I'm trapped in a hashtag factory and I can't get out. 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
15: As we wrap up the World Cup, we've been doing the urban word of the day. We've been doing soccer style, giving you a little bit of soccer knowledge for stuff you might hear and you're not quite sure what the heck that means. We break it down for you because that's what we do. That's who we are.
16: Now it's time for the urban word of the day. The young have a vocabulary all their own, and we break it down for you. It's called the urban word of the day.
15: All right, today's urban word is, I'm going to throw a couple out there because of the game this weekend. So we've talked about the low block, right? You hear that, some people say,

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16: Before we get to the big speech last night, which we're going to take a smidge of time on, we need to talk about something serious. The parasite. We know now where it came from. We know. And I'm going to say, I'm still a big fan, and I don't eat lettuce there. That's all you need to know.
17: In the wake of a major outbreak connected to a parasite found in produce, Taco Bell moving quickly to remove the questionable lettuce from its menus, saying in a statement, the affected ingredient from our supplier is being indefinitely removed from our supply chain nationwide. It comes as NBC News has learned the FDA is investigating iceberg lettuce sold to Taco Bell by Taylor Farms as a potential source of the cyclosporiasis outbreak. Overnight, the FDA saying its traceback investigation has identified a single supplier of iceberg lettuce from Mexico that was used by Taco Bell locations. The foodborne illness can cause weeks of severe intestinal distress.
16: That's right, weeks. So what we learned over the last couple of days is the norovirus, kind of like a food poisoning thing, comes in, goes out, it's a virus. This is a parasite. It can stay weeks. In some cases, some people have had it for several weeks. Several. And rather than it being Uncle Sam's revenge, we're finding out little Montezumi's revenge, you know?
18: I felt like there was a lead ball in my stomach.
17: Jessica Murphy-Smith is one of more than 4,300 people in Michigan who've gotten sick. She says she ate bag salads at least once a day and also had Taco Bell.
18: I realized about a week before I started feeling sick, I had a cheat day and I went to Taco Bell and had two tacos.
19: And there was lettuce on those tacos?
18: Yes.
16: I mean, you're eating lettuce, and Taylor Farms provides a lot of lettuce to big box grocery stores and whatnot. So, I mean, you were living in a world of danger. You looked right at danger, and you said, how bad can it be? Well, you found out. You found out indeed. It was bad. Bad.
17: So far, the lettuce has only been linked to five states, mostly in the Midwest. But it's believed nearly 7,000 people across 34 states have been sickened.
18: I don't think that the work is done, but that's why I call it the beginning of the end. Unfortunately, we'll see more cases as that all plays out. But hopefully we're over the rough patch once we've identified the main source.
17: So far, there's been no official response from Taylor Farms. As for Taco Bell, it says it has taken precautionary action and is encouraging all relevant restaurants, retailers, and food service operators to do the same.
16: So bean and cheese, you're good with the bean and cheese, right? You get a bean and cheese burrito, you're good. I get a bean and cheese, throw a little bit of ground beef on there, right? Ask for some ground beef, make a little combo burrito. I don't get the onions because I was worried about that. And that was one of the things originally that there was the onions could be a part of this. So we're keeping you guys aware of what's going on because you do not want to have a crappy weekend if you get where I'm going with this. I had gastroenteritis in England. And I will tell you, it felt like a hot poker in my stomach in waves every 3 to 5 minutes for quite a while. I lost so much weight. I lost, I think, 14, 15 pounds in a week. It was bad. It was, it's about the only thing I can compare it to. It was, but this, just, we've been saying, don't eat lettuce, which is a smart thing anyways. And I'm kidding, of course, but just, use some common sense here. That's all we're saying, people. A little common sense. 323-538-2423 at Chad Benson Show. That is your X, your Insta, your YouTube, Facebook, and all the other good things here. So last night, Trump came out, delivered a speech. There was nothing there. The hardcore right, MAGA right, they're like, this is it. And people are going to jail. And I don't think anybody's buying that. I'm sorry. I don't think anybody's really buying that. And if there are people that are going to, then, let's see it. Go for it. Do I think it's going to happen? I don't. I think what we learned last night was Trump still has a grievance about what happened to him in 2020, under his watch, by the way. I want to remind everybody he was president. And because of that, he feels he's been hard done by, and there is no there. Sorry, I don't see it, because there isn't any. There was no receipts. There was nobody changed anything. It was all kind of implied. They could. Okay. But did they? Well, no, they didn't. Were they going to? We weren't quite sure. They tried to influence all over the world, for God's sakes. My goodness. By the way, our allies try to influence us. What do you mean? Our allies. Israel. 2024 election cycle. U.S. intelligence and media reports have detailed covert campaigns designed to sway American political sentiment. A prominent example emerged involving Israel government-funded or direct covert influence campaigns aimed at U.S. lawmakers and the public. What? 2016. Massive. Benjamin Netanyahu allegedly dispatched a secret operative to the U.S. in 2016 to offer intelligence to Donald Trump's campaign. What? Yeah. No. We have gone and influenced God knows how many. 80-some since 1946 elections in other countries. Just to put that out there. They do it to us. We do it to them. Does it mean that they switched votes. That wasn't there. All these illegal votes. Well, there's two. Is there? Let's see them. Because the stuff you put out last night has, you said 278,000. What it showed was like 10 or 12,000. I mean, come on. Well, the big media's in it as well because they hate Trump. Yeah, they don't hate Trump. They love Trump. Trump's good for ratings. But there are just some things that they thought they weren't going to cover. Last night was one of those things. And, of course, Trump's like, we should take away their licenses. You're like, oh, God.
20: NBC and ABC did the same thing as this network, CNN, last night. The newsrooms monitored the speech, evaluated what was actually newsworthy, looked at the documents Trump was declassifying, and then reported on what happened. NBC and ABC both went on the air with special reports to explain that the speech had happened and to summarize what Trump had said. But most importantly, to contextualize it and fact-check it, just as CNN did. Now, Trump was ominously claiming that the networks were part of a plot, but the only real plot here, the only intention is to remain reality-based and truth-based. Trump's election lies led to violence after the 2020 election. So this is a subject that really does warrant extra care and attention by journalists. And frankly, some network executives felt that it would be dangerous to just air Trump's speech live in full, unedited, without knowing what he was going to say ahead of time. That's where we are in America.
16: You should have asked his teleprompter guy because of the whole thing where he saw the speeches and then laid money on stuff. But that being said, settle down with people worried about getting violent. No, it's you didn't want to air it. It just you looked at it and you said, it's not doing us anything. It isn't. Is there something relevant that happens? Great. It's not the first time that a president didn't have one of his primetime speeches. They point out on numerous occasions how people to watch Biden's. Right. One of Biden's big speeches, people did the CBS didn't cover it. They had a rerun, I think, of Young Sheldon. I mean, it's not the first time. It isn't. Fox covered it. And, you know, everybody's like, they're worried about what they're going to say. They went, I think, Hannity, right? He was like, oh. And then he goes to the lady that is covering it. And she gives this, you know, we can't verify any of the things he said, so we're not going to say any because, you know, they got sued for $1 trillion.
20: And we have been here before. I remember during some of Trump's COVID-19 briefings in 2020, some of the medical misinformation was so unhinged that networks broke away from those briefings. So there is a history for this. But last night, Rupert Murdoch's Fox networks did show Trump live. CBS took more of a truth sandwich approach, starting with the truth, then showing Trump's speech, part of the speech, not all of it, and then resuming with more truth, with more fact-checking afterwards. And I think that makes a lot of sense, and that's what we saw from CNN as well, where all night we were really trying to contextualize and explain why Trump was doing this, what he was claiming, what was real, what was not real.
16: It's all real or not. I mean, there was no smoking gun. There was none of those things. He should have focused on inflation. If you're going to give a primetime speech, inflation, what's the number one thing people are worried about? They're worried about the cost of life. They're worried about whether or not we're going to be dragged in further to Iran. Is the economy about ready to tilt? How expensive is life going to get now that we're back in it more of a way that we were even, I would say even prior to the memorandum of understanding. I mean, we're in a position right now where we're seeing, you know, fuel prices rise. You know, we got a little respite from it in June, but back up, they're going right now. Those things matter to the average American, right? Those things do. The average person isn't going to wake up today and go, hope we fix that election thing, because there was no proof that anything changed. They tried to influence. Whatever. I don't know what else there is to say. Trust me, they're paying people. They ain't paying me. I know that. Nobody's paying me, and we're open for business. 323-538-2423. At Chad Benson Show is your X, your Insta, your YouTube, Facebook, and everything else. Talk a little bit more later about this with Jim Kennedy. Got some football, soccer news, a little what's trending straight ahead as well. 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
1: But I was trending on the interwebs on this Friday. Friday, baby. We're going to start with Google. Taylor Farms. Because of the outbreak. Parasitic Uncle Sam's revenge. Maybe Montezuma's revenge. Trump speech. Air quality Chicago. Chicago. Caitlin Clark. Trending. Ellie Lang, Jackson Super, that's a golfer, for those of you who don't know. Invictus Games, also trending. Who, what? It's, Invictus Games, like one of those colonial things, the Brits and the Aussies and everything, you know what I mean? The Dodo is trending. I don't know why, it just says the Dodo. Israel, Taco Bell. Over to Yahoo. Christopher Nolan's The Odyssey in IMAX. Trump, China, Canadian wildfire, called wildfire, Taco Bell, trending. Todd Blanche, also trending because he met with Epstein's accusers after pressure from Senator Tom Tillis. Deepening chip sell-off has people worried in the world of finance because there's a sense that the AI bubble is about to pop, if you will. Finally, over to X. A lot of stuff about last night. A lot of it. A lot of stuff about last night. IRGC trending, number one. And then the rest of it is mail. 323-538-2423 at Chad Benson Show. It is your X, your Insta, your YouTube, your Facebook, and all of the other things. Love hearing from all of you right here on the Chad Benson Show. Lots of China stuff. Meatloaf, for whatever reason. Fact check, which people don't like. CBS News. Deep State. Oh, the Deep State is back. What do you guys think of that? Deep State is back. Israel is trending as well. One of those things trending is the odd.

0: NXT, which came out last night. So they have like Thursday night showings because that's kind of what we do now. And it was so funny how political this thing came. You'd start hearing stuff and you weren't quite sure. And I'm like, it's just, you know, Elliot Page really playing Achilles. That'd be ridiculous. Well, comes to find out that a lot of that stuff wasn't real, as we all know. And it's so funny how the right and the left battle over just the most ridiculous things, how people want this to fail so bad. And I'm like, okay, well, I got news for you. If you're out there and you want it to fail because it's woke or whatever. Yeah, not going to happen. Box office estimates are in. Record high they're expecting this weekend. A record high. And it puts it on pace to get past Michael, which if that's kind of where it's pacing, that bodes well for the movie. So we will see. It's just, it is so fascinating to watch everybody fight over a movie. Because, yes, has Hollywood gone woke and made ridiculous stuff? They have. But now we want people to fail. And it's just like, good God. We can't even do movies anymore in entertainment. I'm out. Coming up, Jim Kennedy, Kennedy Institute of Public Policy Research. He joins the program. Chad Benson Show.
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8: ABC News, I'm Dave Packer. The CDC and FDA warning Americans not to eat shredded iceberg lettuce served at Taco Bell locations in Indiana, Kentucky, Michigan, Ohio, and West Virginia after an investigation linked a cyclosporiasis outbreak to a supplier for Taylor Farms. ABC's Elizabeth Schulze.
9: Taylor Farms, one of the nation's largest producers of fresh vegetables, telling ABC News they are voluntarily removing all iceberg lettuce sourced from central Mexico from the U.S. market and that no other Taylor Fresh Foods products are impacted.
8: Dangerous smoke from hundreds of Canadian wildfires now stretching from the Midwest to the Northeast to the Carolinas, but rain Saturday could bring relief to some areas. CENTCOM says it completed a seventh day of U.S. strikes in Iran, Iran firing back with alerts in Qatar, Jordan, Bahrain, and Kuwait. It all comes down to Sunday, the World Cup final showdown between Spain and Argentina. Two teams will battle it out in New Jersey, Argentina defending its title from 4 years ago. This is ABC News.
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0: It is that time of the day. Talk to our good buddy Jim Kennedy of the Kennedy Institute of Public Policy Research. We talk about pop culture, politics. And Jim, we got to lead it off with that big speech last night. Oh, my Lord, did we find out nothing? And it was awesome. I'm so excited I wasted my time with that. What's your take on it?
21: I thought it was a fact-filled evening of insightful evidence and proof that China has influenced our election. Okay, no, I really wasn't. Yeah, there was a lot of it was a nothing burger. I'm disappointed. I really wanted there to be something there. And in the end, you know, you went through some of the documents. I went through the documents. We ran through AI, didn't find anything that really was a smoking gun or really much of anything other than, yeah, there's a firm possibility that maybe our systems could be vulnerable and not really any evidence that they actually did anything to influence the elections. And they threw a lot of stuff out there. But if you look at it in the context of what really happened and what did or didn't happen, they don't have any real solid proof that, you know, well, this machine in this location was compromised and these 2,700 votes were changed. They don't have anything like that. They just got the firm possibility that maybe something could have happened if they tried really hard.
0: Yeah, if they tried really hard. And there was a lot of, oh, look what they did or they could have done. None of that. I mean, at the end of the day, for 6 years now, plus, this has been going on with Trump, you know, always worried about this. He's, you know, I mean, this is, he talks about it all the time and it was stolen or it was this and we need to do all these things. And yet, this was your big speech and the believers, yeah, you were always going to get them. Everybody else just laughed last night and said, there's nothing here. we have bigger issues like Iran and stuff like that. And lo and behold, you're doing a primetime speech about something.

0: that 90% of the stuff was already out there in the open.
1: Yeah, and exactly. I mean, it's like, they had hundreds of hours of people going over the documents. They've been declassifying them, it looks like, for months and putting together the analysis and redacting them, because a lot of the documents are a lot of black lines on there, not a lot of info in some of them. Some of them are not. I mean, some of them aren't that bad. But in the end, it's like, what did they, the people that were working on this going, well, what do we really have here? Because I don't really see where they really have anything that is, real smoking guns, concrete evidence. I mean, like, you talked about nobody's going to jail for this. I don't think anyone will even be indicted for this probably, because there just isn't that much evidence there to where it reaches that level of being law breaking that you could actually go prove in a court of law. So maybe I'm wrong, but I don't suspect there's going to be anybody charged from this. I don't think they're going to be rounding up 100 people and getting grand jury indictments against them. So it was basically there was just nothing there. And again, unfortunately, Trump goes out and makes a big deal about something and doesn't really deliver the proof that would, that would get him a lot of, popularity going again. That would get him some credit for doing something good. But in the end, people are just kind of going, well, what was that all about? And why did I waste 30 minutes watching that and another hour feeding all the documents through AI?
0: Yeah, so that was well, it is what it is. And remember, Jim, I don't know if you're aware of this. We're hot. We've never been hotter. We're the hottest of the hottest. Oh, my Lord. Whatever, man.
1: Prescription prices are so cheap.
0: Yeah, that was we could play the fact check game all day. So much of that was, again, it's, I know he has a lot of hyperbole. I know he throws stuff out there but it's just, it's the same thing. It's like watching the same. The comic was great once, but he hasn't changed his act. And I think a lot of people are getting fatigue.
1: Yeah. And we've talked about Trump fatigue before. And yeah, I mean, it's just, you get tired of it after, we're into our 11th year, soon to be going into the 12th year of this. And I've talked about lots of administrations. People were tired of George W. Bush after 8 years. They're tired of Clinton after 8 years. They were tired of Reagan. H.W. Bush managed to get through a second term, and then he was defeated by Clinton. So yeah, generally we don't, we like our politicians, but we only like them for a limited period of time where they basically get past their sell by date and we move on and we want to make a change or other people come up. And, that's one of the great things about it. We have a peaceful transition of government, and frequently it's a transition from one party to another. It's not necessarily where one party rules for decades at a time. It just doesn't happen. It may happen in the legislative chamber, but certainly not in the executive chamber, in the executive branch. And yeah, Trump is getting to the point where he's by his sell by date, and people, and again, you can see that with what we talk about on the midterms, on basically the lack of interest in a lot of their stuff, that and picking poor candidates. So yeah, it's just Trump's getting close to a sell by date, and there was just not a lot there tonight that would make you think, oh, okay, yeah, this guy's really got some good new idea. No, this is the same stuff that's been trotted out before, maybe repackaged with, a lot of redactions and a bunch of fancy, writing across the top about declassification. But there wasn't a lot of stuff out there, at least that, that I've seen so far, that, again, is going to get anybody in trouble or anybody even indicted for anything.
0: Talking to Jim Kennedy, Kennedy Institute of Public Policy Research. All right, Jim, let's move from there to the fact that we're still doing something in Iran today, and over the last couple of days, I've been talking about, Professor Pape, from the University of Chicago in Illinois, who has put together the escalation trap, and he has pointed out that we're now in a position where we may not have any other choice but to escalate, because we have given them essentially the Strait of Hormuz if we don't, which is 20% of the world's oil, and now made them a big dog. So that's not a good place to be.
1: No, and he's got to factor in, which I don't think he did into the general analysis of it, of somebody who is like Trump and with an ego and does not want to. Basically, everything he does is he measures it personally up against Obama, and there is no way that he's going to be able to step away from this until he gets a better deal than Obama. And right now, he doesn't have a better deal than Obama, and we've spent $50, $70 billion in armaments that'll take us 2 to 3 years to replenish in many cases to get us back to the levels we were at in January of this year, at a critical time when China could be moving something in the on Taiwan or other areas. So it's not a good time to be short of cruise missiles and armaments like that. So, yeah, you have to worry about what Trump will do because he is upset and mad and feels like he's been embarrassed by this. And bombing Iran back into the Stone Age, we've seen, does not work. I think he'll wind up chickening out in the end, because I don't think he wants to put boots on the ground. I don't think he really wants to risk 100, because that would really be a presidential legacy changing thing if they put 100,000 troops on the ground, because it could go very badly regardless. Because remember, this wasn't a popular war by anybody in his administration. J.D. Vance was on Rogan saying he didn't think it was a good idea, where, you know, it pretty much seems like that Tulsi Gabbard left because of her strong disagreement over going into Iran. So he didn't have support of anybody who was on his inner circle or his military leadership team. And he went ahead and did it anyway. And now he's stuck. Luckily, he's not stuck within a quagmire where a lot of lives are being lost on a daily basis, but he's stuck in a political quagmire. And as I keep saying, he's got to get this done by Labor Day at the latest, or this is going to really start dragging into the midterms. And with the, I know prices went down recently, but that's because the strait opened back up. Now that it's closing again, oil prices are going back up, and oil prices get you everywhere down the supply chain for price increases. And if stuff starts going up in September and October, people are going to remember it a couple weeks later in November, and they're not going to be voting for Republicans as the people who made their stuff more expensive, from gasoline to cars to groceries to insurance to whatever.
0: Talking to Jim Kennedy, Kennedy Institute of Public Policy Research. Jim, you know, if you were to handicap, you know, the most important things to the average American, climate change, Russia and China interfering and stealing the election, you know, the IRGC getting a nuclear weapon at any moment, maybe kind of, sort of, or being able to afford life, which one do you think sits at the top?
1: Affordability. I think gender affirming care is enough. Sorry, I was wrong there. It's got to be affordability. Like I talked about, when you start raising gas prices, you start getting or diesel prices, fuel prices, you start getting it all the way down through the supply chain. And that's going to be something that's going to come home to haunt them in November if it doesn't get rectified. So yeah, no, it's affordability. Before this whole Iran kerfuffle, or whatever exactly it is we are calling it, started last year, we started, you know, talking about things like this, affordability was number one. And I don't think that's changed at all, because we've seen prices go up, we've seen prices go down. Again, prices usually are quick to move up and slow to move back down. And sometimes they may not move all the way back down because costs have gone up for the suppliers, and they want to keep a little bit more of that price to either pad their margins or get their margins back to what they were previously. And that's what it's going to be. It's going to be, I mean, unless there are some sort of existential threats. And while the IRGC getting a nuclear weapon is not really an existential threat, it's something to be concerned about, it does come down to the family of four, when they're going through their finances, to can they afford, you know, signing their son up for football for next fall for the football season? Can they afford another set of gymnastic lessons for Sandy? That's basically what it comes down to, is how far does their money go? And those externalities don't really affect them unless there's something where their jobs are directly connected to it, or they have a direct influence on their lives, or a loved one in their family has something that's involved. It's not going to be something they really matter about. It always comes down to pocketbook economics in the end. And right now, with the costs going up, even though they did come down last month, it is not looking good unless this gets under control. So they do need to get the Iran problem fixed, because without oil going through the straits, that is a problem that is going to raise costs, and that is going to hurt them in November.
0: Talking to Jim Kennedy, Kennedy Institute of Public Policy Research. All right, Jim, let's get down to some real serious stuff. We have the World Cup final this weekend. The World Cup's been massive. The biggest event we've ever hosted, sporting event on the planet. And this is the biggest one that anybody's ever hosted. And we've done an amazing job. We have Spain. We have Argentina. We've got Messi. We have Lamine Yamal. Who you got?
1: Well, I think it would be a good storybook ending for Messi to go possibly out in his last World Cup with a victory and maybe scoring the winning goal. If you really wanted to write a really Hollywood-ish ending, I think that would probably be good. Though Spain has proven to be a very solid team. They're not a team with a lot of weaknesses. They're not flashy. They're not really exciting. But in the end, they just wind up on the winning side of it. So I would say Argentina would certainly be the storybook, but I would not be surprised to find out that Spain wins as a solid defensive team that has gotten the job done and managed to find a way to shut down Messi and the Argentinians.
0: Talking to Jim Kennedy. Kennedy, Institute of Public Policy Research, Pop Culture, Politics. We do it all, kids, because that's who we are. Jim, you'll be back with us on Monday, midterm Mondays. You have a great weekend. We'll do it on Monday.
1: Thanks, Chad.
0: We're going to wrap it up after this with a little Finally of Friday sounds and my pick for the World Cup winner this weekend. But first, Board Capital. Speaking of winners, 6 days from now, Market Blind Spot webinar. 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
0: We're going to wrap it up straight ahead with Finally Friday Sounds. Are you ready for it? And my World Cup pick, baby. That's coming straight ahead. 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
2: It's the worst decision ever. It's a sackable event. Argentina won it in the 92nd minute. Sack him now. Embarrassing. We're out.
3: I love British sports talk radio. The passion, the anger, the frustration, because they lived every single moment of that. In fact, one of the guys on that station actually ordered a ticket to go to New York for Sunday when England went up 1-0. That is

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0: 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He's our Carl Dunn, Gary McNamara. Coming up more on daylight saving.
1: Hey, you know what I did think of during the day yesterday? If we were to go to war with Iran, and, you know, like in World War II, it required, it kind of pushed women into the workforce, right? So it kind of helped to expand the economy. I think we can do the same thing if, in the event that we do need to have a large escalation, a large-scale war against Iran. I think it's time to put children in the workforce, starting at the age of 6, because hear me out. They're being indoctrinated in schools. If they're learning real life skills on the assembly line or wherever we make things anymore, I don't know. It's been a while. Then they're learning something that's going to be useful when they grow up to be adults.
0: Plus, the Democratic socialists are being blunt as to what they want.
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0: Beer Red Eye Radio. He's Eric Carly, and I'm Gary McNamara. Welcome and good morning. But you and I were just talking about during the break that and one of the things I'd said and you've always agreed with it is that the right has to go after the left on this whole thing that they care about transgenders. They don't. They don't give a damn about women.
1: No.
0: We've seen that with the misogyny and sexism of the radical transgender movement.
1: Right.
0: But they also don't care about transgenders because they themselves, if you listen to what they say there's an incredible mental health problem with transgenders. And the solution of it is to let children cut off their body parts.
1: Yes. And not talk about the mental health crisis itself.
0: Yes.
1: Wow, that's unacceptable.
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2: From ABC News, I'm Dave Packer. Storms are expected to clear some of the air in the Great Lakes and East Coast after 3 days of smoke from mostly Canadian wildfires, but dangerous air quality could continue in parts of the Midwest on Friday.
3: In New York City, the National Guard handing out masks. Philadelphia declaring a code purple for very unhealthy air. The Phillies-Mets game moved up. The Milwaukee Brewers allowing fans to exchange tickets to avoid the smoke. And concerns over the most famous sporting event in the world, Sunday's World Cup final in New Jersey. The stadium shrouded in haze all week. FIFA officials closely monitoring the smoke forecast ahead of kickoff.
2: ABC's Matt Rivers. CENTCOM announcing U.S. forces completed a seventh consecutive night of strikes against Iran, hitting surveillance sites, military logistics infrastructure, underground weapons storage, and maritime capabilities. Also taking a hit, your wallet.
4: The national average for regular gas is back around $4 a gallon. Diesel did just surpass $5, and that means higher transport costs for trucks, trains, and tractors. We are seeing oil prices climb as hostilities escalate in the Middle East and shipping stalls once again in the Strait of Hormuz. Another factor is that Russia's oil refineries have been damaged by drone strikes from Ukraine.
2: ABC's Elizabeth Schulze. The FDA has now publicly identified Taylor Farms as a supplier of the shredded iceberg lettuce supplied to Taco Bell and linked to the cyclosporiasis outbreak, that lettuce grown in Mexico. At Young Family Farms KC near Kansas City, second-generation farmer Alana Henry says the parasite outbreak is showing consumers the value of locally grown food.
5: Hopefully it doesn't take a crisis for us to buy local, but if it takes that crisis, then the farmers are here and ready to serve.
2: Andy Burnham was elected leader of Britain's governing Labour Party on Friday, completing the final step before becoming its seventh prime minister in a decade. You're listening to ABC News.
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2: People say a person has now died from Legionnaires' outbreak in New York City. Cleanup has started in parts of Texas Hill Country flooded out this week.
8: It's just, it makes me think about like all the memories I have here with my family, my friends. It's so sad that such a beautiful home.
2: Uvalde resident Valeria Perez says her childhood home was hit hard, and Governor Greg Abbott warns rivers are still rising.
9: I am right now going to be issuing a major disaster declaration.
2: The Texas flood death toll stands at 2. A 40-year-old New York man faces hate crime charges following a confrontation with Today Show host Greg Melvin at NBC's studio in Manhattan. Crews say they're making progress cleaning up from a water main break where a large sinkhole formed after a 36-inch steel pipe burst.
10: Parts of West Hollywood underwater. The famed Sunset Boulevard transformed into a rushing waterway, a 36-inch pipe rupturing, unleashing a torrent of water. Streets turning into rivers, trapping cars. The force of the water creating a massive sinkhole. The city bus depot turning into a swamp and hundreds of cars damaged or destroyed.
2: ABC's Kana Whitworth. The World Cup raised the bar for beer sales. FIFA says fans drank 290,000 stadium beers during the six matches in Philadelphia alone. Nationally, beer sales were up 4% for the first month of the tournament. Dave Packer, ABC News.
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13: Do you know how when you go to church and you hear a good sermon and then the preacher wraps up the sermon and then the guy is supposed to give closing prayer, you give up there and give closing prayer. You don't give your own mini sermon. You go up there, you do what you're supposed to do, and you shut up. The problem is that you have a regime that's not interested in good faith negotiation. That has nothing to do with some rando influencer on X. Are you kidding me?
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15: Doing the quote is now under review. But it gets even worse. Raw intelligence obtained by the FBI in 2020, yet buried by rogue bureaucrats, stated that China's activities even included an attempt to manufacture illegal ballots for Joe Biden. Documents show that during this period, dozens of significant CIA and NSA reports about China's election targeting were kept out of the presidential briefing. These were briefings I would get almost every day. Everything was kept out that was of importance. One email among intelligence analysts admitted that they had, quote, deliberately massaged the presidential daily briefing to withhold information regarding Chinese activities related to the election. Another official inside the FBI wrote that she was running, quote, a shadow government, unquote, to keep intelligence about China's election meddling from becoming known and to keep it away from the honorable press. Other officials who witnessed such efforts perceived the motivations to be blatantly political. Recently, we found significant numbers of burn bags in formation, and this is a group of bags that were used to destroy information given by President Barack Hussein Obama to be burned. It was supposed to be burned. These bags were supposed to be at a different level by different people, incinerated and checked, but it never happened. Maybe we got lucky. We believe this was not done on purpose, but rather through gross incompetence of the people that was supposed to burn the bag.
13: Welcome to the show. That was the POTUS yesterday, the very interesting primetime speech that he gave about voter fraud. We knew voter fraud was happening. And all of the different ways that they were able to discover and sort of, I mean, they let, you could say receipts, I guess. I mean, it was obvious. We know that there was. Was it enough to derail a whole election? That's the big question. A lot of this was stuff that we already knew. I think most of it was stuff that we knew, but it's sort of like a confirmation, I guess, of what everyone already knew in the first place. We already know that there are foreign actors, and it's not just China and Russia. It's Qatar. It's all of these other countries that are also trying to influence, particularly Qatar. But nobody wants to talk about that. Nobody wants to have a conversation about Qatar's involvement. That's one of the things you're not allowed to talk about on Capitol Hill. You're not allowed to talk about it in conservative talk radio. Podcastistan doesn't want to talk about it. It's one of those things that you're not supposed to discuss because too many people are getting paid off it. So, yeah, they're sure as hell there is. And it's all the people. I mean, we kind of know who some of the people now who are compromised. But as far as China and Russia, I mean, of course they're going to try this. I mean, it's idiotic to think that a country like any geopolitical foe isn't going to try at this point to destabilize an election. So welcome to the radio program. There's a write-up about this over at Substack, chapter and verse, that Lorraine has up this morning. And you can see it goes through a lot of what, you know, talking about election integrity. You know why he did this, though? Do you know why POTUS did this? Why he made this address? Everybody knows, right? We all know. Because he wants the SAVE Act passed. That's why this, that, because, and I'm not knocking it. I'm just saying this is all stuff that we knew. None of this is new. I think just like some of the paperwork, some of the receipts, I guess you could say, for the lack of a better way to put it, some of that I think is helpful to have. But for the most part, we already knew all of this stuff. So this was, I think this is him. This is all about him trying to get the SAVE Act passed. So welcome to the radio program. Like I said, Dana Lash with you. This is the top thing today because there literally is nothing else. This news cycle is dead. It's like Congress isn't really doing a whole heck of a lot. But with this, pulling up, and again, he wants people to call elected officials about that SAVE Act, which makes sense. What they call the burn bags, they found a lot of information hidden in that. That's that soundbite that we were just kind of playing and going over. So that's some of the latest. But he was releasing these documents that about the safety of voting machines. See, this is another thing. And again, I'm not knocking him talking about it. I'm all for talking about it, but I'm just saying this is not like a groundbreaking thing. We knew voting machines can be hacked. We know that they can. So that's, but I mean, it's nice to know that, you know, I guess the affirmation of it came, I guess is really what it is. So he's releasing all of this information that shows that the safety, et cetera, of voting machines, blah, blah, blah, blah, blah. My God, we all know the voting machines. Yeah, blah, blah, blah, blah. What I want to know, I mean, are people going to go to jail for doing it? Are we going to find out who's doing it? And are we going to try to prevent it from happening even more, I think, is the big question. They found in New Jersey, Pennsylvania, Nevada, and California, 278,000 non-citizens registered to vote. Hundreds of thousands of dead people still on the voter rolls. And he was using the Spencer Pratt election as an example of this, talking about this. Because how long did it take for that to happen?
16: Oh, wow.
13: How long did that take for those votes to come in? Days. This is cut four. This is him talking about the hundreds of thousands of people who are non-citizens. Watch.
15: Finally, to reveal just how vulnerable our elections continue to be, we are releasing the results of a stunning investigation by the Department of Homeland Security. According to the DHS review, state voter rolls and public records, they identified approximately 278,000 non-citizens who are registered to vote in federal elections. Since Democrat states refuse to share their voter files, the real number is actually much higher than that.
13: Mm. a lot higher than that. 278,000 registered voters who are non-citizens. I would imagine it's probably double, triple that, if we're being honest about it. I would think. Easily, double, triple. So, I mean, this is, and this, he was talking about how China was attempting to manufacture fake ballots. The newly classified documents, he was saying it was one of the largest compromises. Can we, but you can't talk about election fraud unless you're also talking about the psyops that are happening on social media with TikTok, for instance, and all the different campaigns. This is just but one way. And the reason I bring that up is because I don't want people to think, oh, well, if we do something about this, we're going to solve all of the interference. It's so much more than this. It is so incredibly much more than this. So, I mean, remember, though, this is cut five. Democrats were warning about hacked voting machines, which they apparently now don't believe exists. Listen to this. This is cut five.
17: Virginia just stopped using touchscreen computer voting because it's so vulnerable.
18: Right.
17: We need to look at all the voting machines. Every Secretary of State needs to be, you know, assisted in making sure that they are not being hacked and attacked.
19: I continue to think that our voting machines are too vulnerable.
20: Our researchers have repeatedly demonstrated that ballot recording machines and other voting systems are susceptible to tampering.
21: Even hackers with limited prior knowledge, tools, and resources are able to breach voting machines in a matter of minutes.
22: In 2018, electronic voting machines in Georgia and Texas deleted votes for certain candidates or switched votes from one candidate to another.
23: The biggest seller of voting machines is doing something that violates Cybersecurity 101, directing that you install remote access software, which would make a machine like that, you know, a magnet for fraudsters and hackers.
24: These voting machines can be hacked quite easily.
25: You could easily hack into them. It makes it seem like all these states are doing different things, but in fact, three companies are controlling them.
26: It is the individual voting machines that pose some of the greatest risk.
27: There are a lot of states that are dealing with antiquated machines, right, which are vulnerable to being hacked.
28: The workers were able to easily hack into an electronic voting machine. It was possible to switch votes.
13: But now they think that it's not a big deal.
29: You've got 20 minutes of that, by the way.
13: Oh, there's a lot. Yeah, and that's just one montage. You know how many of those exist?
29: Yeah.
13: There's like a bunch of, there's a handful of these montages that exist on, that are on YouTube. Some of them go all the way back to, I mean, it depends on what decade you're in. There's literally some from the 90s. There was a clip that I saw of the 80s, or no, not 80s. It was actually something with Joe Biden, but he was in it for a second, where they were talking about the collection of paper ballots and how easy it could be for, I mean, they've been doing this, you know, but when they're the ones in power, then they think that there's cheating if they don't win an election. If they're running, and then when they're in power, they try to manipulate the system. So it's just so goofy. But you know that this is where they've always felt. Now they don't believe it. If Trump says it, they don't believe it. So we, interesting. But the debate with this, and I don't know why the left is ignoring it. And I know a lot of this comes back to the 2020 election, and I'm not going to litigate that. I just think it's, we have a very decentralized system. The question for me isn't whether fraud exists. It's whether fraud exists at the level to completely change the outcome of an entire national election. And I think that, you know, I don't give a rat's ass about the right or left in this. I just care about the truth of it. And I'm not going to sit here and like join the circle jerk about his, you know, conspiracy hyperbole without any kind of evidence. I have to have evidence. I mean, that's why we're conservatives, because we don't base our stuff off feeling like the left does. Now, that's not to say that there wasn't fraud. I'm just going and saying that, was it enough to destabilize an entire election? I don't know. The thing that ticks me off, though, and they use this as a way to try to argue against, to try to make an election or to make an argument out of the 2020 election. And then they try to tie that to J6 and say, well, when all of that was happening, that was them trying to undermine an election. That is the stupidest thing. And I can't go without even addressing it, because I saw that like all day yesterday on social media. That's so stupid. The whole point about the objections to validating the ballots that were coming in from other states was, again, that was during COVID. You had a number of different states that completely changed the way that they held their votes.
29: and the way that they held voting and the way in which they tabulated votes and the way in which they certified votes. And that was even in conflict with their own state constitutions. There were a handful of states that did this. And sure, states can run their elections however they want to. But if you live in Illinois and you're wanting people in Florida to accept the results of the election that you ran for a president that's going to be president over both Illinois and Florida, then by God, you better do what you say that you do and uphold the integrity of the vote that you promised all of the other states that you would uphold. That's the thing. You're supposed to uphold the integrity of the vote. And when they got rid of things like signature matching or signatures on mail-in ballots and accepting ballots even after the election, people have every right to object to it. And before they were going to certify these ballots, they wanted to make sure that some kind of protocol was followed. And I feel like the ignoring of that is part of the cover-up. That is part of the fraud. To ignore the fact that people were objecting to the certification of ballots whose integrity they could not verify, that to deny that that's what it was about, you are part of the fraud. We have a lot more to get into as we move. 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
18: And now, all of the news you would probably miss. 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
30: On the Today Show, of all things, I watched this video a million times and I didn't see anybody in the background. That doesn't mean that there wasn't. I guess it just wasn't on the video. So apparently, the Today Show, somebody stormed their offices yesterday, lunged at Craig Melvin. I have no idea who that is. I don't watch that stuff. Is he? I guess he's one of the hosts on the morning in the Today Show. I don't know. Called him a slur and is now facing a hate crime charge. Why is it a hate crime charge? Why isn't it just you're trespassing and you're a D-bag? Why does it have to be hate crime? All crimes are hate. The person approached the Melvin guy and alerted security. He was taken into custody by law enforcement without further incident. No altercation. Nobody was injured. How does that even happen, though? How does that guy, because when you go into that building, and I've been in that building before, you go through two different layers of security. You go through in the very beginning before you even, depending if you're taking the elevator or escalator or whatever, you have to show your ID, you have to check in, someone has to clear you from whatever department particularly that you're going into. So how did this guy get in there? He had already had security clearance or someone let him in. That is the only way that this guy got there. The only way. I don't know why Al Roker's at the bottom, because isn't he dead? I don't know. I think he might be. But so that's kind of crazy. So, and he lunged at Craig Mel. Oh, no, Al Roker's alive. Sorry, Juan, you're right. Al Roker's alive. I don't watch these shows. I don't know. I don't know anything about the Today Show.
31: Willard Scott, you might be thinking of, right?
30: Oh, was he the strawberry jam guy?
31: Yeah.
30: Like, happy birthday Smuckers. With some, yes, with Smuckers. That's right. All of the morning show people are the same to me. They're all the same. Willard, Roker, I don't know. They're all the same. They're all weather people too, aren't they?
31: I think so.
30: Is he? I don't know. Kalshi opens a betting market for pharmaceutical trials and FDA decisions. Kane, is there a way we can get in on this?
31: I mean, you can literally bet anything now. I mean, anything.
30: I'm not a gambling person, but I feel like I'm leaving meat on the bone, as they say.
31: Right?
30: Puerto Rico announces emergency water rationing. They have a drought. Well, they have a drought. It's a tropical island.
31: It happens all the time.
29: Juan is our very pure conservative dude. Juan is Puerto Rican.
12: Every 2-3 years it happens, so they do that. It's super normal.
29: Really? Okay. Because they're acting like it's a big old global warming catastrophe, though. But they said emergency water rationing. As the drought worsens, coming out of San Juan, they said that the chronic water shortages have forced the governor to declare a state of emergency. Thousands of people are facing 48-hour rationing periods, and that's going to affect several communities as well. They blame the lack of rain, severe water shortages, etc. We'll watch. Stick with us because we have more in store. What's worse than summer heat? Trying to sleep on a mattress that turns into a sauna every single night. 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

0: News. I'm Dave Packer. Storms are expected to clear some of the air in the Great Lakes and East Coast after 3 days of smoke from mostly Canadian wildfires, but dangerous air quality could continue in parts of the Midwest. CENTCOM announcing U.S. forces completed a seventh consecutive night of strikes against Iran. Also taking a hit, your wallet.
1: The national average for regular gas is back around $4 a gallon. Diesel did just surpass $5, and that means higher transport costs for trucks, trains, and tractors. We are seeing oil prices climb as hostilities escalate in the Middle East and shipping stalls once again in the Strait of Hormuz. Another factor is that Russia's oil refineries have been damaged by drone strikes from Ukraine.
0: ABC's Elizabeth Schulze. The FDA has now publicly identified Taylor Farms as the supplier of the shredded iceberg lettuce supplied to Taco Bell and linked to the cyclosporiasis outbreak. Andy Burnham on track to becoming Britain's seventh prime minister in a decade. This is ABC News.
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6: Welcome back to the program. Dana Lash with you. We've been talking about the president's remarks yesterday, primetime. I'm not going to lie. Part of me wanted him to be like, okay, yeah, we're going to talk about the election stuff, but also here's an alien. And then like a dude, little dude would come out. I hope that whenever anything like that is revealed, I need Trump to be in the White House when it happens, because you know, the unveiling would be so spectacular because it's a show, right? So it would be spectacular. I mean, they would probably have like a stage, and you know, I'm just saying, right? Can you imagine, Kane? I don't want there to be a regular bureaucrat in the White House for the unveiling of any aliens. I want it to be POTUS. Like that, just be, or like he's at the Resolute desk and the cameras, it's a tight shot. And he's like, you know, it's President Donald J. Trump, and he's talking. And then all of a sudden, the camera zooms out and there's literally a Martian standing right next to him, like a little green dude or gray. Were they green, gray? I don't know. Blue? I don't know.
7: The grays.
6: That's right. It sounds like a slur. You know, that would be the first thing that would happen. Don't slur me. They would immediately like play into the whole DEI. That's my only hesitation about welcoming like space aliens.
8: You think aliens are leftist?
6: I don't know. It's Murphy's Law, man. They're intergalactic beings. So I don't know. I mean, I just don't know if I would trust any alien life form that unlocked its doors coming past Earth, much less land here and try to engage with us. We are literally a galactic disease. I shouldn't say this, but I made the remark one time. I was frustrated one time and I said something to my husband like, well, I'm grateful that Jesus saves, because I wouldn't save any of these people. He looked at me, he's like, okay, you shouldn't say that. And I'm like, I know, but still, you see what I mean? People are so horrible. Case in point. You like that segue?
7: Yeah.
6: I just want to revel in it for a minute. So Kane asks me, so on a scale of, what did you say, like on a scale of 1 to 10, how petty are you? And I'm like, Richard Petty. But that wasn't your point.
8: No, it was about how petty the left is.
6: Yes. So this story. So Florida has a newly named airport, right? It's the President Donald. We could do that. Palm Beach International Airport. There was a bill the Florida legislature approved to rename it to the President Donald J. Trump Airport, right? And now I didn't, of all the things, maybe I'm being naive here, because the left has a problem with everything. So why would I be surprised that the same people who have a problem with literally what is on the box of butter, that, why did I think that there wouldn't be any objections over this? So there is what is Live and Let's Fly? That's a, I guess, a memo, right?
7: Yeah.
6: That, or that's a, it's a, I guess it's an airline industry. So it's a United Airlines and another airline. They're doing the, it's a reciprocal program, I guess, for their travelers. So that little program had a memo that they sent out. And apparently some passengers want to change their flights because they don't want to fly into President Donald J. Trump International Airport. Kane, do they, is it because of the name?
7: Yeah.
6: Or maybe is there something wrong with the airport?
7: No,
8: it's because of the name. It's, that's all it is.
6: So it's just the name.
8: Yeah. They don't want to land at the airport. They've always landed at because of the name.
6: So this internal memo, apparently it's allowing people who don't want to land at the President Donald J. Trump International Airport to change their flights for free. If they can go to Fort Lauderdale or Miami if they don't want to come into the Palm Beach Trump Airport. The guidance even included a suggested response for agents. Quote, I understand that you'd rather not fly to this airport anymore. You know,
7: why? I'm entertaining this crap.
6: United Airlines told Fox Business that their memo was poorly worded and not accurate. What? So, how much money do you think that they're losing on that?
8: It's their fault. They're accommodating these idiots. If the company is deciding to accommodate these idiots, the whatever losses they're incurring is their own fault.
6: Well, and I'm looking at this piece here. And yeah, they can switch to Fort Lauderdale. They can switch to Miami. It just seems like that's kind of a drive if you're going without having to pay extra. Wait, would you have to pay extra? If you wait, whoa. Kane, say that you were like, I don't want to fly into Fort Lauderdale. I'd rather go to Miami. Would you have to pay extra?
8: Yes.
6: But if you don't want to fly into the President Donald J. Trump Airport, you don't have to pay extra.
8: It's only free if the airline themselves made a mistake. And then, you know what I mean? That's when it's free. But they're not. That's not how it's happening here. The airline is accommodating these people because of their feels.
6: How much is it usually? What's the fee to change? I don't change airports because I'm very picky.
8: It depends on the type of ticket you buy in the very beginning. Like how much, you know, because you do have the option to have a non-refundable type ticket as well.
6: So they said if the customer doesn't want to fly to the airport, use your... This is the memo. Dear heavens, I'm sorry. This is so stupid. It's making me angry. If a customer does not want to fly to the airport, use your empowerment to offer acceptable alternatives, such as Fort Lauderdale Airport, Miami International Airport. And if they don't want to land, they give them, like, suggested responses. For instance, one of the guidance offers this as something gate agents, I guess, or agents can say to the passengers, quote, I understand that you'd rather not fly to this airport anymore. We can look at nearby airports like Fort Lauderdale or Miami instead. Is that an acceptable alternative? It sounds like they're talking to toddlers. That's so insane. This is so stupid. Who cares? Fort Lauderdale is 45 miles south of West Palm Beach. Miami is over 70 miles away. So that's still a haul. If I were United, I would just say, you know what? Get TF over it, you walking mental abortion. Or don't fly. In fact, I would say, no, you know what? I'm taking your ticket. You're too retarded to fly. We don't want this nonsense in the air. We do not want this nonsense up in a pressurized tube 30,000 feet in the air because someone may go crazy at you because you're that stupid and petty. Who is that? By the way, these are only rich people that this affects. These are rich progressives that are doing this. There is no person who is counting their pennies who's like, well, I just don't want to fly into this airport. I don't like the name of it. If you're flying to West Palm Beach, you're not poor. Sorry, you ain't. You ain't poor. These are just rich progressives that are bitching about it. That's all this is. Get over it. There's so many things. What is it? What's going to change? Them objecting to this airport. What are they fixing? Look, I solved world hunger because I switched my flight instead of going to President Donald J. Trump International Airport. So many words. I switched my flight to Miami International. Look, I stopped all world hunger. I ended racism. I stopped the conflict in Iran just by switching to this different airport. What are you accomplishing? You know, I don't want these people to not be able to do that, but I wish there was a follow through. Like, is there a way? This is, again, why you would never should vote for me. If I ever run for office, just know that it's an alien who's wearing me as a suit. Because I hate people too much to want to, like, represent them. I'm sorry, I do. Actually, I'm not at all sorry. I don't want the grief. I could never, and I would never want to represent anyone who would vote for me. But if I was in elected office, I would be like, okay, well, all of these people, we're going to round you up for forced sterilization. You're too stupid to procreate, and you're never allowed to fly again. You think China's bad? Oh, dear children, no. No, under a Dana regime? Oh, it would be ridiculous. I'm just being honest, Kane.
9: Yeah.
6: I'm just telling you what I would do. That's it. See? So be thankful. I bet I don't want that done to me, though. So, you know. But the airport said they have to change the name by state law, and it does not affect its ownership, governance, or operations. So, I mean, what do they think is going to happen? You think, oh, well, do you think that if you fly into Donald J. Trump Airport, your taxes are going to lower? Oh, no. I mean, what do you think? You think the border's going to close more? Like, what are you upset about? Good heavens. People are just so dumb. It's just one of the dumbest stories I've ever seen. And it's real. But the thing is, for there to be a story about this, that means a lot of people were complaining. For United to literally have to craft a memo, that means enough people were complaining.
8: Was it United that crafted the memo, or was it that Live and Let Fly?
6: Well, United's part of that little program.
8: Right.
6: And the other airline that I can't pronounce. That one. Right. Yeah, that one. Those two airlines together, that's like their frequent flyer, whatever, travel program. So, yes, it's partly United.
8: Part virtue signaling, and maybe a few people complained and they found an opportunity to virtue signal here. I think that could have been it. But I just don't want to think that humanity is a stupid, or a good portion of it is the stupid.
6: You really?
8: I don't want to think that. I mean, I keep getting the evidence thrown in my face to the opposite. But
6: oh, no, I need to see evidence to the contrary at this point. I need to see evidence to the contrary. So, those are more flights for you. If you're in Florida and you want to go out to Palm Beach, you got more flight opportunities because you have these people that are self-canceling. So I can't really push against that.
8: Empty middle seat.
6: Yeah, right? Oh, man, empty, that's right. All right, we have more on the way. Some of the stuff we're going to get into. So I saw that movie. It's because it's available for streaming, Backrooms. Have you seen the Backrooms? Just everyone out there, because I can hear some people going, but I don't like horror movies. It's not really a horror movie. There's no really blood and guts. There's nothing like that in there. It's very mental. It's very good, though. It was done by literally a 20-year-old, Kane Parsons, who is Kane Pixels on YouTube. And his dad was in FX in Hollywood. So he grew up out in California. And then he decided he was obsessed with making videos. And he did this like 12 video series on YouTube called The Backrooms. And it's exploration of liminal spaces. And it's a really cool idea because it presents the environment as though it's its own character, which is very much, it's almost like influenced by Kubrick without Kubrick, if that's possible. So you know how The Shining, the hotel in The Shining, is its own character. And I love films like that where the structure is that present and is that heavy and active in the whole story. And so this explores the way that he put it, which I thought was incredibly smart. It weaponizes nostalgia. Brilliant. That's an even better pitch than Al Ruddy's. I'm going to create an ice, ice blue movie about, you know, the people you love or something like that. His famous one-line pitch. So I saw Backrooms and it was great. So if you, I would watch it if you haven't, if you like horror films particularly. But apparently The Odyssey. So are they sending takedown notices to people memeing about The Odyssey? Because that's apparently what's being discussed on social media. We're going to dive into that here coming up. We also have Days of These United States on the way. 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
12: 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My mom was diagnosed with muscular dystrophy when I was 14 years old, yet she's always there for me, every step of the way.

0: We're being dehumanized.
1: What?
0: They say that we want to hurt people. I don't want to hurt anybody. I just want to use the bathroom. And if they want me to use the men's room, I will, but I don't want to be assaulted.
1: I don't think anyone could assault him. I just want to use the bathroom. I don't want to be assaulted. Just shut up. No one's going to assault you, but you're not going to make women feel uncomfortable. Dear heavens, what in the world? So this has to do, this dude, I mean, clearly, oh my gosh, I'm just trying to get over the, that's not at all what I thought that video was going to look like, Kane.
2: Yeah, well, Cut 19 is gives you a little window into who this candidate is, if you want to.
1: Yeah, go ahead, do it. Because this is, by the way, this is a Maine Democrat, Ashley Webb. These are the people they're trying to get to replace Plattner. Watch. Wow.
3: Ashley Webb, what qualifications do you have to serve in the U.S. Senate?
0: Oh, I ran for office several times. Didn't win, but they didn't run. And then I'm a songwriter, and then I write my own books, and then I suppose my transparency, I wouldn't lie to the people, and I wouldn't deceive the people like we're being deceived right now. Like,
1: I feel like I'm watching the third Step Brothers character who was cut out of the film.
2: I feel like I'm being deceived right now. Him trying to tell me he's a woman.
1: I kind of never want him to go away now. I want to make him the mascot for the Democrat Party. So why are you qualified to be senator? Well, it's because I write my own books. It's like talking to Chester from Syphil and Ollie. It's literally Chester from Syphil and Ollie. That's who we're looking at. Like trans Chester from Syphil and Ollie. I write my own books. And I write. Oh, yeah. I write songs, too. Like you forget mid-sentence where you are.
2: I won an award in a Chinese checker tournament.
1: Oh, my gosh. Oh, my gosh. Democrats keep getting crazier. So, wait. So, this was... I'm just trying to get over the optics of it also. Give me a moment, because that's not at all what I thought. I didn't watch that debate. I didn't watch any of that debate. So, and I've just seen Ashley Webb's name, but... He's the dude who wants to replace Plattner.
4: One of them.
1: One of the dude. He is, okay, wait, let me look at this. Describes himself as a trans intersex. What is that? What is that? I don't even know what this means. Real stuff.
2: He doesn't know either, just for the record.
1: Oh my gosh, it's Friday. A trans intersex activist. And wait, he was like, I ran for office several times. I didn't win, but I did run. Oh. And then he goes, his answer on ICE, I love this paragraph from the New York Post. They're so petty. Like, what's going on with ICE? Pretend like these victims did something wrong. Like, it's, like, unacceptable, said Webb, who is wearing a black and pink flower dress with white and pink sneakers. So you have this guy who's standing on stage with these other three people, and he's dressed like a toddler. He's dressed like someone's mom dressed their three-year-old. Here are your pink Converse, and here's your pink flower dress. And he's sitting over here looking like meatloaf. You know he does, right? Like if there were two of them together. Oh, my gosh. This takes... Okay, so the lady who was like, such as map, such as... She just got dethroned. Even though we saw a recent interview with her and it was still as bad. This guy's the new that. Holy wow. So they got the Maine Secretary of State, the founder of a beer company, and someone who calls themselves a writer and actor. Who? I gotta Google this broad. I don't even know who this is. We got a lot more on the way. Don't go anywhere. Stick with us.

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2: From ABC News, I'm Dave Packer. The investigation into an outbreak of a nasty stomach bug is zeroed in on shredded iceberg lettuce grown in Mexico and served at Taco Bell's in Indiana, Kentucky, Michigan, Ohio, and West Virginia.
3: Federal regulators are linking the lettuce to the cyclosporiasis outbreak, causing severe digestive issues. The FDA's investigation leading to an independent farm in Mexico. The supplier, Taylor Farms, one of the nation's largest producers of fresh vegetables, telling ABC News they are voluntarily removing all iceberg lettuce sourced from central Mexico from the U.S. market, and that no other Taylor Fresh Foods products are impacted.
2: ABC's Elizabeth Schulze. Dangerous smoke from hundreds of Canadian wildfires stretching from the Midwest to the Northeast to the Carolinas. But rain on Saturday could bring relief to some areas. Meanwhile, Republicans accusing Canada of wildfire mismanagement. President Trump threatening additional tariffs. Ontario Premier Doug Ford says, let's fix the problem, not the blame.
4: Those same elected officials from the Republican Party, why don't they talk to their governor and see how they can support us?
2: Louisiana Republican Senator Bill Cassidy dismissing President Trump's Thursday night speech where he reignited false claims about the 2020 election.
5: As a Republican, my concern is that it's setting up a Democratic wave election. We should be talking about what matters to the people around the kitchen table. And right now they can't afford their health care, their housing, their groceries, or the gasoline.
2: CENTCOM says it completed a seventh day of U.S. strikes on Iran. Iran is firing back with alerts in Qatar, Jordan, Bahrain, and Kuwait. Top brass at the World Cup final in New Jersey Sunday. President Trump says he's coming.
6: So good luck to Spain and Argentina on Sunday, and may the best team win.
2: Spain's Prime Minister Pedro Sanchez says he'll be there to cheer on the national team. The King and Queen of Spain also will attend, but Argentina's Javier Milei announcing he'll watch the game on television out of superstition. You're listening to ABC News.
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2: The death toll from earthquakes in Venezuela has now surpassed 5,000. This week, the Wisconsin Elections Commission referred complaints against Elon Musk to prosecutors, saying there's probable cause that he violated election bribery laws when he offered money before the state Supreme Court election. State Representative Ahmad Rivera-Wagner says the district attorney needs to follow through.
9: We are asking not for special treatment. We are asking for equal treatment, that regardless of someone's status, wealth, or power, that they are held to the same standard.
2: He also announced legislation to strengthen the state's bribery laws. There's another side to that smoky air affecting 100 million Americans.
10: If there's a silver lining to the bad air, maybe it's this. Health officials say people under air quality warning shouldn't be vacuuming unless the vacuum has a HEPA filter. They also advise you don't fry food or broil food, don't burn candles or incense, and if you have an air conditioner, set it to recirculate. If your AC doesn't have that mode, turn it off. Needless to say, smoking and vaping is out of the question. They say an air quality index around 150 is like smoking a half a pack of cigarettes. Wayne Cabot, ABC News.
2: NASA has released time-lapse photos of when its Psyche spacecraft flew by Mars. The probe is headed for an asteroid, but on its way, used Mars gravity to modify its trajectory. The photos include rarely seen views of the red planet, all of its asteroid pockmarks, and its polar ice cap. Dave Packer, ABC News.
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11: So, how are the kids?
12: Well, Emily made the honor roll.
11: Oh, good for her.
12: Yeah, we're really proud of her. 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
15: Do you know how when you go to church and you hear a good sermon and then the preacher wraps up the sermon and then you, the guy is supposed to give closing prayer, you give up there and give closing prayer. You don't give your own mini sermon. You go up there, you do what you're supposed to do, and you shut up. The problem is that you have a regime that's not interested in good faith negotiation. That has nothing to do with some rando influencer on X. Are you kidding me?
16: The Dana Show with Dana Lash.
15: Welcome back to the program. Dana Lash with you. We're at the top of the second hour. I cannot get over the Ashley Webb thing. It's still not happening. Oh, my gosh. And the chat is not helping. Whoa. Here's what they're saying. I'm dying right now. I am trying so hard to stay focused. If Meatloaf was trans, Timu Meatloaf. Oh, my gosh. And then apparently, I don't know. I don't even think, I think the intersex thing, I don't even believe him being intersex.
17: No?
15: No. I think he would just have been regular trans. I don't know. I don't believe anybody anymore when they say that they're anything. All I know is I feel like I'm watching the third party in Frog and Toad. I just...
18: Based on what I'm seeing, I know which direction nature was leaning.
15: It's Friday.
18: That's all I'm going to say.
15: It's Friday. Half of you are already on vacation. We're just being... Whew. All right, so welcome back. Lorraine has a really good roundup of the president's remarks on voter fraud. It's up at Substack, chapter and verse. Go check it out. And I got to point out, this is something I was thinking about. So POTUS was, I mean, he was pretty hardcore in his remarks yesterday, you know, with the things that he was saying when he was going after China and he was going after the registered voters who were non-citizens. And yes, I do think that it absolutely was a way for him to really push the SAVE Act. But I've noticed something, and I was thinking about this because with the video that we were playing yesterday with Vance, with the vice president, POTUS has gone out there and has just gone after all of our geopolitical enemies that are trying so hard to divide America. And that's the whole, I mean, he went after them hard. He went after them hard. And he was, you know, throwing out receipts, talking about the, you know, hackable voting machines, really slamming China. And I was thinking about this. I'm like, there's a very clear difference in the administration this week. Because POTUS has gone so hard after China, after Russia, all of those geopolitical foes that have been pushing that red-green alliance, really. And Vance goes after Israel. He didn't say anything about this. They do not at all seem like a team right now. At all. They do not seem like they are on the same page. And that's a real problem. I think that's a real problem going into midterms. You have the Tucker Carlson wing of the Republican Party that hates Trump and wants to remake the GOP. This is cut 24. Listen to this. This is what he's, I mean, this is more proof for my point. Yeah, cut 24.
19: The Republican Party, the fact that you've left it, does that mean you've given up on J.D. Vance leading the Republican Party, being the next presidential candidate, and it being a different Republican Party to what you see now?
20: Well, I think if J.D. Vance were president, of course he would not be at a war with Iran. It's impossible for me to imagine J.D. Vance standing up and saying we need to have two wars to defeat a phantom nuclear program. It's like too insane. You know, I think he has too much self-respect to say something like that. I don't think he believes it. I think J.D. Vance would have led the Republican Party into closer alignment with its own voters.
15: What? Okay, for voters have overwhelmingly been supporting POTUS on this. I mean, I've looked at all of the surveys on this. They have overwhelmingly supported Trump on what he's been doing with Iran. Whether you look at, oh my goodness, Quinnipiac, whether you look at Gallup poll, where you have issues is economics, and it's a completely different survey set. Completely different survey set. And I don't know where he thinks he's going with this. Nothing that he says is supported by truth. So you have one of Vance's closest friends, the guy who got him into the White House as vice president, the guy whose son was his deputy press secretary, and you know that was a gratuity hire, who's saying, oh, well, we wouldn't have had this. You know, because if Vance were in office, remember, they subscribed to the Barack Obama foreign policy that Iran is just one economic package away from functioning like a normal regime. If only we would just give Iran more money. If only we would just try diplomacy. These are statements made by either clueless people or people who believe that politics began the day that they were born. The diplomatic dance with Iran literally predates my birth. In fact, it's gone on longer than most of you in my listening audience and viewing audience. That's how long. Decades, decades, decades, decades. So the assertion that, well, if only, that doesn't even make any sense. Because the issue hasn't been the United States. The issue hasn't been any policy with the United States. The issue has been the regime. There is this push amongst the Carlson faction of this coalition, and really they're leftists who make more money trying to ingratiate themselves with the right than they do being simply on the left. Because remember, the left doesn't tolerate if you get off message, right? And the rights coalition tolerates it because it's the only way that you have a coalition. So they have that freedom there. But they're leftists cosplaying, like Ashley Webb is cosplaying as a woman. They're cosplaying as Republicans. And they're really trying to undermine everything that the president is doing. If you really look at it, they're the ones who are floating this idea that Iran can be reasoned with and that Trump is a warmonger. They've really been floating that. And I feel like Vance just rides it. And he's not too aggressive in saying anything against it because he needs the optic of looking as though he's supportive of the president. He would tank himself. It's too early for him. At some point, he's going to have to turn on POTUS publicly. In order to ascend, that's going to have to happen. In order to make Vance happen, Trump has to be destroyed. And that's what all of this is laying the foundation for from the get-go. Vance's track to this point has been almost verse chapter, just like Barack Obama's. He immediately comes in and spends, you know, 18 months here, a year there, and then all right, now you're vice president because Tucker Carlson and Peter Thiel really pushed hard to make it happen. So this idea, and in Tucker, and this is probably why he never got hired at the CIA, he's playing his hands a little too early. It's too early to put all this stuff out here yet, but they're already doing it. And I think they're doing it because they did not anticipate Trump being as successful as he was out of the gate with Iran. I really feel like that expedited a lot of things. But Tucker keeps acting like he's the one who speaks for the majority of people on the right. He really does. And he asserts that, well, Vance is the one who speaks for the majority. No, Vance, actually, if that were true, he probably would have won his Senate race in Ohio by a larger margin than he did, and without the millions of dollars that he needed in the form of a bailout for Mitch McConnell. And Trump had to be lobbied very, very hard. And I've heard this from people who were involved in it. Very hard to even consider him. So it's something that people had to literally call in a lot of chits, C-H-I-T-S, to make happen. So no, that's not really how that works if someone agrees with you or if they feel like you speak for them. But that being said, there is this disconnect, and it's very obvious in the administration. POTUS is really focusing on China, Russia, he's really focused on cutting China out and protecting America's interests because he understands that this is all about protecting American interests. That's what it's about. Healthy allies also protect America's interests. Making sure that China doesn't control choke points protects America's interests. But that's not anything that the VP has been addressing. It's just wild to me that you spend 2 hours in a podcast interview and you kind of gloss over, really, and skip over everything that POTUS is pushing on, and you only go after an alliance. It's just weird to me. And very energetically, enthusiastically do it. And spend a lot of time, really, without Rogan having to draw it out of him. It's just very odd. They are not at all on the same page. And it's becoming more evident. And I feel like one of the reasons Vance is doing all of this press is he's trying to separate himself from Trump. He's trying to keep his name in circulation because so much of it's focused on Trump and then Rubio and Bessent and all of this stuff as it relates with the negotiations, which Vance wasn't really part of until the last half of the last bit. And then that was his whole idea of, well, we have to push diplomacy and economic relief and all of that, which that's where it came in with the Saudi states or the Arab League and Saudi Arabia, UAE, etc. Well, they can give money to Iran. Remember, that's the idea that they're just one economic package away from being a fully respectable regime. Doesn't make any sense. They've never have been. I mean, we've heard that excuse. I mean, dear heavens, that's what Barack Obama said. That's why they took over all those pallets of cash based on the same belief that Iran was just one economic package away from functioning like, a normal regime. So they're not all on the same page. And it's becoming problematic because it's proving to be a distraction for Trump's agenda. And the thing that I see, because they're all doing damage control. They spent all yesterday doing damage control. And they spent all this morning doing damage control. And there are a lot of messages going back channel, criticizing people and trying to prevent them from speaking out more. So that's becoming a real issue. It's becoming a real problem. You can't detract from what POTUS is doing. I gave the example yesterday. It's like when the preacher and the pastor finishes his sermon and then he gives a great sermon and that's what everybody's supposed to have in their minds as they leave and go back to their lives that week. And then you have the guy that's leading the closing prayer come up and ramble on for 20 minutes longer and give his own mini sermon and step all over it. It's very similar. It should not be that way. But what it signals is that there is a lack of cohesion and they're definitely not on the same page. So I don't know and not only does it look like they're not on the same page, but it kind of looks like Vance is sort of on the periphery. Because I feel like if they were both on the same page and also if they were communicating regularly, that, I don't know, I just feel like the messaging would be a lot tighter. Because Trump's been running a tighter ship on this stuff this term than he did his first time in office. So there's a lot of red flags here. But this has been all of this, they're trying to build for the lack of a better way to put it, a presence for Vance, a CV for Vance, so to speak, outside of Trump. They're trying to make him relevant apart from being VP, apart from Trump's popularity, on his own. So this is a PR controlled opposition effort. That's what this is. They're very, they get very upset. I've had people mad at me for talking about this. Not kidding. So we have more on the way as we roll into headlines. 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
9: And now, all of the news you would probably miss. 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
10: Astronomers have found an atmosphere on a nearby Earth-like planet. They didn't call it Earth Jr. They didn't call it Mick-like Earth. No, you know what they named it? It's so boring. It's LHS1140 lowercase b. I mean, I can't think of anything more imaginative than space, and I don't know why you couldn't have named it something a little bit more fun, right? I mean, come on. But they said the atmosphere is very similar. Okay, that's great. Are aliens there? Because that's all we care about. Show us the aliens. We don't care about anything else. Short sales are rising as underwater homeowners are trying to dodge foreclosures. Oof. They are saying that usually it's rare, but it's been creeping up. As these homeowners are trying to avoid foreclosure, a handful of mid-priced markets are seeing the highest concentration of these deals. And that's when short sales, when you've got this, a homeowner who needs to offload their property does it for less than what the balance that they have remaining on their mortgage. And so that's increasing. A lot of that's happening. That's not a good sign for the market. Let's see. Former smokers who vape face higher lung cancer and death risks. I read that vaping, you get a higher percent, like a higher chance of lung cancer with vaping than you did regular old cigarettes. That's another thing that I read.
11: Oh, no.
10: But this study says 4.5 million former smokers found that it was linked to those higher risks than any other cause. I just think it smells nasty. I don't like cigar smells good. That smells like almost like a candle. Cigarettes smell like nasty,
11: because
10: bro.
11: Tobacco and cigars, it's less processed than the ones in cigarettes.
10: Yeah. 2 minutes of puzzling a day, or like, I guess, doing puzzles. We could just say that in the headline instead of trying to make up a verb. Apparently boost your brain health. There's all this, crosswords, all that stuff slows cognitive decline. So here's where I come in and say video games help that too. Just gonna say, that's why you should hell dive. I'm just gonna say, joining Canada and other in the assisted death business, France now, their lower house of parliament has adopted final text of a landmark right to die law. So they're going to commit seppuku by killing themselves while they allow all of these illegal aliens in. There, France, yeah. Stick with us, we got a lot more in store. So Human just released the best Super Beats Heart Chew that they've ever made. 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

0: News. I'm Dave Packer. The CDC and FDA warning Americans not to eat shredded iceberg lettuce served at Taco Bell locations in Indiana, Kentucky, Michigan, Ohio, and West Virginia after an investigation linked a cyclosporiasis outbreak to a supplier for Taylor Farms. ABC's Elizabeth Schulze.
1: Taylor Farms, one of the nation's largest producers of fresh vegetables, telling ABC News they are voluntarily removing all iceberg lettuce sourced from central Mexico from the U.S. market, and that no other Taylor Fresh Foods products are impacted.
0: Dangerous smoke from hundreds of Canadian wildfires now stretching from the Midwest to the Northeast to the Carolinas, but rain Saturday could bring relief to some areas. CENTCOM says it completed a seventh day of U.S. strikes in Iran, Iran firing back with alerts in Qatar, Jordan, Bahrain, and Kuwait. It all comes down to Sunday, the World Cup final showdown between Spain and Argentina. Two teams will battle it out in New Jersey, Argentina defending its title from 4 years ago. This is ABC News.
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5: Can somebody explain to me what the hell Michelle Obama's purpose is at this point? Does she do a broadcast with her, or podcast, whatever, with her brother? Is that what this is from? Like, why do I keep getting all of these clips of her? Is it because she does this podcast? Is that what it is?
6: I don't know. It could be an intentional algorithm thing, too.
5: No. I'm just saying, because she constantly complains about everything.
6: Oh, yeah. That's never.
5: I feel like the whole, all of it is just her complaining about stuff. So, case in point, this is audio cut 21, where she's complaining now that the media fixated on her outfits as opposed to her powerful oratory. Listen.
7: This is when I understood, like, this is politics. Oh, they're coming after me because I'm useful. What? And they're trying to beat my husband, so they're trying to slow me down, right? And some of those first articles, they would always start, she was wearing a purple sheath and she had on this pair of shoes. It wouldn't matter what I said, Kiki. The article would start with what I had on.
5: Wow.
7: And I realized, oh, this is how they do women in politics. This is how we treat women in public life. We diminish them to just what they look like and not what I'm saving. Now, I'm giving impassionate speeches. I think people know now that I can give a speech. Okay. That didn't just start happening. You know, I was always really good on the campaign trail. I was always a powerful orator.
5: Humility is a virtue. Define woman. What are you talking about? Define women. Define woman. What? What do you mean? I mean, you reduce women down to what? Down to makeup? Down to implants? Down to extensions? Men and women's bathrooms? Men and women's sports teams? Define woman. First off, they always talk about, do you know why the press talks about what women wear over what men do, what men wear? Because men dress boring. Unless you are Dolce & Gabbana, men dress boring. And that's not an insult. That's how it should be. A man does not know what brand he's wearing. A man just puts it on, right? That's it. Men don't sit here and obsess over things that aren't men's stuff. That's the nature of men. Now, women like clothes, and they like, for the most, I mean, I love black clothes. I mean, oh my goodness, it's the best. But they ask women that because women wear more and different things, and they are not relegated to just suits and things like that with men. I mean, I can't believe I have to explain it in such excruciatingly minute detail. But here we are. Instead of my powerful speech, as a lot of people, first off, she's not that powerful of a speaker. Sorry, but you're not. You're just not. You're just like every other politician's wife who goes up there and speaks. So stop acting like you're the Albert Einstein of giving speeches. This is so stupid. I feel like she's mad because her husband made history when he was in the White House, and I feel like she's trying to get some of that. You know what I mean? Like, she's trying to have that something for her. Like, what is my accomplishment that I got out of this period? Because it seems like it's not enough for her to have just simply been support for her husband. But remember, that's how women on the left, they don't look at things like that. They don't look at supportive roles as being valuable, which in and of itself is sexist. To disregard and discount the power in that, the ability to shape the trajectory of history by being in a supportive role, to ignore that because you're focused on the man, that is inherently sexist. That's what these third wave and fourth wave feminists, it's just they literally just dunk on themselves constantly with the hypocrisy and the inconsistency. I'm so tired of it. Good night. But she always complains. So that was her giving a speech. She always complains. Always, always, always complains. So a couple of other things. Can I play this? This is Tim Burchett. This is Cut 13. I just have to play this because it's hysterical. He was asked about Chuck Schumer having a bathroom break on the Senate floor. Go ahead, listen to this.
8: Hey, I was wondering if you heard Chuck Schumer kind of pass gas. It sounded like he passed gas when he was up there.
9: Yeah, I wasn't sure if he... I think he'd just been to Taco Bell. I saw that, yeah.
5: Man. Man. That was pretty good. I liked that one. That was pretty good. That was, yeah, he ended up, ugh, just so crazy. It's wild to think, too, you know, with him being up there on the Senate floor, so many people have been talking about this. I don't think enough people are talking about Marco Rubio's speech when he was blasting left-wing violence. When he was at talking with all of these other, how many, like 60 other heads, when he was talking about the severity of left-wing violence, 60 different countries, and he was there. Was it at the UN? It was State Department released the full video of it. And I mean, his remarks are like 20 minutes. It's worth listening to the whole speech that he gave. It was really good. And that's kind of the thing with all of this, what the attention economy. Rubio gave one of his best speeches. He gave a powerful speech on behalf of the administration. And Trump has been talking about this left-wing violence. And I think what Rubio said, his speech, and I think Trump talking about the voter fraud that the left encouraged, especially from these other foreign nations, I think that was a 1-2 punch that was very, very powerful. Rubio delivered this incredibly important speech talking about left-wing violent extremism and how other countries are seeing it. This, what he said is a resurgence. The only thing I disagree with is he said it was a resurgence. I think it's always been here. But now you're seeing it in all of these other countries as well, because European countries have been adopting Western leftist tactics. And he was talking about how these are basically domestic terrorist threats, and he wants an international response. He said that he was talking about the summit because POTUS has this expansion of treating left-wing political violence as a priority terrorist threat, and that's what Rubio's promoting. And he's warning about this. He attacked criticism of it as partisan fiction. He said that there's this ideological prejudice which has left a blind spot in global counterterrorism, which is true. How many times have we heard that? It's true. Especially with Europe, because the EU and the ability to travel within all of these nations really expedited the interior migration of all these illegal immigrants that were coming from Northern Africa, etc. And he keeps saying left wing, left wing, left wing. Which is incredibly important. Washington Post was talking about the counterterrorism tools that could be unlocked to target far left violent activists, you know, the rioters, things like that. Because Trump was saying just last fall that they were going to expand this. And that's when he was discussing targeting Antifa, labeling them as a foreign terrorist organization. And he said at the event, quote, let's get it done. Okay, let's get it done, Marco, end quote. So Rubio's doing that. And I was just comparing, just thinking about this, like you had this really important speech, 60 countries there. Left-wing violence, left-wing, left-wing, left-wing violence. That's such a narrative to seize on. But yet, you had another member of the administration that went on an entertainment podcast and for 2 hours just went into conspiracy theories and then attacked an ally nation. that could have really been, that moment could have highlighted the effort that is being undertaken by this administration against left-wing terrorism. It could have hit any part of Rubio's speech. And instead, we got conspiracy theory, weird sound bites, and we got to witness daylight between the vice president and president. And I was thinking, that's why politics should not be entertainment. Because then they treat policy as something trite. It becomes something trite, and it becomes something that is dictated by whichever way the wind blows. One of the worst things that's happened is this weird, you know what I mean? Like, I think you can be entertaining in how you present information, but when you make policy entertainment, that becomes an issue. And I think it also detracts from the importance of some of the issue. I mean, I just feel like that speech and talking about left-wing terrorism is so incredibly important, especially when the left has always accused the right of doing it, you know? I mean, we've literally restored access to one of the biggest oil reserves in the Americas. Looking at Venezuela. We moved to absolutely run China out of South America. We thwarted them with the Panama Canal. We have thwarted them with the Strait of Hormuz. And instead of really hammering these points, what we get is a bunch of conspiracy theories flirting with multipolarity, the theory that suggests that the United States is weak and needs to revert to just its hemisphere so that China and Russia can rise. That's Carlson's theory, Dukin's theory, Putin's theory. And we went on conspiracy theory rants about an allied nation in the Middle East. What the hell is happening? Who's running comms for the VP? This is a serious thing. And then that ends up getting more runway than left-wing terrorism and talking about all of the ways that we locked China out of all of these. And, you know, honestly, it's very, very important to spike the football on China. I'm not being petty. Do you know why? Because you need to remind people that you do have wins. One of the biggest psyops has been trying to doom scroll, as people doom scroll and see this, is they've been trying to convince people that nothing's being accomplished. Nothing's happening. Nothing's being done. That's one way to try to undermine the administration and brainwash you out of a vote. That nothing's being done. It's so incredibly important to spike the football on this stuff. What has happened in Latin America with boxing out China is huge, huge. Venezuela, huge. And instead, we got a week of conspiracy theories, stupid conspiracy theories, and going after an alliance. What in the world? It's undisciplined, it's unserious, and it sounds like comments of a YouTube section. I want America to be successful, but America can't be successful if there is a shadow operation seeking to undermine the administration that dresses itself in the robes of a coalition. We have more to come. We have Florida Man on the way as we move. 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
1: Sounds, yeah. Oh man, she's that mugshot. She literally has the word faith tatted above her right eyebrow. Nice. There you go. Scarlett Willard. I figured as much. She is accused of stabbing a second lover in the abdomen within two dudes within 2 months in South Florida. So she's averaging one a month. She used a smoking device. Now, I thought vape, but what if it's like a crack thing? I don't know. Yeah. She used a smoking device to stab her lover in Broward County and a kitchen knife. Two different counties. A kitchen knife to stab another lover 2 months later in Miami-Dade. She has an ankle monitor for domestic related aggravated battery with a deadly weapon. And then she has been arrested for domestic violence 3 times. Wow. So they went to, they arrived at the mobile home. They found her sitting in a chair in the back of the property. The victim had a puncture wound to the abdomen. He said they were arguing over her being a cheater. She grabbed the knife and stabbed him. Wow. So both of the guys live, but now she just keeps racking them up. Just keeps ragging them up. I'm saying, my gosh. So I told you yesterday about we're running out of time. The 77-year-old Florida woman, she got a randomly assigned license plate that read SQZA55. Squeeze a double snakes. And Pompano Beach, Nancy Stritto, she got it in the mail and she did not like it. She was not happy. She's like, I don't think a senior who is almost 77 will be driving around with a plate that has that to say. And she did not. So they actually will replace it for free, which is fine. But I just thought it was hysterical. She did not like it. She was stunned when she opened the envelope and saw that it. I mean, can you imagine her pulling up to the church parking lot? Because it looks like if you saw it, you would think it was personalized on purpose, right? You would not think. And it's apparently she didn't want to keep it because obviously 10 years. So she did get it changed. So that's good for her. So thankfully, let's see where else. Oh, I kind of feel this guy, 75-year-old man accused of pepper spraying a family after they wouldn't pet his dog. I don't know. I don't know that I would want anyone who doesn't want to pet a dog to pet my dog. I don't like you. If you don't like dogs, I'm immediately suspicious of you. Oh, absolutely. I'm immediately suspicious of you. And if my dog doesn't like you, Kane, you and Wick, you got some explaining to do. Wick cannot stand Kane. Still hates him. Heads. Daisy's like, what? She doesn't care. So this guy, this is in Gainesville, Florida. Marshall Avener approached a family inside the pet supermarket and was like, do you want to pet my dog? He asked their kids. And apparently they didn't respond. And then he, you know what? He didn't just ask if he wanted to pet my dog. Because after he stated that when the kids didn't respond, Avener asked the kids if they wanted to pet him instead.
0: No.
1: Yeah. Oh. And then the dad got involved.
0: What? That wasn't in the headline of the damn story.
1: Yeah, the dad then got involved. And then Avener reengaged the family and tried to touch one of their kids. And the verbal altercation erupted. Then Avener started, quote, recklessly spraying pepper spray. See, this is why guns are there. I would have held him until cops arrived. Absolutely. We got a lot more on the way as we move. Third hour coming up. Stick with us.
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2: From ABC News, I'm Dave Packer. Storms are expected to clear some of the air in the Great Lakes and East Coast after 3 days of smoke from mostly Canadian wildfires, but dangerous air quality could continue in parts of the Midwest on Friday.
3: In New York City, the National Guard handing out masks. Philadelphia declaring a code purple for very unhealthy air. The Phillies-Mets game moved up. The Milwaukee Brewers allowing fans to exchange tickets to avoid the smoke. And concerns over the most famous sporting event in the world, Sunday's World Cup final in New Jersey. The stadium shrouded in haze all week. FIFA officials closely monitoring the smoke forecast ahead of kickoff.
2: ABC's Matt Rivers. CENTCOM announcing U.S. forces completed a seventh consecutive night of strikes against Iran, hitting surveillance sites, military logistics infrastructure, underground weapons storage, and maritime capabilities. Also taking a hit, your wallet.
4: The national average for regular gas is back around $4 a gallon. Diesel did just surpass $5, and that means higher transport costs for trucks, trains, and tractors. We are seeing oil prices climb as hostilities escalate in the Middle East and shipping stalls once again in the Strait of Hormuz. Another factor is that Russia's oil refineries have been damaged by drone strikes from Ukraine.
2: ABC's Elizabeth Schulze. The FDA has now publicly identified Taylor Farms as a supplier of the shredded iceberg lettuce supplied to Taco Bell and linked to the cyclosporiasis outbreak, that lettuce grown in Mexico. At Young Family Farms KC near Kansas City, second-generation farmer Alana Henry says the parasite outbreak is showing consumers the value of locally grown food.
5: Hopefully it doesn't take a crisis for us to buy local, but if it takes that crisis, then the farmers are here and ready to serve.
2: Andy Burnham was elected leader of Britain's governing Labour Party on Friday, completing the final step before becoming its seventh prime minister in a decade. You're listening to ABC News.
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2: Say a person has now died from Legionnaires' outbreak in New York City. Cleanup has started in parts of Texas Hill Country flooded out this week.
8: It just makes me think about like all the memories I have here with my family, my friends. It's so sad that such a beautiful home.
2: Uvalde resident Valeria Perez says her childhood home was hit hard, and Governor Greg Abbott warns rivers are still rising.
9: I am right now going to be issuing a major disaster declaration.
2: The Texas flood death toll stands at 2. A 40-year-old New York man faces hate crime charges following a confrontation with Today Show host Greg Melvin at NBC's studio in Manhattan. Crews say they're making progress cleaning up from a water main break where a large sinkhole formed after a 36-inch steel pipe burst.
10: Parts of West Hollywood underwater. The famed Sunset Boulevard transformed into a rushing waterway, a 36-inch pipe rupturing, unleashing a torrent of water. Streets turning into rivers, trapping cars. The force of the water creating a massive sinkhole. The city bus depot turning into a swamp, and hundreds of cars damaged or destroyed.
2: ABC's Kana Whitworth. The World Cup raised the bar for beer sales. FIFA says fans drank 290,000 stadium beers during the 6 matches in Philadelphia alone. Nationally, beer sales were up 4% for the first month of the tournament. Dave Packer, ABC News.
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13: Do you know how when you go to church and you hear a good sermon and then the preacher wraps up the sermon and then you, the guy is supposed to give closing prayer, you give up there and give closing prayer. You don't give your own mini sermon. You go up there, you do what you're supposed to do, and you shut up. The problem is that you have a regime that's not interested in good faith negotiation. That has nothing to do with some rando influencer on X. Are you kidding me?
14: The Dana Show with Dana Lash.
13: Welcome back to the program. Dana Lash with you, top of this third hour. Canada's smoking everybody out.
15: What?
13: Canada and their fires. So we were talking about some of the smoke that we've been seeing, wildfire smoke. Apparently the air quality is so bad. They were saying that, especially, I guess, the more northeastern you are, to just kind of stay inside. That's wow. It looks bad. I'm looking at all these hazy pictures. Now, where did this come from? I mean, it's wildfires, but how did it get this bad? Huh. Maybe it's because Canada's really bad at what, wildlife land management?
15: Forest
13: land and forestry? Clearly. I mean, acres are burning. And it, even where Steve is in D.C., I mean, it's smoky all the way down to D.C. That's insane. So it's really like hazardous from everything that I'm reading about it. Like all the pollution now in the air has made it hazardous for people to breathe. Apparently, Ontario has a forestry policy that allowed, now, because I looked into this and I was reading some forestry stuff, Ontario's forestry policy has allowed the continued aerial spraying of glyphosate across parts of the boreal forest to suppress deciduous species like aspen and birch in favor of conifer regeneration. You know who would really struggle with all those words? Mockaber.
15: It's just an anecdote.
13: Yeah, it's just an anecdote. Now, they said Northern Ontario, they have another devastating wildfire season. You have over 100 active fires. You have ongoing evacuations, homes lost, smoke going far beyond Canada's borders, air quality alerts like crazy, hazy skies affecting it's in the United States now. And the forest management, their practices, they really need to be raked across the coals for this. They said that fire ecologists have noted mixed forests containing more deciduous species can be more resilient to wildfire because trees like aspen and birch are generally less flammable and they can help slow fire spread. But they said that conifer, so like how are they managing? I mean, are they managing for timber? Are they managing for, I mean, what? Quebec, they said, banned glyphosate in 2001. Apparently Ontario hasn't. So, wow. I mean, it's bad. They said that the toxicity of this, I mean, some of it I mean, it's just bad. They've been closing six. They've been closing all kinds of stuff. Like people that are in Michigan. I know folks that are vacationing like up in Michigan, and they were saying that they've literally just been told to stay inside. So it's a vacation where they've been mostly staying inside. And that the air quality is historically bad. And they said that spending a full day, health experts were, I think they were just generalizing, but they were saying that spending a full day outdoors is like roughly smoking 10 cigarettes. The economic toll, Six Flags in Illinois, Kane, Six Flags Great America in Illinois closed Friday.
15: Really?
13: Closed today because of the hazardous air conditions. Yeah.
15: Wow.
13: Yep. Let's see, Cedar Point in Ohio closed early, their amusement park, because of, quote, poor air quality caused by Canadian wildfires. It's in Pennsylvania. I mean, it is everywhere, everywhere. They have over 700, apparently, over 700 active wildfires, 8.2 million acres destroyed. That doesn't seem like, that seems like it's on purpose. That seems like it's on purpose. And then you have the World Cup final Sunday, and they're saying that the smoke could be one of the biggest stories because it's apparently, so what, they're playing in Jersey, right? So the air quality in Jersey is going to be red. How is that going to work? What are they going to do with that? You're seriously telling me that they're going to risk having those players running around in red quality air? Juan, do you think they'll cancel it or postpone it?
15: Yeah.
13: Ooh. He says, yeah. Wow. Yeah, they could move it to somewhere else.
15: Play somewhere else.
13: I mean, they're going to have to go pretty far down south because it's red all the way. Oh, man. I mean, all the way down to Baltimore. It is red. That's wild. And then they get into some of the actual forest management people are talking about, like, oh, this is degradation. This is 10% additional degradation. AQ, I don't even know what that means. But they're saying that masks won't help. Wow. Now, apparently, I guess they're having storms rolling through. So I don't know if some of that wind and all of that is going to help move it out. But so you had Ohio Senator Moreno is going to introduce a bill to sanction Canada over wildfire smoke now. He's accusing them of years of inadequate forest management justified in the name of climate change. He said that they're going to sanction them over this because it's now the economic and actual physical cost is measurable. I mean, it's all the way down to the Carolinas. That's so bad. Yeah, so Bernie Moreno says he's introducing a bill next week to sanction Canada and the responsible Canadian government officials for the atrocity. Holy wow. And that, toxic as all get out. So Steve has been seeing it in D.C., and there have been pictures of D.C., like aerial of the reflecting pool and the Lincoln Memorial and all of that, where it's super hazy. I mean, it looks bad. That's bad. That looks like somebody's burning something on their grill. That's what it looks like. That's what happens when you don't have proper land management. So it's like California, but times 11. That is insane. And it's super bad. I mean, you're having toxins released into the air, and this is like going through your system, and you're breathing it. That's horrible. So, you know, man, this is bad. They had the National Weather Service. They posted yesterday, smell smoke this morning? Yeah. And then it shows. It seems like it's like really, it's pushing down into the Carolinas, but it's really, I feel bad for Michigan. Michigan, Ohio, in northern Indiana, Pennsylvania. Delaware. It's just covering the whole Northeast, like even parts of the Midwest, northern Midwest. But that's a lot. So, yeah, we should sanction them. We should, and they should manage their damn forest better. Good heavens. I read an article where it said the past 17 years, Canada's had a greater share of burn than the United States. Like, that's like more fires in the United States. More, and it all comes down to land management. I'm just watching all of these videos of it just burning, and just people can see it from like footage from planes where they can see giant billowing, like smoke billowing in. Good heavens. Maybe they should do more. And then you had Mark Carney. So Mark Carney was asked about these wildfires. And he was asked, well, how are you going to, you know, he was trying to find a way to deflect because he was asked, well, how are you going to deal with all of, how are you going to mitigate this, et cetera? And he was trying to say, well, you know, we only have 60, I'm looking at the transcript here. We only have 60 water bomber airplanes to fight more than 860 wildfires in 6 out of 10 provinces. And he was talking about how heavily they had invested in green energy. And if we can play that, let's play some of that audio I just dropped. But, and he was basically blaming the United States for this when he was asked, well, what can Canada do more to avoid this, having all of this go into Northern America? Listen to this.
16: What do you say to elected officials of the U.S. who are asking Canada to do more to avoid that the north of the U.S. every year sees the smoke from the wildfires? We need a contribution from the Americans in the fight against climate change. And I'll give you one example. Now we're putting the emphasis on investments in clean energy. In the U.S., there are now prohibitions. They're against clean energy. For example, wind energy. That's one example. Second, Canada is maintaining its efforts globally, and the U.S. are reducing their efforts globally. So, yes, climate change is everyone's responsibility. Truly everybody, including.
13: So here's from the global carbon budget of 2024. Which countries have contributed the most to historical CO2? It talks about the companies that are the countries that have emitted the most, and they miss out on how do you not even list China? How do you not list India? Are you kidding me? It's all such a psyop. So they're saying, so the country that can't control fire is lecturing everyone else on global climate. Okay. You know, they gave $100 million to Gaza. They could maybe, I don't know, have spent some money on this. That seems like that's something that they could have done. So they're blaming the United States, which has done more to reduce any kind of greenhouse gases, et cetera, than any other nation on earth. And we're being lectured because you guys can't conduct proper land management. That's not our responsibility, schmuck. That's so just another thing. Manage your damn forests. Manage your forests. It's not our responsibility to do that for you. Good heavens. Why do they stop prevention efforts? I mean, that's a big question. Why do they stop it? It's insane. But they expect the United States to, when they mean they need the United States to help, they mean they also need the United States to, they want money. For what? They want money. Now, a few other things to touch on. China's foreign ministry responded to POTUS's claims of election interference, and they said, quote, "The U.S. allegations have no factual ground and are aimed at vilifying China. We have no interest in interfering in U.S. elections and have never done so." No one believes you. No one at all believes you. I mean, remember the California mayor that resigned, Eileen Wang, because she was a CCP spy? Remember her? Remember all the she's just one of several. Holy wow. So they're, of course they're going to deny this. We have more on the way. 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
4: And now, all of the news you would probably miss. It's time for Dana's Quick Five.
5: An empty middle seat is the latest perk that United Airlines is going to offer on some flights. The biggest perk they could offer is not being United Airlines. I will not fly United. Now they're trying to attract flyers with an empty middle seat. They're going to roll. It's a new roll of Economy Plus. And the UN is going to be a shared table. Oh, really? Maybe just talk out loud as an airline. I don't know. I'm just saying. A suspect is accused of bringing a kitten to rob a Maryland bank. Why? 3.5-month-old tuxedo kitten named Magnolia, and they try to rob a PNC. Yes, the animal has been taken into better custody. There you go. Right. They took her from her adoption habitat to do it. This is so weird. A 1,700-pound great white shark called Contender, the biggest ever recorded in the Atlantic, coming to the summer hotspot.
6: What?
5: Oh, man. This thing is huge. 1,700 pounds. 14 foot. It's a male shark called Contender. It was spotted near the Outer Banks of North Carolina. Now, it's going north, y'all. It's heading north. It's going for them colder waters. It's on its way to Massachusetts, according to O-Search Shark Tracker. Ooh, that's something I can have fun with. Ooh, I'm going to save that link. It's a GPS tracking device. It's attached to its fin. It pinged Friday. It disappeared into the ocean depths for several months since it was sighted in April in the Outer Banks. And then it got a partial ping Friday that was sort of headed north. It wasn't an exact location, but it was north of the Outer Banks. So they know where it's going. It's heading for Cape Cod, the Atlantic. Early fall foraging. That's usually where the white sharks in the northern Atlantic typically migrate, and they spend the summer up there. So, I'm just saying, Jaws is real. It is, oh man, look, I am totally, I am saving this link forever. The latest ping is crazy. It's between the Carolinas and New York now. And it's probably already there. This is fascinating. And it gives you all the, I can't believe I didn't know about this. I'm going to save this. This is fascinating to see. Now I don't want to do the show, and I just want to look at the shark tracker. Totally shocked. Let's see. A naked man was arrested. He tried to abduct a 7-year-old girl at a Portland park. How is this guy not 6 feet under?
6: Yes.
5: I mean, that's how people get shot. Oh, and he's nasty. Oh, he's grody and nasty, and he's hairy in his long hair and back moles. So, 7-year-old girl Saturday at a park. He was stopped by a bystander. It was 7 p.m. The police got reports of this a naked guy running through the park for 10 minutes before he tried to pull this girl away from her mom. Another caller said the man tried to punch other people in the head. The suspect grabbed the girl, started pulling her away. Her mother held onto her arm. She was lifted off the ground during the fight. Her father, mother, and other bystanders punched and slapped him, trying to free the kid. Somebody else used pepper spray. This is why lead works. Just saying. They arrested the 31-year-old the guy who did it. They booked him on charges of first and second degree attempted kidnapping, first degree custodial interference, third degree assault, and harassment. The girl was treated for scratches, and she was also evaluated by paramedics. They said she was unharmed, thankfully. Doesn't it seem like these things are getting more and more of these stories, and these people are getting more and more brazen? Stick with us. We've got more to come.
2: Notorious.
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0: News. I'm Dave Packer. Storms are expected to clear some of the air in the Great Lakes and East Coast after 3 days of smoke from mostly Canadian wildfires, but dangerous air quality could continue in parts of the Midwest. CENTCOM announcing U.S. forces completed a seventh consecutive night of strikes against Iran. Also taking a hit, your wallet.
1: The national average for regular gas is back around $4 a gallon. Diesel did just surpass $5, and that means higher transport costs for trucks, trains, and tractors. We are seeing oil prices climb as hostilities escalate in the Middle East and shipping stalls once again in the Strait of Hormuz. Another factor is that Russia's oil refineries have been damaged by drone strikes from Ukraine.
0: ABC's Elizabeth Schulze. The FDA has now publicly identified Taylor Farms as the supplier of the shredded iceberg lettuce supplied to Taco Bell and linked to the cyclosporiasis outbreak. Andy Burnham on track to becoming Britain's seventh prime minister in a decade. This is ABC News.
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12: Welcome back to the program. Dana Lash with you. And we're at the bottom of this third hour. And, been following everything from the left-wing violence that the president talked about, that Marco Rubio has talked about, as well as the election interference, although China's insisting that these are all lies. I mean, that's, they're just, it's all lies. They haven't done anything. Really? I find that. Nobody believes that, actually. Nobody at all believes any of that. This has been something that has been discussed. What was it, back in 2016, we were talking about voting machines going out of California. I'm not even getting into the number of CCP officials who've had to step down from elected office. They did climb, because they started as drivers for people like Dianne Feinstein. CCP entities, and then they became full-on elected officials for Democrats. There you go. So we've known this. A couple of other things to get into. We've got, because it's a crazy, it's kind of a weird news day. Oh, I got to talk about Olive Garden, because this was mentioned before. Olive Garden isn't bad. I haven't eaten there in forever. I don't think we have one around here. Was it the Never Ending Stick, Never Ending Breadstick
2: Impossible.
12: That they have?
2: Yeah, Never Ending Sticks Impossible.
12: I loved the, what is it? I asked AI to write a commercial for Olive Garden, and that was a thing that was went viral a few years ago. It was funny. They have a Never Ending Pasta Pass. And they said the Pasta Pass sale apparently started yesterday. Someone asked them, quote, "Are you able to order pasta for family using this pasta pass? Or is that exclusively for the person with the card at the table? Because it'd feel really weird with just one person having unlimited pasta while everyone else awkwardly waits." And so Olive Garden said, "No, the never-ending pasta pass is only for use by the pass holder whose name is printed on the pass. Passes are personalized and non-transferable. Pass holders must present a valid photo ID along with the pass at the time of ordering." Wait. Why does the pasta pass and Olive Garden have better security than our regular voting? Huh? Why? Why? They should just run our elections at this point. This is crazy. So you have to have a voter ID for the pasta pass at Olive Garden, but you don't need an ID to go and vote in many states. Wait, hold up. Is Olive Garden racist? I was told that if you believe in voter ID, then that's racist. It's what we were told reliably, Kane. We were informed this. I mean, you literally have to have ID to get the never-ending pasta pass. That's crazy. So, I don't know. Oh, I like that idea. We should do that here. They even have a backup. Personalized, non-transferable. Have a valid photo ID along with the pass. You have to have all of that to get the pass. And then to use the pass, you still have to have photo ID, even though you had to have your photo ID to get the pass. You still have to have your photo ID when you present the pass. That's more secure than our elections, ladies and gentlemen. Dare I say that it seems as though we view pasta, never-ending pasta, maybe we put a little bit more reverence towards that than we do voting? We think that somehow that's more precious than voting? I mean, I don't know about you, but I think I'm calling shenanigans on that. That's wild. So that's some of the latest. Also now, hold up, I found this. Where is this at? Because have you guys been hearing all of the stuff about the lettuce? We talked about it yesterday. The people were asking if Olive Garden used any of that lettuce or anything like that. So I saw this thing where I guess they had found there's a plate. They found a place federal. So CBS says federal health officials say they found the source of the nationwide cyclosporiasis outbreak that made everybody sick. And it is a California supplier. They provide lettuce to Taco Bell. Oof, a lot of people. Taco Bell, Target, Whole Foods, Costco, apparently. Oh, man, there's a lot. They provide a lot. And there's a guy in Ohio who has sued Taco Bell and Taylor Farms because he had explosive deuces. He became seriously ill. He ate several Taco Supremes. Oh. I am so glad I've not had a Taco Supreme as of late. They said it was the shredded iceberg lettuce. It's always a lettuce. That's always the lettuce, and that's apparently what did it. Taylor Farms, and apparently they got chopped lettuce like everywhere in like your grocery stores, all of that stuff. And again, do you know, just to remind everybody, do we know where the cyclosporiasis comes from? You guys know where it comes from? You guys remember? Yeah, it comes from duty. Yeah, it means, okay, so how did it get here? Because that means there's duty in it. That's what it means. There's literal poop in it. Human waste in the lettuce. How? I want to know how. Now, the trace back investigation, where is the lettuce that comes from the California supplier? Where does it originate? Kane, would you like to know?
2: Oh, no. I do.
12: Mexico.
2: Of course.
12: Comes from Mexico.
2: They have good water there?
12: Taylor Farms is based in Salinas, California. It's the major supplier. The lettuce came from Mexico. So I feel pretty confident in saying that people were deucing in the fields. Kane, how else does this happen?
13: Look, everyone knows that you don't drink the water when you're in Mexico, right? So maybe they're using that water to water these heads of lettuce. And now we've got bad Mexican water that's obviously human poop water.
12: I'm going to ask the internet.
13: Watering these heads of lettuce.
12: The Taylor Farms lettuce get contaminated by people in the field. I'm going to just ask and see what it says. Let's see. Oh, yeah, apparently they did. Yep. Either contaminated water or when there's no proper, when there's no sanitation in the field. So people are just either deucing in the water and then spraying the water on the lettuce or deucing right on the lettuce. One of the two.
13: Yeah, they think it's
12: that's
13: what,
12: it.
13: They think it's what plants crave.
12: That's literally it. You know what doesn't? You know how you don't get this? In lettuce that you chop yourself. Because you can wash it all off. Although, would you really? I wouldn't even want to eat lettuce knowing if it had that on there and I washed it off, I still wouldn't eat it. You know what I mean? You got to scrub with soap that stuff. I'm not going to just wash it. Like, if you grab a dog turd with your hand, are you just going to, like, run it under some water? No. You know what I mean? Like, no. Boo. This is crazy. So, Steve says, Deucin' in the Fields is his favorite Steely Dan song.
13: That's not the name of it.
12: What? There's, like, almost 2,000 people that have been sick. 94 hospitalizations. And apparently, though, there's people are saying, no, no, no. The CDC's tally is way behind the tallies of other states. So it's probably more than that. So Michigan said they had more than 5,000 cases confirmed Friday, 102 hospitalizations. Now, here's the other thing. Taylor Farms had this exact same situation a year ago. E. coli to the onions. McDonald's had to briefly stop using onions on its quarter pounders. So they said that the cyclosporiasis begins about a week after infection, and then the illness can be like 2 days to 2 weeks. So, yay. I mean, good heavens. Just it sounds like there's a wide berth there. I mean, so you're supposed to wash your produce, obviously, cook all your food when possible. I just think that that's, I'm just saying it. Maybe we should stop sourcing stuff from Mexico.
2: Yeah.
12: Let's not say we did, right? Let's just stop getting from that.
13: If I'm a company that sells that vegetable wash spray or something that is supposed to combat stuff like this, I'd be right now massively advertising my product.
12: Exactly. Exactly. I love how they advertise their greens. 21 grams of protein. Do they tell you where that protein's from? Yeah, you're going to lose even more. Guess how much protein you're going to lose. Good heavens. All right. So this, so don't eat the lettuce. That's all I'm saying. Don't eat the lettuce. Let's not say you did. All right. A couple of other things to get you set up with. Also, note from the management. I'm going to be out next week. Sadly, not for vacation. We'll have lots to discuss when I get back. You'll be able to see a lot of it for the program when I return. So I will be out next week, and then back the following. But I'll be on social media and all of that stuff still. So just an FYI on that. And you can, get, I mean, obviously we'll have stuff going out on Substack still, chapter and verse, as well as Facebook and YouTube. And make sure you get our podcast too. If you miss anything earlier in the show, you can download the podcast, and you can also download it if you miss anything this week, because we got it all saved up there for you. We have more to come. We have Today in Stupidity on the way. 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
8: Welcome back to the program. Dana Lash with you. It is Friday. We made it, guys. We made it to Friday. Woo! I know. Everyone's like, this has been a week. I was looking at, just to give you an idea of how much the left does not want to talk about everything POTUS said yesterday. Here's the headline from New Yorker, MSN. Trump drags America deep down the rabbit hole. Okay. And what issue do you take? There was a lot of fraud that was proven. And it's like they're running defense for China, especially where it concerns voting machines. They're running defense for China, not very America first. So that's, they've been just trashing this. Oh, it's, he was claiming that the U.S., we have U.S. election vulnerabilities, etc. They are really trying to act like that didn't exist. I mean, China, here's the other thing. One of the, that he got into with his address is that there, I mean, not just the issue with voter rolls, but the issue with, as Red State put it, a digital dossier on everybody who's voting. The CCP, there, I mean, that's what came out in these classified documents is that the CCP is also stealing personal data. And you're looking at, what, over 220 some odd million American voters that have been compromised. It is a huge, huge haul. Catherine Herridge was reporting on it about how this plus other records like the 2015 security clearance stuff, the health data, which, I mean, there's going to be a lot.

0: number, your political party preference, any other sensitive data that's required to vote. That is huge. That's unprecedented. And they assigned, the intelligence even shows that China assigned a data exploitation unit specifically to this new effort of compromising our data protections. So, incredibly significant. And so he was reiterating, they've been collecting data. They had 22 million security clearance applications in 2015, known as SF86, the roadmap to your life that was hacked by China. That's what Catherine Herridge reported. So the threat comes from the data. You can weaponize voter rolls, healthcare records, security clearance applications, that you can build a profile for every single American citizen. And you can use that for fraudulent voter registration, identity theft, or targeting Americans for recruitment by China. You know, people like Tim Walz. Or he's already been recruited. That is significant. So it's not just about them getting the data. It's also about how it's used. And they released some emails that were very heavily redacted. Lorraine has a lot of this up at Substack, by the way, chapter and verse. Trump sounds alarm over election integrity. This is why getting the SAVE Act passed is incredibly important, right? And yes, it also, there's a lot of this stuff that's already been out there, right? Lorraine went through everything in the vulnerabilities folder. The White House had, the release came in four different categories. You had vulnerabilities in our electronic voting systems, China's acquisition, exploitation of data, the whole nine yards. You need to go read the whole piece. There's a lot there to process, but it's important. We have today in stupidity. Oh. Kane, what do we got?
1: Well, it could have been Home Depot in Dearborn, Michigan, where they put up all these signs in their store that are in Arabic. Mm-hmm. That was always fun. But cut 21, Mom Donnie's got a housing expert out there talking to you. Listen to this.
2: 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When we organize, we win results. The Mom Donnie administration is emboldening us so that we no longer tolerate the violence of evictions as a matter of business as usual.
1: If you don't pay your bills,
0: why does she look like a masked Paddington Bear?
1: Well, she's on the left. But you get evicted when you don't pay your rent. That's how it works. This eviction freezing and eviction equals violence is absurdity.
0: It is absurdity. You don't have a right to live in someone else's property. That does it for us today. I'll be out next week, back after. You can follow along Facebook, YouTube, podcast, like and subscribe. God bless. Have a great weekend.
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7: From ABC News, I'm Brian Clark. A seventh consecutive night of U.S. strikes on Iran continue to target Iran's tools for controlling the Strait of Hormuz, says ABC's James Longman.
8: CENTCOM has released footage of a strike on a surveillance tower at an Iranian port, which they say the regime used to track and target commercial vessels in the Strait of Hormuz. And Iran is still firing back, with alerts in Qatar, Jordan, and Bahrain, and major damage to a power and water desalination plant in Kuwait. That forced the government there to advise citizens to conserve energy while they stabilize the grid.
7: One day after President Trump's speech that focused on alleged voter fraud, Homeland Security Secretary Mark Wayne

0: come along.
1: We believe that for the movement to continue, it can't be me. And for that reason, we are suspending campaign operations.
2: Your endorsement of Senate candidate Graham Plattner in Maine. Do you regret endorsing him?
1: Yes.
3: I've never been more optimistic than I am today that we have the formula to end this war. Help Ukraine be more lethal. Let those supporting Russia to know it's going to be a price to be paid if you keep doing it.
4: 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Welcome to the revolution.
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4: 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Coming up next, our final news roundup and information overload hour.
6: All right, news roundup and information overload hour. Here's our toll-free telephone number. It's 800-941-SEAN. If you want to be a part of this program, if there was one thing that was drawing me back to this microphone more than any other story last week, I'm not a great vacation person. I'm just not. Linda, true or false? I'm not really good at taking vacations. This was scheduled after America 250, after Mount Rushmore, after going to Washington, D.C. You know, this was my July 4th annual vacation 1 week that I ended up spending more time working than I ever did before, but that's separate and apart. Linda, you want to weigh in on that or not?
7: No, I mean, this is, you know, one of those things. It's unfortunate every single time you try to take time, you know, the world blows up, and this was no exception to that rule.
6: All right, so it's very interesting and how the Democrats were basically caught selling their soul as it relates to Mr. Nazi tattoo, Graham Plattner, the mocking of the U.S. soldier. He didn't deserve to live, an avowed communist, blaming sexual assault victims, you know, on this website used to facilitate extramarital affairs that targeted minors. He has a controversial history with minors. That's a picture with him in the towel. You know, his personal time and his desire for self pleasure in porta potties, calling white people, rural Maine people, stupid and racist, the very people he wanted to vote for him, you know, using, you know, racist stereotypes. That was a big problem. Mocking a teenage girl's suicide attempt, calling cops bastards, among many other things. And, you know, on every one of these issues, prominent Democrats all the way across the board were supporting him, starting with Bernie Sanders and starting with Pocahontas and Ro Khanna. And there wasn't one Democrat that ever stood up to any of these issues to say, this guy does not belong in our party. This guy is too radical. He is too extreme, because that's not where the party is anymore. The heart and soul of the Democratic Party has been radicalized, and it is now the party of Sanders and Pocahontas and Graham Plattner and Mamdani and AOC and the squad. And, you know, even the likes of Hakeem Jeffries was supporting Graham Plattner, and Chuck Schumer's silence was beyond deafening, just like his silence in the race with Mamdani for mayor of New York City. Deafening, because they want to cling to power, and they know if they dare take on the radicalized base of their party, that their perceived power, I mean, their leaders or minority leaders in name only, will be gone, and it will be gone forever. Anyway, this is now who they are. They are a soulless party. Remember, they wouldn't stand for the families of Jocelyn Dungary, Lakin Riley,

0: Rachel Morin when Donald Trump became president. People that lost their children and they sat on their hands. I said then they lost their heart, their soul, and their conscience. Now you can take it a step downward. Everything they said, it used to bother them. Things about Justice Kavanaugh, for example, things about Clarence Thomas, for example, and there's one example of hypocrisy after another. Roy Moore, we can go all the way back, every controversy that's ever existed, Jim Jordan, etc. Everything they've ever said now comes back to haunt them because they really don't care. It's sort of like how, you know, they don't, they care about crime, or they'll politicize only when they can weaponize or politicize an issue of somebody that is murdered, but they'll ignore, you know, the dozens of and dozens of people shot every weekend in Chicago and cities all across the country, blue cities all across the country, because they can't weaponize it. They can't politicize it. They can't blame Trump. Well, now, none of these other issues they say that they had the moral high ground on is gone and gone forever. Here to weigh in, our pollster friends, John McLaughlin, McLaughlin and Associates, Matt Towery, Insider Advantage, host of the Leaderboard, his podcast. Anyway, welcome both of you. Let's first get to my analysis and what the polling is showing. John McLaughlin, we'll start with you this time.
1: Well, the last national poll we released was right before July 4th, and the president had his actual job approval had ticked up a little bit to 50 to 46, and which was an improvement. But the Republicans were still trailing in the generic ballot for Congress, 46 to 43. So there's like a 7-point gap between Trump's policy approval and where the Republicans are for Congress. And one of the things that we noticed was when we asked them, and this is again, this was when the ceasefire, which is now abrogated, but had passed from what they read, you know, what they've seen in the news, do you approve or disapprove of the ceasefire deal? Only 51% of Americans did, but only 34% disapproved. Right of center cable viewers, people watch your shows, listen to your radio, et cetera, they supported it 72 to 17, but left of center opposed 54-35 because it was Trump's ceasefire. And now it's going back to like when we did polls in April, when we asked them, do they approve or disapprove of military action to stop Iran from getting nuclear weapons. The majority of Americans did 52-40. And was it warranted and justified? 59% agreed. Should we finish the job? 60 to 30, they agreed. Americans don't like going to war, but they understand what this is about. And when we asked in this recent most survey, which was released right before July 4th, when we said, do you approve or disapprove of requiring Iran to stop funding international terrorism against Israel and other nations? 75% to 14% they did. And when we asked them, Iran must agree to never produce nuclear weapons with American and international inspections to verify, 76 to 14 they did. So the vast majority of Americans understand what President Trump's trying to do in Iran, that he's trying to prevent them from getting a nuclear weapon, that he's trying to stop them from increasing terrorism in the region around the world. And, you know, Americans, we may be, you know, slow to anger like the president, but if you're threatening us, you're going to pay a heavy price. And that's what we're seeing going on right now.
0: Matt Towery, let's get your take.
2: Well, there's not one thing that my colleague and friend just said that I disagree with. His polling pretty much tracks what I've seen. I think the following. I think, first of all, as far as the Democrats go, if it's Trump one way or another, whether it's a ceasefire or having to wipe the leaders off the map in Iran, either way, they're not going to like it because it's Donald Trump. We all get that. But I will say that, and I haven't polled this, but my take based on all the polling I've done, you know, I did a lot of polling when these things first broke out, Sean, and had basically the same sort of numbers that John had. I believe that Trump has a unique moment now that he can truly continue to dismantle Iran. I think it's very clear that they will never negotiate a settlement. You cannot trust what they say. You can negotiate forever, but all they do is stall for time. And now, in a very strategic manner, which I'm sure they're putting together, it's time to open up the strait It's time to do what we have to do with the remaining leadership. We don't know who all they are. And it's time that we make it so that this country cannot continue to peddle the harm that they peddle around the world and continue to be a threat. And I think most Americans in the end will agree with that. Let me add one other thing. The Democrats have made one issue. Remember, this is their one issue for about a month and a half, 2 months. That is, oh, the oil prices are too high. And then all of a sudden, we had the MOU and things started getting better and the oil was flowing a little better and the prices were coming down. Well, they weren't talking about oil as much. What happens if Donald Trump and the U.S. take control of the strait and get this oil really flowing?
0: But, you know, from my perspective, you know, there definitely seems to be, and I actually believe to be, a group of moderates that probably would want to hand over the dust, give up their nuclear ambition, you know, rebuild the great, once former great Persian Empire. You know, you've got 90, 94 million people there that have been suffering for 47 years, but there is a group of hardliners loyal to the, you know, dead former Supreme Leader Ali Khamenei, who they finally had a funeral for. Yep. You know, to me, this is just a huge opening opportunity that, you know, puts all past historical trends that favor the party out of power in midterm election years. You know, we're now breaking new ground here. I don't think these old models fit. And I think this is the greatest opportunity that them embracing extremism and selling their soul, which is what they've done and what they're doing, gets them to the promised land as assuredly as they normally might.
1: I think you're right, because it's Donald Trump. He's an historic figure in American history. He's not on the ballot this November, but the Democrats are choosing to run against him and make this a referendum on him. And in that case, it's putting them on the wrong side of the Iran war. Are they actually rooting against America? Our brave men and women are sacrificing, you know, to make sure that we win this conflict and Iran never gets nuclear weapons, and they're picking the wrong side. And you're seeing them nominate candidates, the extreme candidates that are coming about, whether it's the three candidates for Congress that Mayor Mondami in New York, who he supported these pro-Hamas terrorists in small Democrat primaries, and they won. And now you're getting Plattner in Maine, but he had to step down, and they won't let it go to a primary. They want to make sure that the party controls some sort of nomination process to replace him. But then you get El Sayed in Michigan. You get Tallarico in Texas. I mean, the Democrat Party is a party of extremists, and the Republicans have a chance to basically...
0: But now it's Colorado, it's Missouri, it's in Washington State. It's now a cancer that is spread all throughout the Democratic Party and now all parts of the country. So... the whole country needs to be aware of this as they prepare to vote. I mean, there was an article, editorial today in the New York Post, the DSA versus America. It was actually over the weekend.
1: Yes, and that's why Donald Trump has decided that our party, would have a midterm convention. Because just like we did in Milwaukee, where Donald Trump personally laid out 17 pages of the platform that he stands for, of which also was making sure Iran never had nuclear weapons. But he was able to lay out a platform that the majority of Americans would support him. We'd sweep the battleground states, win the popular vote. And now you're in a midterm election where you have lower turnout. And if we can have a contrast election, so when the Republicans go to Dallas and they say, this is where the Republicans for Congress stand. We're for lower taxes. We're for secure borders. We're for making sure that you have housing is affordable with lower mortgage rates. And we're making it easier for people to get housing. We're trying to lower utility rates, et cetera. The Democrats are for the opposite of those things. They are for higher taxes. They voted for a $4 trillion tax increase. They voted for open borders, sanctuary cities. They're against voter ID. They want to enable fraud in elections. Let's have a contrast election so that our voters can decide in September and October and November, whenever they decide that they can vote by their different states, that they can see that the majority of Americans agree with the Republican Party who supports Donald Trump versus those who oppose Donald Trump and really oppose what the majority of Americans stand for.
0: All right, quick break. Right back. More with our pollsters, John McLaughlin, Matt Towery on the other side. Your calls also coming up, 800-941-SHAWN, as we continue this Monday.
3: Keeping an eye on Chuck and Nancy and their minions. 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

0: All right, we continue. Our pollsters are with us. Matt Towery and John McLaughlin are with us. You know, the impact of a radicalized Democratic Party, now mainstream in the party and dominating in their party, the impact on the midterm elections. What about the extremism factor? Last word, Matt Towery. How does this impact the midterm?
1: Well, I always believe in midterms that people vote off of anger and off of fear. And I hate to say that, but that's always been my experience. And right now, there is an enthusiasm gap. The Democrats have more enthusiasm than the Republicans have. I think you have to take the issue of what's emerging with socialism in the Democratic Party. I think you have to take what's emerging in terms of what they want to do to Donald Trump and put this country through in the next 2 years if they take the House, and how much mayhem that would take place, and then talk about the other issues, such as the fact that they would be easily led to open up the borders again. Take that platform that the Democratic Socialists just put out. It's insane. Pin it on them. Get the anger up among the Republicans, because midterms are not about anything other than turnout. And if you don't get your turnout, you don't win. That's what the Republicans have to focus on.
0: All right. Appreciate both of you, Matt Towery, John McLaughlin. Thank you both. We will have you on regularly as this midterm election year unfolds. 800-941-SHAWN, our number, if you want to be a part of the program. 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U.S., Israel, greatest ally, standing for liberty and freedom. 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It will flourish. 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
2: ABC News, I'm Brian Clark. President Trump's threatening to impose new tariffs on Canada because of the smoke from the wildfires in Canada that have created dangerous air for millions in the U.S. ABC's Michelle Franzen says it's having an impact on sporting events.
3: In Cleveland, the Guardians postponing Friday night's game against the Pirates due to air quality concerns.
4: You do notice it when you're out here, though. You can smell it.
3: And now growing concerns about Sunday's World Cup final in New Jersey. MetLife Stadium has been shrouded in smoke for days. Sources tell ABC News FIFA is closely monitoring the air quality forecast ahead of kickoff.
2: U.S. carried out another night of strikes on Iran, saying it focused on the Iranian infrastructure that helps the country control the Strait of Hormuz. Taylor Fresh Foods is voluntarily removing all iceberg lettuce sourced from central Mexico. Lettuce supplied to Taco Bell locations in five states has been linked to the cyclosporiasis outbreak that sickened thousands. This is ABC News.
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19: All right, 25 now till the top of the hour. Our number, 800-941-SHAWN. If you want to be a part of the program, earlier in the last hour, Henry McMaster, the governor of the great state of South Carolina, kind of surprising, except Donald Trump kind of put out the suggestion earlier before that. In fact, Lindsey Graham's sister, Darlene, will be the interim senator to fill the role of the brother that she loved. I've known Lindsey for years, and when his parents died young, she was very young. And he then put everything aside in his life, and being the good-hearted human being that I knew him to be, he was a close friend. He then took about the job, took on the responsibility of raising his sister, later adopting her. And the number one, you know, as much as he loved politics, as much as he fought for the things he believed in, he fought for his family even more. An incredible interim selection as they move forward with a very quick process that will nominate a replacement for Lindsey Graham, but she will step in his stead. And I would imagine be, as we discussed, voting the way her brother would have voted. And that would be, in most cases, supporting Donald Trump. A lot of nice posts on X by a longtime friend of this program, Newt Gingrich, who reminded us all that Lindsey came in the class of 94. I had the honor of being at Newt Gingrich's MC. I was a local radio host in Atlanta just before I went to Fox in 96. And that night was one of the greatest nights of my life to be able to watch Republicans make history and take back the House of Representatives and control of it, something that had not been done in 40 years. Lindsey was a part of that freshman class, and then later, of course, became a senator, former Speaker of the House, longtime friend of mine, personal and otherwise. Newt Gingrich is with us. He was a warrior. He was a firecracker on day one, wasn't he?
20: He was. Chris and I were with him for the 40th anniversary. He turned to me and he said, you know, I may have been a bit much when I first got there. He said, as I get older, I realized you were a lot more often right than I thought you were.
19: That's Lindsey. I mean, there are certain conversations I won't reveal that were personal. And he said, yeah, I think I wish I didn't do that. Yeah, maybe we shouldn't have pursued that as hard as we did.
20: Yeah.
19: But very reflective and introspective.
20: And look at it this way, Sean. In our 250th anniversary, Lindsey is a perfect example. He came out of very difficult childhood circumstances. He showed great responsibility in taking on his 13-year-old sister. He served in the U.S. military, ultimately as a full colonel. At every level, he loved life, he loved America, and in the end, he loved Donald Trump. And I think that was probably his biggest surprise, because if you go back and look at in the 16 campaign, Lindsey said as many mean things.
19: No, he was brutal. I mean, by the way, the liberal media has been playing it over and over again. I'm like, will you please remind people he said it in 2016 when he was running against the guy? Because it's been just the opposite ever since.
20: Well, and you know, because we both know Lindsey very, very well. He truly, genuinely found Trump to be the kind of person that he loved being with. They golfed together. I'd really be curious how the total number was. But my guess is it's over 100 times. And Lindsey just, he brought the same passion to everything. Either it didn't matter or it was important and he had passion. And that's sort of how he lived his life. And Chris and I reflect on it because, of course, twice when she was nominated for ambassador, he was a key player in getting her through the Senate. In fact, the second time after Trump had gotten elected in 24, Lindsey came up to her and said, look, why don't we skip all this stuff? I'll get him to name you. I'll see if I can't get it butt through by unanimous consent. Let's just get it done by Tuesday. But that was Lindsey. Always on offense, always happy. He fit the Al Smith model of the happy warrior. And he enjoyed life. He enjoyed what he did. And by the way, I think the president coming out earlier today and being in favor of his sister as the interim replacement was exactly right emotionally. And I think Lindsey would be so proud of his sister being sworn in, and she will be so well received by the Senate, both Democrat and Republican, that it's a great American story.
19: The only thing that I worry about, and I've spent a lot of time, I didn't find out. I woke up for some reason at 4:30 in the morning, and I didn't stop talking all day yesterday till about midnight. And I spent a lot of time on the phone with her, her family, their staff. They're devastated. They lost. In her case, she lost everything in one. The parent part of him, the brother part of him, that she loved and admired. And I won't reveal more of the private conversations. She loved her brother. They were so close. And she, I'm so glad she did it. The only thing I worry about? I worry about the legacy media in the halls of Congress and elevators, just probably going to want to harass this poor woman who's never dealt with that before. That's what frightens me the most for her.
20: Look, I mean, first of all, for everybody who worries about the American system, here is a senator who's going to come from her own unique background, didn't get paid for by anybody, didn't raise $1 billion. She's here because she's the legacy of her brother, and she is, in the end, going to be her own senator. Now, I assume she's going to be very close to Trump because she knows how close Lindsey was. But at the same time, if you want an example of why America, unlike Europe and elsewhere, is open to talent, just think of her as an example that you can come from anywhere and have a chance to walk in the U.S. Senate and be called senator. And guess what? Your vote counts.
19: Let me ask you this part, because it frustrates me, and that is the false portrayal of Lindsey as somebody that loved war. No, Lindsey hated evil. And yes, he supported the president in his first term when he defeated the ISIS caliphate. Similarly, he supported the president taking out Soleimani, the number one terrorist in the world, and Baghdadi and associates, and even dropping the mother of all bombs on Afghanistan. I have a hard time, understanding those that have taken the Trump doctrine, even from the first term, and look at all of those instances and somehow conflating isolationism into the Trump doctrine, which it never existed. People never heard the other side of the conversation or the other vision of Lindsey, and the president has shared that vision. And that is, on the other side, all of these countries, since time immemorial, that have been in conflict with Israel, and if you want to look at more modern history, starting from the 1948 UN partition plan forward, the hostility by every neighbor of Israel and their need to fight for their very survival, and having the moral clarity to know who's right and who's wrong, and that to get to that peaceful point, you have to identify evil in the process, is wholly consistent with the Trump doctrine, both in the first term and where he stands today. And I have a hard time understanding how some have turned that into isolationism.
20: Well, Lindsey's a good example that if you study the lessons of history, and I think Lindsey had the same experience that Winston Churchill had. Back in 1931, they translated Mein Kampf. Churchill read the English language version in 31, may have been the only elected official in Britain to have read it. But he looked up and he suddenly realized, this guy is serious and he's real. Something happened with Lindsey that's very similar. Now, remember, Lindsey had a very long career in the military. He retired as a full colonel. He was in a number of battlefield areas where he would serve in potentially considerable danger, won the Bronze Star ultimately. And I think that Lindsey came to a conclusion, probably driven as much as anything by 9/11 and what happened to the World Trade Center, that these are our mortal enemies. This is not a problem of translation or communication. When the Iranian religious dictatorship, as it did this last week, chants death to America, they actually probably mean death to America.
1: And is it actual, or they do mean it? And their actions, embody that.
20: Oh, that's right. And I think Lindsey was close to Trump in part because the two of them had concluded that this is a mortal threat to the survival of the United States. And therefore, they have a duty to act before you have that kind of a total catastrophic disaster. And that's why Lindsey was so militant. He also understood, I candidly think, even better than Trump does, he understood that Putin is, in fact, someone you have to stop. You can't appease. You can't negotiate. In the end, Putin has to decide that he simply can't get away with what he wants to do. And there's certain symbolic reality that Lindsey died after his 10th trip to Kyiv. That's how deeply committed he was.
1: Well, I mean, his travel was extraordinary. I mean, to make that trip, you got to fly to Poland. Then you got to spend 10, 12 hours on a train, both directions, to get into Kyiv, where he would, spend all that time with Zelensky. He has been to every country in the Middle East for the purpose of preparing a road towards a recognition or an extension of either the Abraham Accords or agreements and recognition of Israel's right to exist, starting with Saudi Arabia and every other country within the Middle East. That doesn't sound to me like somebody that wants a forever war with anybody, that he's looking for a path to peace that never existed in God knows how long.
20: I think that's right. And I think this is, of course, the key to Trump's whole vision of the region. That, we're not there to have another 40 years of war. We're there to find a path that brings together people so they can live in peace, have safety, have prosperity, and have a better future. And I think that President Trump means it. I know Lindsey did. And, of course, I go back far enough. I remember when Senator Graham and Senator McCain and Senator Lieberman were the three amigos. And they would go all over the planet. You show them a dangerous place, they'd show up. And they really wanted to understand what's going on in the world and what do we have to do to be safe as a country. And the three of them were a bipartisan group. They were a courageous group. And now Lindsey is the last of the trio.
1: Mr. Speaker, we always love having you. We appreciate it. My favorite call is when Joe Lieberman was running as an independent, and he said, please stop saying nice things about me. They're killing me with every word you use. That's nice. I said, well, if you want me to start trashing you, I'll be glad to tomorrow morning. Anyway, Speaker Gingrich, always a pleasure. We thank you for being with us. 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Checkout lines. 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

0: 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Hannity on Fox. We'll see you tonight. Back here tomorrow. Thank you for making this show possible. 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And stay tuned for more right after the latest news. 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
9: From ABC News, I'm Brian Clark. President Trump will attend Sunday's World Cup final in New Jersey between Spain and Argentina.
10: So good luck to Spain and Argentina on Sunday, and may the best team win.
9: He was speaking last night at a FIFA event in New York City, but the region's air quality is threatening to overshadow the final. The president's threatening to impose tariffs on Canada. The wildfire smoke has caused haze that's impacting millions, says ABC's Michelle Franzen.
11: More than 100 million Americans are under air quality alerts as smoke from more than 900 wildfires burning across Canada blankets some U.S. cities.
12: It's just gotten so bad.
11: In Washington, the monuments are barely visible, some masking up on the National Mall.
13: It's affecting everybody's physical activity, no doubt.
11: In New York, the Statue of Liberty almost disappearing.
9: Sources tell ABC News that FIFA is closely monitoring the air quality forecast ahead of tomorrow's kickoff. In Texas, Governor Greg Abbott's declared a major disaster in the Hill Country after flash flooding that's blamed for two deaths and forced more than 570 rescues. It's also led to a big cleanup in Uvalde for residents like Sandra Gomez.
4: Got hit pretty bad, but it's not as bad as we thought it would. The mud is all throughout the

0: We believe that for the movement to continue, it can't be me. And for that reason, we are suspending campaign operations.
1: Your endorsement of Senate candidate Graham Plattner in Maine. Do you regret endorsing him?
0: Yes.
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5: All right, thanks, Scott Shannon. 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Toll free, it's 800-941-SEAN. You want to be a part of the program. Earlier today, now we have a new interim senator in the great state of South Carolina, Lindsey Graham's sister, who I've gotten to know and know well. Unbelievable story. Their parents die. Lindsey and Darlene's parents die. Darlene is 13 years old, and Lindsey now he takes on the responsibility of raising his younger sister, as she referred to him as a brother, a mother, a father, all the above. And they were extraordinarily close. She is beyond lovely as a human being. Had the strength she showed yesterday was unbelievable to me. Let me play a little bit of this, her remembering her brother.
6: I know Lindsey was loved and respected by many, and I greatly appreciate the memories and even the funny stories that have been shared. These shared experiences, along with our faith, have gotten us through these past two very difficult days. My brother was the most amazing person, outstanding leader, and just a genuinely good man. He was kind and considerate and loved by his family dearly. As I think everyone would agree, Lindsey worked harder than anyone. He worked nonstop to make our state, country, and world better.
5: And, you know, before I did last night's TV show, I spoke to her. I said, I don't want to do anything that you would not like. And just to be, you know, respectful towards her and her family. But the Lindsey I knew was, you know, I know everyone's played the Kavanaugh cut, which I think was one of his finest moments in the U.S. Senate, saving the nomination single-handedly of Justice Kavanaugh and just doing the right thing because Democrats, and he said, say hi to Sotomayor, say hi to, you know, Elena Kagan, because I voted for them because I believe a president has the right to choose the justice of their choice. So he had a lot of credibility in what he was doing and saying in that moment. But then there was Lindsey, like on the TV show, and I played this last night before I interviewed Tim Scott. You know, this was Lindsey on Hannity saying BS, Adam Bullshit, more times than we could even put together in a montage. But listen.
7: Then they want to reward those people that broke laws with your hard-earned tax dollars and benefits, right?
8: Total. We had the Abraham Accords where people were recognizing Israel, and dumb Biden comes along and tears it all up. Alvin Bragg, Letitia James, $500 million verdict against the Trump family. This bull needs to come to end.
9: I'm not going to put up with this crap anymore. I'm going to sue. I'm going to sue the hell out of these people.
8: We're not going to stop to the New York Times and the Washington Post, who haven't done a damn thing to get to the bottom of any of this, who won a Pulitzer Prize for spreading bull.
5: We invite and always welcome back to the program Mark Penn, chairman, CEO of and chairman of the Harris Poll and former advisor to Bill and Hillary Clinton. He sees what we see, and that is a party that has become radicalized. But you knew Lindsey. The two of you had a lot in common, as much as you got along with everybody that was willing to get along. And that's why I respect you so much and respected him so much.
10: No, I think he played a tremendous role. And interestingly, I remember back in the days when Hillary Clinton was a senator, he would praise Lindsey Graham for his ease of work, and she would bash Senator Schumer. for saying that he's impossible to work with.
5: Well, there's a lot of truth to both of those things. We have been going over in great detail, and I'm making the argument, and you're a Democrat, you're a Clinton Democrat, and you and I had many arguments on TV, radio over the years, and then, but we've gotten to a point where we're in a lot of agreement now, and that is the radicalization of the party. Look at Mamdani, and look, you know, incumbents that he went directly after, and the radical, you know, DSA candidates that think like him. One, you have AOC in the squad. You have this idiot Tallarico and this another idiot El Sayed in Michigan running for office. And then you have, of course, Graham Plattner. What is so unbelievable about the Plattner situation is all the things that Democrats say they stood against. You know, they love to call Trump a Nazi and a fascist and Gestapo, but the guy had a Nazi tattoo for 2 decades. You know, mocking a U.S. soldier. He doesn't deserve to live. He was a self-proclaimed communist. Mark Penn, you are not a communist. Hakeem praised him, you know, when he won the nomination. Tell me, where's the soul of this party now?
10: Sean, you had me at Nazi tattoo, okay?
5: it's pretty unfathomable.
10: Right? I mean, should have been enough. Look, we all know what was going on here. Somehow they got this idea that you take completely unqualified people who have never done anything in their lives, spouse socialist propaganda, and somehow those are going to be the candidates that defeat someone who, by the way, you know, Senator Collins, of all the different senators to try to attack, you know, in this fashion, has always shown that she represents Maine, has always been willing to look at both sides, vote against her own party. She's a model of what you would think a senator from a state like Maine would be, and then to try to prop up a candidate who was obviously unqualified. And then, look, we went through a year where everybody said that Biden was competent and qualified, but he obviously wasn't. So it's almost, you ever see, remember that thing from Star Wars where they say, like, these are not the droids you're looking for? I mean, this is the game that they played, and they've played almost reasonably successfully in a number of instances for a long time here, and it really was shameful in this case. He was unqualified from day one, and anybody could have seen it. There is no excuse for believing.
5: Why the deafening silence, but with the exception of one guy, John Fetterman, nobody else that I know of in the Democratic Party, especially the Democratic so-called hierarchy, you know, leaders in name only like Chuck Schumer, Hakeem Jeffries, why is their silence so deafening? They've got to know this is nuts, because over the years I can play that they had very different positions than all of these lunatics that are now running in their party.
10: Well, again, Sean, you know the answer to this question. You know that the left has basically terrorized almost all the moderates, and that they all like be quiet. They all hoping, oh, I'm going to get their vote for this speaker, or to be speaker, or to be in this position, or what have you, which is not going to happen either. And they're going to primary me, and they're going to throw me out. And so just there are very few, you know, profiles in courage. But those profiles in courage, I think people are beginning to realize that the entire party is being taken over by not just center-left, but an extreme left-wing faction that has an unbelievable set of beliefs that start with junking the Constitution.
5: How do you look at somebody like James Tallarico, six-gender Tallarico? Do you know, by the way, do you know what the other four are? Because I can't find anybody that can identify that for me. But if you know what they are, I'll just shut up and listen. I just want to learn, Mark. I didn't know we had six genders. Do you know what they are?
10: I will.
5: Right, the answer is no. I'm not going to put you on the spot. That's just not fair. You know, God is non-binary. And I mean, by the way, that you know, he advocated for trans men to have access to abortion. Do I need to go back to school and take more biology classes? If I do, tell me and I'll be glad to do it.
10: Well, look, there's going to be another one of these super expensive, multi-$100 million Texas races, and I don't think it's going to come out any differently than the others have come out.
5: And by that, you're talking about the Beto I used to call him Bozo O'Rourke. And by the way, if the first race he ran, he didn't get exposed as radical as he is. That happened later. He did run a tough race against Ted Cruz. And I remember going down to Texas. I remember being on the campaign trail with Ted Cruz. And trust me, they were worried. They were concerned because he was resonating, but he was able to hide it the first time. Then it all started kind of bubbling to the surface how radical he was.
10: Well, yes, and I think what an empty suit he was sort of came out more and more. But you're right. But it's, I just think if you're going to have like a replay of something between Beto 1 and 2, huge expenditure, the state is close, a lot of partisanship on each side, and I expect it will come out as it did before, and everyone will have wasted about $250 million to get the same result.
5: Let's go to Michigan. El Sayed, number one, he's campaigning with this guy, Hassan Piker, who said America deserved 9/11. That would not be somebody you would ever want to be friends with. More recently commenting about, I think it was about the death of Lindsey Graham. I don't quite remember. But, you know, you have clips of El Sayed, you know, talking about defunding the police. Not funding them at all. Defunding the police. Attacking ICE, et cetera, et cetera. How does he do in the state of Michigan? I think I know Michigan pretty well. I love the people of Michigan. You know, a lot of hardworking blue collar people. Are they gonna be drawn into that?
10: Well, look, I think this is a critical test for the Democratic Party, right? Let's see what's gonna happen out of this primary. El Sayed is leading in the polls. I think everyone now with what's happened in Maine has been alerted that he is the, you know, an equally extreme, radical, you know, kind of candidate who is very unlikely to win. And whether or not he's going to win the primary is an important choice. I mean, if he wins that primary, that is going to show the DSA has real power with Democrats, even in Midwestern states. I don't think that extends to the general election. I think that's going to be, you know, a real problem. But I don't think his victory is completely assured, because I do think that a lot of the party is waking up to this extremism, and they could stop it here in Michigan. I think this will be a very important primary.
5: If he does win, how does he do in a general election against, you know, somebody very conventional like Mike Rogers?
10: Well, look, if he does win, and look, let's remember, the voters, they're really only voting on one issue. The economy. You're in this, and I guess there was relatively good news today in the economy, because there's only, people are upset about inflation. They hadn't really dealt with it in 25 years. They don't seem to be voting on the candidates as much as their concern about this. I think, again, this will be a big money race. You know, I definitely think that it will, you know, whatever Texas comes out, this will be another, I think, 2 points. I think he's a far weaker candidate with more extreme views. And again, it will be an opportunity for the Republicans to show that that's not a path to victory for the Democratic Party. And certainly, I hope he doesn't make it through the primary. I mean, again, I think it will be a good statement if he does not make it through the primary. If he makes it through the primary, you know, I don't think he's going to make it through the general, but it's going to be another big money race.
5: All right, quick break. We'll come back more with Mark Penn. He is, of course, chairman of the Harris Poll, former advisor to Bill and Hillary Clinton, but a moderate Democrat. More on the other side. Your call's coming up as well. 800-941-SHAWN as we continue.
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17: Crews are replacing the bridge over Rock Creek, closing Cornelius Pass between Kaiser and Germantown Roads through September 29th.
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0: Mark Penn is with us, and he, of course, the chairman of the Harris Poll, former advisor to Bill and Hillary Clinton and pollster for them. So if this is now the new Democratic Party, the party of Plattner and the party of El Sayed and the party of Tallarico and Mamdani and Grandpa Bernie and Pocahontas and AOC and the squad and every other, quote, Democrat, but for John Fetterman, won't speak out against it. Where does that leave somebody like Mark Penn?
1: Well,
0: but I'm not being a jerk asking the question, I promise.
1: No, it's a fair question, but, you know, and I think Elon Musk put out that very nice, you know, cartoon a while ago where, look, you know, I was there with President Clinton. We did welfare reform. We did the crime bill. We did balanced budget. We did all of these things to put the country, you know, with the Republicans in a bipartisan effort with Newt Gingrich, that put the country on an incredibly successful.
0: We balanced the budget nearly 5 years in a row, and that was Newt and Bill Clinton.
1: Yep. I mean, exactly. Those incredible positions, none of which would pass today's Democratic Party. So how could, there are a lot of people who could not go back to this party. And you've seen this before, 72, 84. It goes
0: not like this. Not with Nazi tattoos, no.
1: Yeah, you are right. This is far.
0: This is a whole new level of crazy. And by the way, I'm not saying that there aren't people, you know, on the right that are nuts, too. Mark Penn, appreciate it. Thank you, sir.
1: Thank you, Sean.
0: All right. As America now celebrates its 250th anniversary, this milestone is also a time to reflect on this incredible, enduring friendship relationship with the U.S., Israel, really our greatest ally, most reliable for sure. You know, Reagan once said, you know, Israel must be forever be our ally and survive. John Kennedy said Israel was created in order to, it was not created in order to disappear. Israel will endure. It will flourish. And all these words capturing the spirit of a young democracy determined to survive. They have a special website set up. It's flagpinifcj.org. That's flagpinifcj.org today.
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7: ABC News, I'm Brian Clark. A seventh straight night of U.S. strikes on Iran as the ceasefire between the two countries continues to break down. ABC's Stephen Portnoy at the White House says the economic impacts have returned.
8: This week, the White House said Iran is still talking to the U.S., but there's no sign the two sides might soon return to the table to revive the ceasefire. Overnight, global oil prices were up nearly 5%, and here at home, gasoline is now creeping closer to $4 a gallon for regular, up 12 cents in the past week, and up more than a dollar since the start of the war.
7: President Trump threatened to impose tariffs on Canada as a result of the smoke from wildfires that have created an unhealthy haze affecting millions of people from the Midwest to the northeastern U.S. Those warnings are expected to remain in effect throughout the day. Texas Governor Greg Abbott's declared a major disaster for the Hill Country as a result of the flash flooding that's blamed for two deaths and forced more than 570 rescues. This is ABC News.
9: Summer is here in the Rose City. Forget the backyard barbecues. 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
0: All right, 25 till the top of the hour. Toll free, our number is 800-941-SEAN if you want to be a part of the program. To our busy telephones we go. New Mexico, Thomas, Sean Hannity Show. What's up, Thomas? How are you?
20: Hey, thanks for taking my call, Sean. I've been listening to you guys, and you guys seem pretty concerned about socialism and the takeover of the Democratic Party. I'm a young socialist, 26 years old, out of the University of New Mexico. I thought you might just appreciate this moment to, you know, maybe question a DSA member, some of our goals, figure out what the hell's going on here.
0: Well, I've studied you extensively. I'm not sure why I would need to do that. Define socialism in your words. Define, what does it mean to you?
20: I'm so grateful you asked that question, because if we can do one thing for your viewers here, it's get this straight. Socialism comes out of the...
0: We're on radio. These would be my listeners, but it's okay. I know. We know what you mean.
20: Oh, yeah, thank you. Well, you know, socialism comes out of the French Revolution in the

0: 1790s and kind of finalizes in the 1920s, or sorry, 1890s there. But 1790s, 1820s there. And then we don't get communism until the 1840s. These are two very different philosophies. Socialism is very broad. It exists everywhere. Some people even say here in America. But
1: socialism, its technical definition, advocates for collective or government ownership and control of the means of production. It has taken on many forms, many manifestations, public collective ownership, as i.e. Mamdani and wanting to confiscate private property, central planning and a lot of heavy regulation. This idea, this notion of equality of outcome, which is the antithesis in my mind of freedom, the class battle, you know, it's, you know, the demonization of the wealthy, the belief that you can take from one group of people, empower government to take it and give it to another group of people and empower yourself in the process of doing it. I don't care if it's, you know, it's historical context. It does matter versus capitalism. But, you know, tell me why you think this would work. Where is it? Where is the ideal example of your democratic socialist ideas that work in your view?
0: Well, I would say even looking policy to policy, my favorite thing to go to is universal health care. The entire developed world has some form of universal health care. If I go to Denmark or France or Sweden or Spain or the UK or Singapore, Australia.
1: Or Canada. Canada is a great example, right? They have single payer plan.
0: Yeah, you know, all of these countries have universal health care. That's a
1: democracy. Well, let me ask you, why do people in Canada that have that coverage have to wait 6 months to a year and sometimes longer to get service? Why do so many Canadians leave their country, come to the U.S. and pay out of their own pocket for treatment for things like heart disease, cancer, et cetera? Why do they come here?
0: Yeah, I think the reason Canadians find themselves leaving Canada when they're looking for some of those specialized doctors and machines is because in the U.S. we have a system that favors people who can pay for their own medicine.
1: No, it's not. That's not the reason. It's because they're going to be treated faster, treated better, and it's worth every penny because time matters when it comes to health. What were the promises of Obamacare, if you want to talk about health care? What would Obama promise? What, he went around the country for a year pushing Obamacare, Obamacare, Obamacare. What were the main promises he made? Do you remember?
0: Oh, he promised that you could keep your doctor and that your price...
1: Keep your doctor. Hold on, let's go through it. Keep your doctor. Keep your plan, right?
0: Absolutely. No, that's... No, you're...
1: And he promised the average American would save $2,500 per family per year on average, correct?
0: You're correct on that, but what you're also going to leave out is that thousands of Americans found health insurance, because before that...
1: Okay, now look, we actually have the results are in. Do you know what the results are?
0: The results are that 40,000 Americans in 2009 from a Harvard medical study found that they died every year because they just didn't have...
1: No, the results of the promises made by made about socialized medicine in this country was called Obamacare. Keep your doctor. Why did millions of Americans lose their doctors?
0: Much credit.
1: Why did millions of Americans lose their plans? Why is the average American paying about, on average, 300%+ more? Why is there 40%+ of the country that only has one Obamacare exchange option? Take it or leave it. Why is that? Does that sound like success to you?
0: Actually, I would say so. I wish I had that. Right now, I have no health insurance. I do qualify for Medicaid. I'm actually waiting.
1: But you're not answering my question. The results are in. You brought up the need for socialized medicine, health care. I brought up Obamacare. I said, what were the promises? Now the results are in. Every promise that he made and Democrats made was broken. It failed.
0: Done.
1: Let me ask you another question. How do you feel our educational system is doing, government-run schools are doing in terms of educating our kids? How do you think, how would you grade the school system in America? That's socialized, government-run, right?
0: Well, you know, I think we definitely, it's impressive that we spend more money on our schools than socialist countries but have worse test scores. So we're clearly doing something wrong at every turn. But
1: Slow down. You said something deep and profound. We actually spend more per capita, per student, than any industrialized country, and we come in regularly around 38, 39, 40, 41, 42 in terms of results. Now, would you say that is a successful government-run schools? Are they succeeding or failing based on that one number alone?
0: I would say globally, other government-run schools are doing much better than U.S. government-run
1: schools. So we're failing in terms of government-run schools. Now, let me ask you, didn't they promise us that our Social Security money would be put away in a lockbox? Did they make that promise?
0: You know, our politicians seem to love
1: the answer to the question is yes, they did.
0: Oh, they promised us.
1: They said they put that money away. They wouldn't touch it. Did they keep that promise?
0: We spend from it constantly. We spend for it on wars.
1: No, we raided the lockbox and it's now headed towards insolvency. And the same goes for Medicare and Medicaid in states. Are you aware they're headed for insolvency because it got raided by greedy politicians?
0: Well, none of that's socialism, unfortunately. That's actually just...
1: No, actually, all of it is socialism in a way, because I'm telling you, there's a place like Galveston, Texas, that opted out of the Social Security system years ago, and they invested in the market, and the people there are making infinitely more money when they retire than people that stayed in the government-run system.
0: That might be...
1: You see, the problem is this. I know I'm pressing you here, because in theory, I get what you're saying, but this is what you want to do. You want to empower people like Mamdani, elected officials, to have the right to take from one group of people, achievers, that took the opportunity of freedom and created goods and services that people, you can't force them to buy. I can't force people to listen to this radio show. And you're going to force them to take their money and empower your government, and they're going to make all these lofty promises. Here's the problem with socialism, Marxism, communism, redistributionism, statism, and I'll give you the final results everywhere it's been tried, is you have unfulfilled promises every time, just like the ones I mentioned here. In other words, they make promises they can't keep. The New Green Deal, none of those promises would be kept. On top of that, you have a over time, so they fail, and you have disappointment, and you have more poverty than when you started. Then, when it's all said and done, you've empowered these politicians to take care of every aspect of your life rather than you being responsible in your life and taking control of your own life and taking advantage of something called freedom, which is a great gift. And in the natural state, I believe, and our framers and founders believed of mankind, and that is that we're endowed by a creator and with natural rights. And then the last part of it is, then you get to calculate how much freedom you gave up in the name of false security and broken promises. That's the net result, no matter where you look at what it's been tried at, whatever version has been tried. And in spite of that history, you brag that you're a young socialist. You brag you're part of the DSA. You wanted to come on this program and lecture me how great your value system is. I just happen to have studied your system up, down, and sideways because it always props up its head in some manifestation. So tell me, based on what I'm telling you, you tell me why you still remain, you know, cling to a system that has failed over and over again. Why do you want to cling to failure?
0: No, that's a good question, Sean. Thank you. Thank you for it. Well, what I would say is, at the end of the day, you might be right on a lot of your criticisms. We'll have to see how Mamdani does.
1: No, but I'm right on all of them.
0: Sure, you might.
1: And I think you're probably a little surprised how much I know about everything that we've tried in this country that you would define as socialist.
0: You asked me why.
1: By the way, where are the free buses that Mamdani advocated for?
0: My city of Albuquerque. They call our city asking for advice how to set up free buses like I have here in Albuquerque. I live on Central. I use it every day.
1: And where are they in New York City that he can't afford them?
0: Well,
1: why did New York City lose $11 billion in wealth in the last year?
0: Good question, Sean.
1: Why are people fleeing high tax states like New York, New Jersey, Illinois, and California? Why are they leaving?
0: The same reason teenagers are fleeing Texas and Alabama for abortions in my state. People go where they feel like...
1: No, they're fleeing because, to focus on the topic, they're fleeing because they have had it with burdensome regulation, high taxation for states that believe in freedom. Let me ask you this question. Thomas, how old are you?
0: I'm 26 years old.
1: You're 26 years old. Do you believe, as I do, that God created every man, woman, and child on this earth? Do you believe that?
0: No, I'm an atheist. Thank you for asking, though.
1: You're an atheist. You know what an atheist, if you're an atheist, you have to believe, you know, science now shows us universes within universes within universes, right?
0: Well, you know, there might be an
1: order. No, you did. That is a fact. You know that, right?
0: That there could be potential, like, multiple universes. I know.
1: So to be an atheist, no. where did all of the energy for creation come from? Because I would argue you believe that something can come from nothing.
0: I would say we have something, so that's suspicious. But I don't think either you or me have a pretty good.
1: Where did all of that energy come from? That built universes within universes. Where did it come from?
0: I think the most scary part.
1: If it didn't come from a god, I believe God the Father. Where did it come from?
0: Otherwise, we don't know, and I don't think you do.
1: So you don't know. So you leave out the possibility that something can come from nothing.
0: No, it's out there. I just don't think.
1: No. Well, where did it come from?
0: We don't know. Neither you or me, Sean. It's a big mystery.
1: But the bottom line is, if you hold out the possibility that it just came out of nowhere, that means you actually hold out the belief that something can be built out of nothing.
0: If that's true, it would be pretty incredible and strange, but that's not unpredictable for our universe. I wouldn't pretend to know what it's up to.
1: Well, where did the energy to build the universe come from?
0: I mean, again, you're kind of, it's possible.
1: You believe something can come from nothing.
0: It's possible there actually was a creation. It could have been a.
1: So there's possible that there's a God or creator.
0: It's also possible that multiple.
1: Well, I just turned you from an atheist into an agnostic.
0: Well, agnostics leave the door open for Jesus and Yahweh.
1: Well, do you now leave the door open that maybe a God created the energy?
0: A deity of some kind? It's possible. It could have been anything.
1: All right, so now I turned you in from an atheist. You can now answer the question when asked, I'm agnostic, I don't know.
0: Well, agnostics leave the door open for Jesus, and I don't do that.
1: No, it has nothing to do. A creator, God the Father, the creator of heaven, the heavens and the earth.
0: I don't know what created the universe. Then
1: that means you're an agnostic. You're not an atheist. Listen, you do sound like a nice young man. You do. But I'm going to tell you something that might hurt your feelings a little bit. Please don't take it the wrong way. You are very naive and you're not very bright. You've got to think through these things more. And I'm going to urge you to do something. I'm going to urge you to study socialism, not in a book, the manifestation of it and how the history of it is one of failure after failure after failure. And look at every government socialized program in this country, and you'll find out that everything I told you in this last 20 minutes is true. But it was worth going through, because you sound like a nice kid and you're very young. Winston Churchill famously said, if you're 20 and not a liberal, you don't have a heart. If you're 40 and we have the same conversation, you don't have a brain. Okay? So that gives you time to grow. And my prayer is that you grow, and it is a prayer. Okay, my friend?
0: Thank you, Sean. I've debated a lot of conservatives, and I think you're pretty fun to talk to. So I hope I get to talk to
1: you. I'm glad you called. Call back. I want you to think about these things and call back, okay?
0: All right, sounds good. Have a good rest of your day, Sean, all right?
1: All right, you too. God bless you.
2: Up next, our final roundup and information overload hour.
1: I hope you'll join the hundreds of thousands of people who choose confidence over uncertainty. Now more families are turning to Byrner, the world leader in the less lethal personal defense category, because being prepared, that changes everything. All hand assembled in beautiful Fort Wayne, Indiana. 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

Reagan famously said, inflation is as violent as a mugger, as frightening as an armed robber, as deadly as a hitman. I've always been a big fan of Reagan, and frankly, I think everybody should study Reagan. But what does inflation mean for your money? What does it mean for your retirement savings? What does it mean for the quality of your life? I've been very blessed. For a lot of years in my early 20s, mid-20s, I couldn't save a penny because I just was living paycheck to paycheck. When I was able to start saving money, somebody advised me to take a percentage of my savings and put it in gold and silver. I don't remember who. I wish I remembered. And I've been doing it ever since. Now the company that I'm a customer of is Goldco. And what I love about them is they like people that are informed investors. You know, for example, they get you started. They want you to do your due diligence.

0: Mario enlisted full-time in the Army, was deployed to Iraq. And then Mario, sadly, made the ultimate sacrifice. 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Sadly, Mario left behind his wife, Mecca, their daughter, Mia. 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
11: From ABC News, I'm Brian Clark. More than 100 million people in the U.S. under air quality alerts again. Smoke from wildfires in Canada continuing to impact a large eastern portion of the country, says ABC's Michelle Franzen.
12: In Canada, many of the largest fires are burning in Ontario. 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
13: We're throwing every single resource we have.
12: Ford addressing criticism from some U.S. Republican lawmakers who have accused Canada of failing to do enough to prevent wildfire smoke from drifting into the U.S. They have gone as far as suggesting sanctions on Canada for mismanagement.
11: And President Trump has threatened sanctions against Canada. He continues his military action against Iran. U.S. Central Command says targets struck in the seventh straight night of attacks included maritime facilities. The Pentagon's denying Iranian claims that the U.S. is targeting civilian infrastructure, says ABC Stephen Portnoy at the White House.
14: For two straight days now, Tehran has fired on power and water desalination plants in Kuwait, calling those attacks a response to similar U.S. strikes. And a top Iranian general warned yesterday his country might soon move from a phase of retaliation to what he called the offensive phase.
11: People in the Texas Hill Country telling their stories of surviving and escaping devastating flooding.
15: Water was coming through all these ways,

0: believe that for the movement to continue, it can't be me. And for that reason, we are suspending campaign operations.
1: Your endorsement of Senate candidate Graham Plattner in Maine. Do you regret endorsing him?
0: Yes.
2: I've never been more optimistic than I am today that we have the formula to end this war. Help Ukraine be more lethal. Let those supporting Russia to know it's going to be a price to be paid if you keep doing it.

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1: Yeah, we're coming to your city. Gonna play our guitars and sing you a country song.
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2: All right, thanks, Scott Shannon. 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Toll free, it's 800-941-SEAN. You want to be a part of the program. So we have yesterday what I thought was pretty interesting. Was it yesterday, Yolanda, or the day before? It might have been the day before. So anyway, Congresswoman Mary Miller confronts Dr. Sam Hawgood, I believe is his name, how you pronounce it, Chancellor of the University of California, San Francisco, I believe is the medical school of all places. And I mean, it's fairly spectacular, the answer you get, especially when it's somebody coming from the medical community. It really is breathtaking. You know, I've said this many times, things I never thought I'd be discussing in the course of my radio career when I started many years ago, many decades ago. Here we are talking about it. You know, you have a Senate candidate, you know, six gender, God is non-binary, Tallarico, also advocating for the rights of biological trans men to have access to abortion. You know, I jokingly say, well, what are the other four genders? I know what two are. Nobody can explain it. He can't explain it. And, you know, then the idea that, well, I guess I got this whole Our Father thing, you know, that I learned my entire life and career, and that's so meaningful to me. But I never thought I'd discuss that. And, you know, it was a simple, really, exchange where Congresswoman Miller is asking the medical leader at UCSF about non-biological women, if there's ever been a case of a non-biological woman ever having a baby. And then she asked the same medical leader, can someone have a uterus but not be a woman? Seems like basic, simple biology to me. And again, unless I need to be re-educated here, I want you to listen to this exchange.
3: Framework for gender and sex concepts in teaching advises against using the term pregnant women. Instead, it says to use pregnant people. Who are pregnant people compared to pregnant women? Just curious.
4: So that is a part of a curriculum to help our students who are facing a wide diversity of patients. Of course, the vast majority of pregnancies are in women, and I have absolutely no problem with using the word pregnant women. I use it myself.
3: Has a non-biological woman ever had a baby?
4: A transgender person can.
3: Has a non-biological woman ever had a baby?
4: I would reiterate,
3: it's ridiculous. Can someone have a uterus but not be a woman? Because it seems like your school is promoting that ridiculous idea.
5: I think, again, as Dr. Hawgood has described, we're treating transgender people, but we're doing that in compliance with state and federal law.
3: And you do teach biology?
5: Yes, we do.
3: Yes, this is curious. So I'm going to ask you again, can someone have a uterus and not be a woman? Just say yes or no. Can they?
5: Again, I would need to, gentle ladies, that's what
3: your medical school is promoting.
2: It's a medical school. This drives me insane because the answers are obvious. I mean, the fact that Congresswoman Miller, who will join us in a second, has to go back again and again and again. You know, well, the vast majority of people that get pregnant are women. That wasn't her question. Can a biological man, she's asking, or non-biological woman ever, have they ever had a baby? And if in fact the answer is no, which the answer is no, then why do you say, well, a vast majority are pregnant women? Vast majority. Well, what about the other instances? What are you talking about? And how do you run a medical school this way? Anyway, Congresswoman Mary Miller, Illinois, joins us. I don't know whether to laugh or cry, to be honest, Congresswoman. You did a great job. Thank you. It was very edifying in a lot of ways, but then frustrating on another level.
6: Yes, well, we're continuing our investigation into the left's lunacy and how they have infiltrated our institutions with this woke agenda, including our medical schools. And it is very troubling. I'm calling for medical schools that abandon scientific truth. They should lose their accreditation. And this should concern every American that one of the nation's leading medical schools asserts that a biological man could get pregnant.
2: Well, I mean, on the medical school level, that's one level. I got to wonder how the student body would react to that. But the situation gets more acute and worse to me when we, you know, start talking about, you know, kids in grade school, kids in high school. To me, it then, you know, crosses a line into indoctrination. I'll give you a case in point, and I affectionately refer to him, please forgive me, as Tampon Tim, meaning Tim Walz, because, you know, he put feminine hygiene products inside of boys' bathrooms in grammar school. And remember, his running mate, Kamala Harris, wanted taxpayer-funded sex change operations for illegal immigrants and convicts. And, you know, to me, all of this is insane. So it gains more importance the younger we go, and the indoctrination side of this is even more frustrating, because I imagine if you're in grade school, high school, you begin to think you can't even tell the simple truth about science.
6: I think we have two problems. One is we've kicked God to the curb, and God created us male and female. He's defined marriage. He's defined good and evil. And now we want to redefine all this. We want to put ourselves in the place of God. So that is number one, causing the confusion. The second thing is we needed to redefine what love is. We are so squishy. It is ridiculous. I always told my children, love gives someone what they need and not necessarily what they want. And the first thing that people need is the truth. And whatever fantasy someone has, it's the responsibility of the person that doesn't have a mental illness or whatever to tell them the truth. And you are either XX or XY. And I, as a woman and a mother, this is an affront to me. I believe they're deliberately erasing distinctions between biological sexes and erasing motherhood, which is a gift unique to women.
2: Well, I totally agree with you. Although there are times when people have an extra chromosome. You are aware of that part biologically. That's just a fact.
6: Yes.
2: But people are either born biologically male, meaning male body parts, or female. And there are cases that I've read about, and again, correct me if I'm wrong, where people are born with both, but it is an anomaly. It is rare, but it does happen.
6: And their anomaly does not change the healthy person XX or XY. And also, they still have, it's a rare anomaly. I know people want to say it's not, but what we have in our country is clearly social contagion. And it's based on the fact that we want to be God. We want to define the terms, and we won't tell the truth to people and to our children. And these deans and chancellors, we can either, they're either one of two things, educated idiots or they're liars. And I think they're liars. They were stumbling because they knew the truth and they were trying to figure out a way to get around what they're doing at their medical schools.
2: So it then goes a little bit deeper and a little bit further, and it's even impacting and will impact, for example, the Senate race in the great state of Texas. I mean, you know, I called Tallarico, the Democratic Senate candidate, six genders, because he actually made the case that there aren't two genders, but there are six. Nobody's ever been able to give an answer what the other four are. If perhaps, Congresswoman, you know what he's referring to, please enlighten us, because I don't know. I'm pleading ignorance, and I mean it. Number one. And number two, this is the same guy that has been championing the rights of biological men to have access to abortion. Now, can you explain why any biological male, born biological male, would ever need access to an abortion?
6: I mean, it's ridiculous. It's insanity. And I want to tell people, quit playing along with it. Lovingly speak the truth. And under Joe Biden, the whole time, they were demanding that we denied reality. And they kept saying LGBTQIA2S+. Every bill we passed had sexual orientation, gender identity attached to it. They are insane. And we need to start saying it. And that these...
2: By the way, do you know what the A and the I stands for? Because I honestly don't know. I looked it up once, but I don't recall.
6: There's actually a longer list. I don't know. But
2: oh, it got longer since I last looked. Oh, okay. You know, why don't we just put the whole alphabet in, A, B, C, D, E, F, G? I mean, why don't we just go through the alphabet? That'll cover everybody.
6: It's confusion because we have kicked God to the curb. Our country needs to repent and turn back to God and acknowledge that he is creator, he is Lord, he is boss, and that we mess things up, and we should not be sitting in the place as little G-O-D-S's. And we have confusion over it.
2: All right, quick break. Right back. We'll continue more with Congresswoman Mary Miller, who is with us from Illinois. 800-941-SHAWN, our number. We'll get to your calls on the other side. That's straight ahead as we continue this Thursday.
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2: All right, our final moments. Mary Miller, Congresswoman from Illinois. I can't believe we're even discussing it. Confronting the head of this medical school wouldn't answer the question about whether or not men can have children, or biological men, or a non-biological woman has ever had a baby. Well, the vast majority are pregnant women. Vast majority, or 100% of people? Couldn't answer it. Anyway, we continue now with Mary Miller. Congresswoman joins us from Illinois. You know, this is the party that lectured us about follow the science, follow the science. Well, the science never told us that young people were at risk from dying of COVID. Those examples were fairly non-existent. You know, if you dared to advocate for alternative treatment of COVID, monoclonal antibodies, or, for example, hydroxychloroquine. Well, there's been numerous studies post-COVID that has shown that taken early, hydroxychloroquine would mitigate symptoms for people that tested positive for COVID. Nobody wanted to hear it then. And, you know, I said it. I'll give you another example. The whole premise of the shot that they were forcing on the American people, and a lot of it was misinformation. We now know that Dr. Fauci was not being honest with the American people when he was talking about wet markets. But all of this, you know, led to enormous criticism. And I can tell you, directed at people like me, because I refuse to tell anyone in my audience what they should and should not do to their body. I know I'm not a medical doctor. I know nothing about their medical history, pre-existing conditions, comorbidities. It's not my place. But yet I was excoriated for a long time for saying you're going to have to work that out with your own doctor based on your unique medical history, your age, all of those other factors. And I can't decide for you.
6: Well, I agree. It's a travesty about what happened. And they tried to force us to deny reality. It was an experimental vaccine. It should have been available for anybody that wanted it, that was in a high-risk group. They forced it on people that weren't even in a high-risk group. Whenever have we forced young people to incur risk for the sake of older people? I mean, I just think it was, Fauci should go to prison for the rest of his life.
2: Well, it was disgraceful. Now, by the way, the person that created the technology that allowed for the mRNA vaccines, a guy by the name of Dr. Robert Malone, even he said that it was experimental. It's not been perfected. And he said that the only people that should even be considered for it are older people with pre-existing conditions and comorbidities, but that are over 65. That's it. Not children. And yet it became mainstream. And, you know, in my free state of Florida, God forbid, you know, you took a different position, you were excoriated for that.
6: Well, they were forcing people that had the virus and had natural immunity. As soon as they got over it, some of them were forced, in order to keep their jobs, to go get the vaccine, the experimental vaccine. They weren't even in the risk group. And they had natural immunity. When have we ever done that? Never.
2: Yeah. Well, I applaud you for taking a very brave stand and really exposing this guy for being a nut job. I don't think if I had a child that wanted to go to medical school, I would be letting them consider that school. Congresswoman, we really appreciate it. Great job. Thank you for being with us.
6: You're welcome. Take care.
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2: You know, born on America's darkest day, 9/11/01, the Tunnel to Towers Foundation, they have been helping American heroes ever since. Heroes like U.S. Army Sergeant Mario Nelson. He served in the National Guard and then volunteered at Ground Zero after the 9/11 attacks. Later, Mario enlisted full time in the Army, was deployed to Iraq. And then Mario sadly made the ultimate sacrifice. He was killed by a rocket propelled grenade. Sadly, Mario left behind his wife, Mecca, their daughter, Mia. And after his death, Mecca began helping others heal from grief and trauma. And the Tunnel to Towers Foundation recognized the sacrifice of this family and were able, because of your generosity, to provide Mecca and Mia with a mortgage-free home. 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
3: ABC News, I'm Brian Clark. Two people have been killed as a result of the flooding in the Texas Hill Country, and Governor Greg Abbott says that while the cleanup has begun, the flood threat has not ended.
4: Even if rain is not falling, because of the flow of water downstream, residents and leaders need to understand the rivers will still rise and still pose life-threatening danger.
3: He's issued a major disaster declaration. Over 100 million people in the eastern U.S. from the Midwest to the Mid-Atlantic dealing with another day of dangerous air quality, a result of the smoke from Canadian wildfires that led to President Trump threatening sanctions against Canada. The U.S. struck military targets in Iran for a seventh consecutive night. U.S. Central Command says the strikes also hit Iran's maritime capabilities. And Taylor Fresh Foods, a major fruit and vegetable producer, says it's removing all iceberg lettuce sourced from central Mexico amid the ongoing cyclosporiasis outbreak. This is ABC News.
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2: The flooding in the Texas Hill Country has killed at least two people. Several hundred had to be rescued, and now the cleanup operation has begun. But Governor Greg Abbott, who declared a major disaster, said the cleanup still carries plenty of risks, including the risks of further flooding, even though the rain has passed.
3: Even though the worst of the rain is going to be behind us for a while, as in for days, the rivers are going to continue to rise.
2: Future wars might be fought by robots instead of soldiers, sailors, and pilots, so the U.S. infrastructure is adjusting, as ABC's Jim Ryan explains.
4: When two Apache helicopter pilots were forced to ditch in the Gulf of Oman, they were picked up by an unmanned boat. It was three drone boats that were sent to blow up an Iranian ship and submarine maintenance base last week. The startup behind the drones, Saronic Technologies, is breaking ground on an 850-acre shipyard on the Texas Gulf Coast and plans to start building vessels there by 2028.
2: That's ABC's Jim Ryan. Seven aid workers from the Samaritan's Purse charity are being quarantined at a U.S.-backed Ebola isolation facility in Kenya. The organization has more than 70 members in the Democratic Republic of Congo to deal with the outbreak. The organization tells ABC News that includes 44 Americans. None of the seven quarantined employees have developed any symptoms. I'm Brian Clark, ABC News.
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11: Hello and welcome to another edition of Discoveries in Health. I'm your host, Chris McKay, and I'm really glad you're with me today because today we're going to be talking about an issue that affects each and every one of us, and that's stress. And believe it or not, whether it's job stress, financial stress, family stress, or even the little things that we're told not to stress about, any form of stress takes a serious physical toll on your body. But don't worry, because there is something you can do about your stress. And joining me today on the phone is Dr. Michael Pincus. And Dr. Pincus is going to talk about stress and give us some great information on things that we can do to reduce or even eliminate the negative effects that daily stress has on our bodies. For those of you that may not know Dr. Pincus, he is a nationally recognized authority on natural and alternative health. He's worked with top Hollywood celebrities, professional and Olympic athletes, and he continues to be involved in the latest research into today's top health concerns. And Dr. Pincus, thanks so much for being with us today.
12: Thanks, Chris. Great to be with you.
11: So let's get right into this whole stress issue. You know, stress is such a normal part of our daily routine these days, but Why should we all be concerned about it? And more specifically, what's going on in our bodies? And what are the warning signs that we should be looking for?
12: Well, you know, there's two ways to look at stress. One is what we call mental stress.
2: Uh-huh.
12: And the other is how stress affects your body. As a doctor, I'm more interested in how it affects your body.
2: Sure.
12: So the way stress affects the body is this. When a person's under stress, the body transposes the stress into tension.
2: Okay.
12: And your muscles end up contracting. And everyone feels that in their upper back and neck. You feel the tightness.
2: Right.
12: As a doctor, I'm more concerned about the muscles that you don't feel, such as the muscles in the arteries.
2: Oh, okay.
12: That tighten up. And the muscles, the heart is a giant muscle.
2: Oh, right.
12: And the muscles in and around your digestive tract.
2: Mm-hmm, mm-hmm.
12: Because these are the things that are resulting in heart disease, digestive difficulties. And I want to talk a little bit in your show today about nutrition, because there are two nutrients that completely handle the body in terms of stress.
2: Okay.
12: Now, according to the research that I've been involved with, it's as simple as calcium and magnesium.
2: Calcium and magnesium.
12: Right.
2: Okay.
12: When you're deficient in calcium and magnesium, a lot of things can happen. Calcium, magnesium, for example, is needed in order to go to sleep at night. And how many people do you know, they just don't sleep well? You wake up tired, your body hurts more, pretty soon it starts to wear you down, and pretty soon you get sick and you have a condition. And people are suffering from pain and osteoporosis and fibromyalgia and cramps in their legs and weird illnesses. So there's something wrong with this picture. And it has to do with not how much calcium someone's taking in their diet or how many calcium supplements or how many antacids you chew. It has to do with simple absorption. Is that calcium getting absorbed into your body?
2: With calcium being something to deal with stress, isn't calcium for building bones?
12: Well, yes, okay.
2: Yeah.
12: And it does build your teeth. But you see, 1% of the calcium actually circulates in your blood. So when that 1% starts to drop, it could affect your heart, your brain, your kidneys, your organs, and your body shuts down, actually dies.
2: Wow.
12: And so 1% of the calcium always has to be in your system. And there's two sources of calcium. One is in the diet.
2: Yeah.
12: And two is from the bones themselves.
2: The body will absorb it back from the bones if it needs it?
12: That's right.
2: I see.
12: And what you just discussed right now leads to one of the major causes of a condition that's affecting 25 million Americans right now, which is called osteoporosis.
2: Right.
12: Which is a weakening of the bone.
2: Now, and that's due to the body deriving the calcium from the bones instead of from nutrition.
12: Yep.
2: Okay.
12: And so what we have to do is we have to find a way to put calcium back in the diet. Now, you think that would be really easy.
2: Sure, just drink milk.
12: Just drink milk or, you know, eat a lot of green leafy vegetables and that sort of thing. But first of all, people don't do that.
2: Right.
12: And second of all, the quality of the calcium that comes from our diet has been decreasing in the last 50 years.
2: Really?
12: Yeah, because things like pasteurization, foods are irradiated, the calcium is leached from the soil. People are taking medications that block it. So the actual calcium is not being absorbed in the body.
2: Okay.
12: And then you see people taking Tums and calcium supplements, you know, they buy at the health food store, drugstore.
2: Right.
12: But these calciums don't absorb in the body.
2: That's interesting.
12: For a couple reasons. One, when you take let's say an antacid that has the calcium in it, like a Tums, first of all, calcium does not absorb in the body unless it's in an acidic environment. But see, what happens when you take a Tum? It's an antacid.
2: Oh, okay.
12: So even if you're getting calcium in the antacid itself, it's not being absorbed.
2: I see, because it has to be in an acid environment for it to be absorbed.
12: Exactly.
2: Okay.
12: Now, we have a product called the CalMax formula. My CalMax formula is natural. And the difference is that it's a powder. And what happens is you put in hot water, and you mix it up, and you drink it down. So it's in a liquid instead of a pill. And it absorbs into your system.
2: Wow. So that solves that problem then.
12: Well, yeah, because when calcium and magnesium are in a liquid state, it absorbs 10 times better than in any other state.
2: Wow. That's great. Matter of fact, yes, I'm reading the can right now. It says a fast-absorbing calcium and magnesium beverage powder.
12: Well, it comes down to absorption. One of the ways to tell if you're not absorbing calcium is take a look at what drugs you're taking. Are you on high blood pressure medication? Do you need something for your kidneys? Are you on pain medications? Do you need sleeping pills? If the calcium and especially the magnesium is being absorbed,
2: mm-hmm.
12: you're not going to suffer from all these things. My CalMax formula does absorb incredibly in the body. The thing is that when you take my CalMax formula, it's not like, well, will I feel better? I have thousands of people writing me say, Dr. Pincus, I can't believe it. 30 minutes after I took the CalMax, the pain in my wrist went away, or I was able to sleep for the first time in years. I mean, this is really amazing.
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12: 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And Chris, listen, I'd like to do something very special for the listeners today. 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
14: 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If you're just joining us, I've got Dr. Michael Pincus on the phone today, and we're talking about something that we're all too familiar with these days, and that's stress. And we're finding out about the damage that everyday stress can do to our bodies, the warning signs that we should be aware of, and what we can do to alleviate and even eliminate the effects of stress. And Dr. Pincus, you were talking earlier about calcium and magnesium and how we need these nutrients in our bodies to fight the effects of stress, and how your CalMax formula can help us in this battle against stress. I'd like to talk for a minute about how the magnesium factors in. I mean, I'm starting to understand about the calcium, but what does magnesium do?
12: Well, we're talking about stress, and we're talking about stress affects the body. And first of all, in order to function at all, your body needs magnesium. It's probably, of all the vitamins I could list, magnesium is probably the most important vitamin on the planet right now.
14: I've not heard a whole lot about magnesium. I mean, why is magnesium so important?
12: There's over 325 biochemical reactions that magnesium is involved with. It's almost like a hormone.
14: Wow.
12: And, for example, with low levels of magnesium, your heart won't beat.
14: Ooh.
12: Very important factor in life.
14: Yeah, right? Yeah, I would say so.
12: Yeah, in fact, let me just read a list of some of the conditions associated with magnesium deficiencies.
14: Okay.
12: You have attention deficit disorder, Alzheimer's, anxiety, asthma, autism, chronic fatigue syndrome, congestive heart disease, constipation, diabetes, fibromyalgia, high blood pressure, insomnia, migraine headaches, multiple sclerosis, muscle cramps, Parkinson's, osteoporosis, and the list just goes on and on and on.
14: And this is associated with a lack of magnesium in the body?
12: Simply a lack of magnesium.
14: Holy cow.
12: So it's nothing to really mess around with. Now what happens is this. You need the magnesium in your body in order for the calcium to be absorbed.
14: Oh, so it's a necessary thing in order to get the first component, which is calcium.
12: That's right. They work in combination with each other. Now, there's many more practical applications of this CalMax formula.
14: Mm-hmm.
12: First of all, like I said, you drink it, so it gets into your system.
14: Okay.
12: And one of the first things we use it for in our clinic is for people who are under a lot of stress and they can't sleep well at night. It works better than anything I've ever seen for people that have trouble sleeping.
14: Really?
12: Because it relaxes your body, and you actually feel the relaxation after you drink a cup of the CalMax formula.
14: Hmm. Interesting.
12: Now, the other thing that it's really, really good for are people who are in pain.
14: Okay.
12: And I have a whole bunch of stories to tell you and case studies of people actually taking the CalMax formula and getting rid of pain. And this is including arthritic type pain, fibromyalgia, which is a form of arthritis, back pain, muscle spasms, migraine headaches. There's a whole category of areas I'd like to discuss with you.
14: Wow, that's fantastic. Some of those things that you've named seem to be age-related or things that we experience as we grow older. Is there a link there?
12: Yeah, there's a vicious circle that I'd like to discuss. What happens is that when a person has a magnesium deficiency, specifically magnesium, they don't absorb their foods well. And so they go into what we call malabsorption syndrome, which millions and millions of Americans have. And it's not like you feel sick or, you know, this or that. You might be over time just starting to feel more tired and tired and tired. And that's just a real gradual overtime type of thing. And a lot of people justify that they're getting old and they just need more rest or whatever.
13: Right, that's what I would think.
12: Now what happens is that when you get less absorption, you actually increase the deficiency in your system of magnesium.
13: Wow.
12: And that starts to take the calcium out of the bones. You start getting bone loss. You start getting muscle loss because it also reduces the muscle mass. And pretty soon before you know it, you are feeling old.
13: Yeah.
12: And your body's actually starting to manifest it.
13: Wow. All due to a simple lack of these nutrients.
12: Calcium, magnesium. Now, let me tell you, and it is simple. The problem in being a doctor and a researcher is how do you get this into the system? The formula that we have, the CalMax formula, is so fantastic because it's in a powdered form. You take hot water and you put it in a cup, take a teaspoon of this powder and mix it in.
13: Yeah.
12: And you drink this cup down.
13: That's great.
12: Well, the absorption rate is really incredible because it actually goes right into your bloodstream.
14: All right, this is probably a good time. 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
14: 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I'll give it to you again. 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Well, if you're just joining us, I've got Dr. Michael Pincus on the phone today, and he's telling us about stress and how important it is to ensure that you've got the proper nutrients in your system, specifically calcium and magnesium, and how much of an impact that has on our overall health. So I guess one of the things that people should really be aware of is because this isn't an instant thing that triggers you to say, oh, I'm sick, but you know, instead happens gradually over time, it's very possible that people might not even be aware that there is a deficiency of calcium and magnesium in their body.
12: Well, that's the thing, is that deficiencies are not like, you know, a water main breaking where you have a real noticeable thing. Deficiencies
13: right.
12: are little drips, little leaks here and there. And so what we have is a cumulative effect where a person starts to go downhill just a little bit at a time.
13: Yeah.
12: To the point where they don't realize how bad they've actually gotten before it's too late.
13: Hmm. Dr. Pincus, you had mentioned insomnia. We talked about that a little bit. What about back pain?
12: Calcium magnesium is excellent for back pain because the calcium goes into the muscles.
13: Mm-hmm.
12: The magnesium actually helps the transmitters in the nerve. And when you take this CalMax formula, many times it will calm your back pain.
13: Wow.
12: I know I a couple years ago, I herniated a disc in my back.
13: Mm-hmm.
12: And I was trying everything, and I took out the CalMax formula, and I drank it, and I couldn't believe the difference. Within about a half hour, I was functional again.
13: Hmm.
12: Now, it wasn't completely gone, but I drank it over a 10-day period,
13: yeah.
12: And it completely alleviated the problem.
13: Now, what about heart disease?
12: Well, heart disease is something you have to watch out for, both dietarily and going down the genetic line.
13: Yeah.
12: And if anyone has any history of heart disease or you've even had bypass surgery, you should be on this CalMax formula. And I can't say that without enough emphasis, because it's something that will completely give you a new lease on life.
13: Isn't that amazing? We had talked about arthritis. What about joint pain?
12: Well, the arthritic joints really respond to this. And I recently gave a can of this to a lady who was suffering from fibromyalgia, where she was having pain in just about every joint in her body.
13: Mm-hmm.
12: It could be in her knee, it could be in her neck, it could be in her elbow. And I gave it to her 1 week, and I saw her the next week, and I swear, Chris, I did not recognize her.
13: Really?
12: Just as a lady that was 64 years old, and the first time I saw her, she looked like she was 84 years old, and the week later, she was bright, she had a beautiful smile, her eyes were gleaming, and I honestly had to ask my wife who this lady was, and sure enough, she was the one who took a week of the formula, the CalMax formula, and she said she got a really good week of sleep for the first time in years.
13: Wow.
12: And that her pain was much better, and she ordered 3 more cans for me.
13: Wow.
12: She was giving it out to her friend.
13: That's amazing.
12: And when I use this with the professional athletes, I'm a doctor for the U.S. Olympic team, and I had a number of athletes using this before their events so they could sleep well, and they'd wake up and their muscles were in real relaxed shape.
13: Wow. You really wouldn't think that such a small component of your normal diet can make such a profound impact over the way that you feel.
12: Well, see, what's happened, Chris, is that in the last 50 years, the American diet has greatly changed, and the nutrition has greatly changed.
13: Mm-hmm.
12: And add to that the medications. Many people are on blood pressure medications or anti-anxiety drugs or heart medications, and many of these things also block the absorption of calcium magnesium in the system.
13: Wow.
12: So the very drugs that are treating the conditions that your body is experiencing, because it's deficient in calcium magnesium, it's also blocking further absorption.
13: Isn't that something?
12: So it's really a rat race out
13: yeah,
12: there.
13: Yeah, it sounds like it's a vicious circle.
12: It sure is, and what are you going to do? So my formula is try the things that are simple first.
13: Yeah.
12: You have nothing to lose. This is not going to hurt you, put it that way.
13: Yeah.
12: You have nothing to lose.
14: 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Calcium's role in cardiovascular health, osteoporosis, diabetes, depression, fatigue. 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
14: 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If you just tuned in, we're talking with Dr. Michael Pincus about stress and the negative effects that everyday stress has on your body. Whether it's job stress, financial stress, family stress, any form of stress takes a serious physical toll on your body. And Dr. Pincus, you were talking about how your CalMax formula can help us in this battle against stress. And I guess this is something everyone should be aware of, whether you're 24 or 94.
12: Well, I've used it for many, many years as a younger person, and now as I'm aging as well, I use this, and it definitely helps me sleep better.
13: Mm-hmm.
12: It helps control the stress of the workaday world, and many people will just be amazed how this actually works, because our formula has a chemical reaction that occurs before you actually ingest it.
13: Mm-hmm.
12: Calmax is pre-dissolved. It doesn't get lodged in your system. And so what happens is that when people drink the Calmax, it's like an infusion into your body. It's like, whoa, it's like decompressing. And so people who are in pain, they take the Calmax, the calcium magnesium gets into the muscles, and it starts to relax it.
14: Dr. Pincus, you talked earlier about how stress affects your energy, and I'd like you to elaborate a little bit more on that subject, if you would. I mean, does stress really affect our energy levels?
12: Good question, because energy is like the biggest thing right now, like people, chronic fatigue syndrome, PMS, and fibromyalgia. It's like wiping people out. And that's the key to low energy, is a lot of it's caused by pain, feeling old, your joints don't move well. This kind of wipes you out. It drains your energy. And then you get tired and you go to sleep. Guess what? You don't sleep. Now, I'm telling you, like, common scenarios due to a lack of calcium and magnesium in your system. When you have the Calmax, and the first thing that happens, you take it 20 minutes before you go to bed,
13: mm-hmm.
12: you get a good night's sleep. And you wake up feeling refreshed and your energy comes back.
14: Is Calmax safe? I mean, you're telling us how powerful Calmax is, and I'm just wondering if you can ever take too much, or if it's safe to take if you're already on any supplements or medications.
12: Calmax has never, ever been shown to interact poorly with any medication. Okay, it's 100% natural, it's safe. And, you know, our formula doesn't contain sugar, which is in a lot of calcium products, wheat, soy, gluten, lactose, or anything that people are trying to avoid. Calmax doesn't have any of that. But you see, the point is that if you're a person who's a diabetic, you're on high blood pressure, you've had bypass surgery, guess what? You are deficient. You are deficient in the calcium and magnesium.
13: Dr. Pincus, unfortunately, we're about out of time. Any parting thoughts? I mean, who can really benefit from this?
12: Well, I wish we had more time, because this product, I'll tell you, if you're over the age of 35,
13: mm-hmm.
12: you should definitely be taking the Calmax formula just daily on a preventative basis.
13: Yeah.
12: But if you're someone who's more of a senior citizen, or if you're someone who can't sleep well, or you're experiencing a lot of muscle cramps, a lot of aching in your body, this is an absolute. 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
2: ABC News, I'm Brian Clark. Iran's deputy foreign minister says the memorandum of understanding with the United States is over, saying the U.S. has violated the agreement the two sides reached last month. That followed the seventh consecutive night of U.S. military strikes against Iran. Central Command said the focus was on targeting military logistics infrastructure, underground weapons storage, and maritime capabilities. ABC's Stephen Portnoy has more from the White House.
15: This week, the White House said Iran is still talking to the U.S., but there's no sign the two sides might soon return to the table to revive the ceasefire. Overnight, global oil prices were up nearly 5%, and here at home, gasoline is now creeping closer to $4 a gallon for regular, up 12 cents in the past week, and up more than a dollar since the start of the war.
2: Over 100 million people are being affected by poor air quality because of smoke from wildfires burning in Canada. That includes the entire state of Michigan under alerts. This is ABC News.
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20: 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I am your host, Steve Summers. Before we jump in today, let me take a step back because I remember this conversation like it was yesterday. I was talking to Dr. Neil Levin just a few years ago, and I asked him, I said, Dr. Levin, if you were stuck on a desert island, what key nutrients would you take? Because, you know, it's confusing for us. There are so many vitamins out there. What is the most important one? If you're like me, I don't want to take 10 to 20 pills a day. I just don't. So anyway, Dr. Levin said, Steve, we're working on this. A few years went by, and folks, here we are today. And on the show to talk with us about that, Dr. Neil Levin is here. He's a chiropractor, nutritionist, and high-level advisor to Purity Products. Dr. Levin, I remember that conversation. I do. Welcome back to the show.
21: You know, that's funny. I remember that conversation as well, and you weren't the only one who had asked me that. I've had so many patients over the years ask me just about that. Doc, you know, if you were stuck on a desert island and you could only have one thing, what would it be? Or, Doc, I don't want to take... I'm giving them five or six formulas. Doc, I just want one thing. And this super pill is the answer to that question. I brought that question back to Purity Products and I said, look, this is getting unruly. I mean, I'm giving my patients a multi. I'm giving them fish oil and krill oil. If they're over 45, they need the CoQ10. Mm-hmm. All the multis are underpowered in terms of vitamin D. So I'm giving them vitamin D. The B12s and all these multis are wrong. Folks over 50, 60 can't absorb it. I'm giving them a B12.
20: Right.
21: And it was getting, they're walking out of here with a bag of pills and they're rolling their eyes at me. So I said to Purity, I'm like, guys, we got to come up with one super formula is what I called it. And they came back, it took them about a year to do it.
20: Wow.
21: And they came back with the super pill. And this is the answer. This is your krill oil. It's your fish oil. It's your CoQ10. This has got as much lutein, Steve, as an eye formula, a full 10 milligrams of a very high-end lutein. It's got the astaxanthin for the eyes. Wow. Steve, there's 2,000 international units of vitamin D. This has got the right B12 for folks in their 50s, 60s, 70s to give them that energy that they want. This is the answer. If you're only going to take one thing, hands down, the super pill is it.
20: Well, I remember the conversation very well. And to be fair, it had to have been one of those ding light bulb moments, right? I mean, this is actually huge because there is no other multivitamin on the market, at least I know of, that does this.
21: Yeah. There is none. And, you know, it's like, what do you need to take? Let's check the boxes. What do people have to take? You have to take an omega-3, whether it's fish oil or krill oil.
0: Check.
21: I like both because that's just critical for brain health and heart health, visual health. It makes your skin look great. It makes all the cells of the body work effectively. According to a recent study, 98% of us are low in omega-3s, you must take an omega-3. That's in here. You have to take vitamin D. Where, if you're above Atlanta, let's say, you have to take vitamin D because for the whole winter, you're not making any. And then if you slather on the sunscreen in the summer, you're still not making any. And vitamin D is critical for everything. It signals to a tenth of the human genome. It's important for muscle health, eye health, immune health, brain health, happy mood. You want to feel good. It's your vitamin D. You got to get that in there. The average Multi-Steve is going to give you 400 international units. That's a joke. The Super Pill has a full 2,000 international units.
0: That's huge.
21: Of vitamin D.
0: That's huge.
21: A meaningful dose.
0: Yeah.
21: And the list goes on and on. It's 100 milligrams of CoQ10. It's the right B12. So what I hear from my patients, that let's say they come in on a Monday and they're, you know, have some neck pain or back pain. I want to see them again later in the week. They come in and they're like, wow, doc, this makes a difference. This isn't like a regular multi where you take it and you hope it's going to work.
0: Right.
21: This is like, wow, I feel better. Once people start on the Super Pill, this is just something they get over and over and over.
0: Well, the way I view this, this is kind of a next generation new frontier of supplementation. It's where one simple pill that you have in your Elite Multi that you're talking about, an Elite Omega-3, you said, with krill oil and fish oil, and then you augment that with the cellular energizers like coenzyme Q10, talked about astaxanthin and lutein for the eyes and skin, and even ginkgo, which I don't think you mentioned, for brain health. Now, that is a great idea right there, because we get a little bit older, things slow down. Ginkgo is great for brain health. I mean, does this all surprise you that it's never been done before?
21: You know, I've always been surprised that it hasn't been done before, but, you know, I don't get involved in the intrinsics, but when I talk to Jan over there at Purity, Jason over there, you know, this took them over a year to put together, because to get everything stabilized, because with the fish oil and the krill oil and then the multi, to make everything work just right wasn't easy. But then the benefits are so great. Let's go to this recent study. This is a recent, large, randomized study. This is on multivitamins.
0: This would be interesting.
21: Let me tell you something. The multivitamin they used isn't half the multi we're talking about right now. So this is a randomized, double-blind, placebo-controlled study performed by researcher Steve from Wake Forest University School of Medicine in collaboration with Brigham and Women's Hospital in Boston. That's an affiliate of Harvard. So very high-end study, 2,262 older men and women, average age 72. This was published in September 2022, so very recent.
0: Yeah.
21: What the researchers found was nothing less than shocking. They did the study over 3 years. They gave them cognitive tests at baseline. So that's thinking tests. How is this person thinking? Okay. Everybody was normal cognitively when the test began.
0: Mm-hmm.
21: Now, 3 years later, they redid the cognitive test. Some were on placebo, of course. Some were on the multi. The multivitamin slowed cognitive decline, Steve, by 60%.
0: No way.
21: You would have thought this would have been trumpeted from the hilltops, but you know what? The media, they love to come out and pan vitamins. So when God forbid a study comes out that doesn't show the vitamins did an amazing job, that's big headlines. But this is major, and it's from Harvard. It's from Wake Forest, Brigham Young Hospital. It cut down cognitive decline by 60%. So that's just outstanding.
0: That's
21: Let me
0: amazing.
21: Tell you something. The multi we're talking about here, the Super Pill, is order of magnitudes better. You know, just the nutrients are better. So you asked me about ginkgo before.
0: Yes.
21: So when you combine a multi with ginkgo biloba, which has wonderful support for the brain, along with krill oil and fish oil, incredible support for the brain, B vitamins, so important for the brain, and then you add our elite lutein, which has tons of brain benefits, along with skin benefits and eye benefits, this becomes just an outstanding brain formula on top of it being great for the heart and energy. The first thing people are going to notice is energy, but this is going to work. This is protecting your brain. We all want to age gracefully. The Super Pill is going to help you do just that.
0: You mentioned something a while ago, why it took a year to develop this. Purity Products has been around for 25 plus years now, so they don't do anything halfway. I mean, you put the components together and you want to make sure that it works. And when it does, you want to tell people about it, just like the Super Pill. It can deliver a multiple mode of action that goes way beyond just a basic multivitamin. And it boils down to what you like to call a difference maker in nutritional technologies. If you can, explain the savings here and why this is so advanced. Because I know savings is so important for so many people out there.
21: Wow, that is like such a great point. Because, you know, people used to complain about the sheer amount of stuff I would give them, right? They were also rolling their eyes at my receptionist when she gives them the number for the cost of it. Because if you're talking about, if you go out and buy a very top quality multivitamin, and then you're going to get some krill oil and some fish oil, and you're going to get CoQ10, and the top selling CoQ10 brand is 100 milligrams. We have 100 milligrams right here. Mm-hmm. You're going to get an eye formula with 10 milligrams of a very good lutein, and you're going to get a vitamin D formula and maybe a high-end B12.
0: Yeah.
21: I don't see you doing it for less than $200. And you know the fact that since you're bringing up money, the fact that Purity is letting folks try a full 1 month supply of this for $9.95, I mean, that is really, you know why they do it, Steve?
0: Why?
21: Because they want people to try it. They know this is a superior product. Once people see, wow, this is really a lot better than what I was taking, they're going to want to continue.
0: You know, I think this is a good time to clarify how Purity can claim things like better joint comfort in just 7 days with a Purity Super Pill. Because, hey, let's be honest here. I mean, you can't get this benefit from a regular multi out there. It just doesn't exist. Characterize why adding the omega-3s to Purity Super Pill really leverages the science of these omega-3s from krill to reduce joint pain from exercise and activity in just 7 days.
21: This is a great study. This is double-blind, placebo-controlled out of the Journal of the American College of Nutrition. And Steve, this was done on only 300 milligrams of krill oil. It was a high-end krill oil, but it's 300 milligrams. Mm-hmm. We use 500 milligrams of krill oil, and we use something called phospho-boost krill oil. So what have they done here? They've taken out more of the sea salts, mm-hmm. and by doing that, they concentrate up the omega-3s and the phospholipids, and this is a really, really good krill oil. So you're going to get this benefit and then some. So in this study, in just 7 days, the folks that had knee discomfort, and I think these folks, if I remember correctly, were in their 50s. In just 7 days, Steve, they were 28% more comfortable.
0: Wow.
21: And they didn't do anything different. They weren't exercising or using PT or taking NSAIDs. They added krill oil.
0: Right.
21: In 30 days, they were 38% more comfortable. Now, researchers didn't stop there. They checked their joint flexibility, their joint functionality, all improved. On top of that, they measured something called C-reactive protein, which is a marker of inflammation, and we want to see that go down. And in this study, the folks on krill oil, C-reactive protein moved nicely in the right direction, showing that not only were people more comfortable, more functional, but their blood levels of this substance, C-reactive protein, were improved. So all around, tremendous benefit. This happened in 7 days. So I can say unequivocally that if you have joint discomfort, especially knee joint discomfort, because mm-hmm. that's what the study was on, just krill oil seems to work just wonderful for making people more comfortable. So if you get this Purity Super Pill and you have the common aches and pains that come along with aging or overuse or being a weekend warrior, once you start to use this for about 7 days, you should feel more comfortable.
0: Well, this is a win-win because if you take something and it's going to make you feel better, going to make your joints feel better, you're going to want to exercise and have more activity on top of that. So
21: that's universal. Yeah, yeah. When I'm a chiropractor, so I see that all the time. They come in here, they're complaining, I can't exercise, I can't play golf, I can't play tennis, hiking's not comfortable anymore, I can't play with the grandkids, everything hurts. And I start adjusting them, and once they feel better, they get back to doing the things they want to do. So yes, any therapy, any intervention that's going to help folks feel more comfortable tends to make them happier. And when you're happier and you're more comfortable, what do? You want to get back to your life, whether it's tennis or golf or hiking or playing with the grandkids or shopping or just doing more things.
0: And I think, Dr. Levin, this is a perfect time to remind our listeners about the great news here in this special offer. 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I'll give out that number here in just a couple of minutes. Let's bring Dr. Neil Levin back online here with us. And as you're talking, I'm sitting here hearing this cash register going off. If I was to go out and swallow all 15 to 20 vitamin pills a day with somewhere between $200 and $300 a month, you've gone through this whole litany of things. But one of the things that you haven't mentioned just yet, you've checked off literally all of the boxes here, but you insisted that Purity include 100 milligrams of coenzyme Q10 in this formula. Now, that's for energy. Right?
21: Yeah. Now, if you go to the average, big box store, club store, the best-selling CoQ10 has 100 milligrams of CoQ10. That's a good amount of CoQ10. Mm-hmm. So we have 100 milligrams of CoQ10. Now, why is CoQ10 important anyway? 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
0: Okay.
21: When you eat some food, whether it's fat, carbohydrates, protein, the body takes those, it absorbs them, it brings them to the cells. Once in the cells, it gets into the mitochondria, and those are your little blast furnaces. That's where you turn food into cellular energy. Well, one of the linchpins to turn food into cellular energy is CoQ10. Mm-hmm. You need lots of CoQ10 to effectively make your food into cellular energy. Now, when you were 20, Steve, you made oodles of CoQ10. By the time you're 70, that number is cut in half. So when you look at a 70-year-old, they're not really moving like a 20-year-old, right? So but the question becomes, can you by orally ingesting CoQ10 in supplement form, bump your levels back up? And the answer is yes. But CoQ10, it's absorbable, but when you take it with krill oil, it goes up. So maybe 4 or 5 times better absorbed.
0: Nice.
21: And that's what we have it. We have in this krill oil, fish oil matrix. Now, one other point in CoQ10, for those out there listening that take a statin drug, and a ton of folks over 50 are on statins. They're one of the best-selling drugs out there, and we're not going to pass judgment on statins here, but the point is, if you're using a statin to lower your cholesterol because your doctor told you to, one of the side effects of statins is myalgias, is muscle pain, is discomfort. I see this all the time as a chiropractor. Mm-hmm. Folks come in and they tell me about that. It's widely held belief is that one of the reasons people get these myalgias, these muscle aches and pains from statins, is because it lowers your CoQ10 even more. So if you're taking a statin, it's going to lower your CoQ10. So if you're on statins, you absolutely want a multi that has CoQ10. You want to get that CoQ10 in here, in there. The point is, isn't it nice to know when you're taking the super pill, this also becomes your CoQ10 formula in a very absorbable omega-3 matrix.
0: Exactly. And I'm so glad you addressed that, because the energy factor in this is so vitally important. If you just join us, we're talking to Dr. Neil Levin with Purity Products. You know, one of the many ingredients in here that is a clinically validated nutrient is called lutein. So, I mean, when you consider how much is in the Purity Super Pill multivitamin, Dr. Levin, Purity Super Pill, I would say, what, 40 times more here? Is that right? That's a big deal.
21: Well, it's funny that you say that, because I was just looking at the supplement facts panel on the leading multi just now when you started asking me this question, and they have a quarter of 1 milligram.
0: Wow.
21: We have 10 milligrams.
0: 10.
21: So yes, that's 40 times. That's the difference.
0: Huge.
21: So we have 40 times more lutein, and it's a very special lutein. It's called LuteMax 2020. Lots and lots of studies. Yes, it comes from marigold flowers. Mm-hmm. Yes, it's clinically tested. It's a top lutein in terms of research. And the research is plain. The benefits are for vision are amazing. So LuteMax 2020 improves contrast sensitivity. It improves glare threshold. So if you're driving at night and you know that glare that they can hit you in the eyes, that bothersome glare,
0: oh, yeah.
21: This protects the eyes. It protects the eyes from blue light. Blue light is a very big problem. Like if you're looking at your computer, like I am right now, it's shining blue light in your eyes. Your cell phone, when you're outside, you get a lot of blue. You've heard of blue blockers.
0: Yes.
21: Those sunglasses, one of the things they do is block blue light. Too much blue light puts the kibosh on your sleep. So you're watching some TV or you're playing on your computer or your worst case scenario, you're bringing your cell phone to bed with you and looking at that, that's going to trash your melatonin and make it hard to sleep.
0: Yep.
21: Well, if you have enough lutein, it's almost like an internal blue blocker. It's protecting you from blue light. You take lutein and it helps makes your skin look beautiful. So yeah, this formula is just amazing. It's just three pills. They're soft gels, so they slide right down, easy to swallow, and you're getting a month supply from Purity for $9.95.
0: Dr. Neil Levin, let's have some fun here. 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
0: All right, I have issues with my knees and my joints. Can the super pill help that?
21: In 7 days, Steve, we went over it a little while ago. 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In 30 days, they were 38% more comfortable. So yeah, knees, I found in my practice, this is the kind of formula that just pretty much is very joint friendly.
0: All right, considering what we know about Purity Super Pill here, do you have any testimonials that you can share?
21: Oh yeah, this guy's got a fun name, Bebop from Lehigh Valley, Pennsylvania. He's in the age 55 to 64 bracket, rates at 5 stars. He says, best multi. I'm so happy switching to the Purity Super Pill.
0: Wow.
21: Good mix of vitamins, krill and fish oil and CoQ10. Easy to take. I feel better after just a couple of weeks.
0: Give me another one.
21: One nickname, April from Mesa, Arizona. She says, amazing. I'm 65 years old. I feel like I'm in my 30s. People say I look like I'm in my 40s. The Super Pill makes me feel amazing. I love all the Purity products.
0: All right, one more.
21: Sean T. He says, so much in one pill, excellent quality. It's easier to take just one pill instead of several. Definitely a plus. 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So yeah, this is one of those, once people start on this, they want to continue. This is a great nutrient. And again, for $9.95, absolutely give this a try.
20: Dr. Neil Levin, we've run out of time. I better go and give out that number.
21: Time always flies by, Steve. Thanks for having me.
20: All right, I've got some great news. 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

0: It's generally not associated with vomiting. The other sort of characteristic is that the diarrhea can last for several days. Then in some cases, it will improve for a couple of days, and then it will come back. And so there can have this relapse pattern where it comes and goes without treatment. It may come and go for weeks. And luckily, there are treatments available, but that's sort of the other characteristic. You know, many food poisonings you sort of get, and it's over in 24, 48 hours.
1: Yeah.
0: Cyclospora can persist.
1: Jeez. All right, so talk about those treatments then. Are they prescription types type things?
0: They're prescription antibiotics. 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They're very common antibiotics that are available from your physician. They do require a prescription, but these are all antibiotics that would be available in generic and are fairly affordable. And
1: best ways to protect yourself here are what, doctor?
0: Really, the best ways to protect yourself are to thoroughly wash any vegetable, any raw produce that you buy, anything you cook, any fruit or produce that you cook will be fine. 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Washing is more effective for some things than others.
1: Thanks, doctor. 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
1: Glad you could be with us. It's too early to say if AI is frying our brains, but the research so far does not look good. Amanda Hoover, senior correspondent at Business Insider, says AI could pose a bigger risk to our brains than past innovations. Amanda, how so?
8: Yeah, I think this is something that a lot of people are wondering and talking about and worried about, but there's really only a couple of early studies on this, and they're small. So it's a bit early to know the ways that AI might be reshaping our brains. Is it, you know, hurting our critical thinking skills, hurting our creativity, hurting our ability to persist with a difficult task? And a lot of these early studies are showing maybe that could be happening, and it's something that could raise concerns. But the way I went about this was I tried to look back at technologies that are much more integrated and established in our lives over decades, or even the last, you know, 20 years, thinking about something like Google. And I looked at what we know about the ways that those reshaped our thinking. Google kind of reshaped how we remember things and what we do have to remember or don't have to remember. We know that GPS has reshaped how people's spatial memory works because it's so easy to just plug those directions in. And it's not the same as when you had to really know your way around or be, you know, consulting a map and getting lost. The consequences were much higher. So we know a little bit about that. But one of the things that experts I spoke to did say, as much as we can kind of look back to past technology, AI is so different because of the way that it functions and the way that it's being baked into so many aspects of our lives that we can't quite make the comparison to something like a GPS or a calculator, which are limited in their functionality and only used for, you know, like one thing in our lives.
1: It's funny you said that because I your GPS reference made me think sometimes when I'm driving, I'm so reliant on GPS, like, you know, the turn is coming up in 50 feet. And I thought, can I just read the damn road sign? It says, like, follow the arrow, take the exit. Like, but AI just seems different. As it was said in your story, it's like less evolution, more Big Bang. How so?
8: Yeah. I mean, I know it's been a couple of years and people have varying degrees of usage and comfortability with AI and understanding of it. But if you look at the way that it works, you know, this isn't just Google, oh, I forget this actor's name, or I forget the capital of this state or this country, and I can Google it and look it up. When you start conversing with AI in a chat-like interface, that's really changing. You know, you're potentially not doing the critical thinking of the task, whereas Google maybe made some of that information easier to find, made us expect things quicker, made us not remember certain things. You still had to have the creative idea to go out and find what you were looking for. Now it's so much easier to just go to a tool like ChatGPT and say, you know, write me an essay for this topic, write me a college admissions essay, write my email for work, my briefing based on all this data that I need to have for work, create my presentation. We've not had a technology before that can, like, I say this kind of in scare quotes, ideate and think for us, because that's not really what the technology is doing, but it feels that way. It feels like it can replace some of that friction in our lives and the more heavy lifting type of mental functions that we had to do before.
1: Touch on the effect on creativity.
8: Yeah, I spoke to a researcher who examined hundreds of thousands of college admission essays. You know, this is a very critical thing that young people have done for decades, is write this big essay. And what they found was that before they looked at essays submitted, you know, before ChatGPT was very popular and then after. And kind of one of the things they found is like, oh, the language is maybe more creative, you know, more diverse vocabulary after AI, but the ideas are flatter.
1: Thanks, Amanda. Amanda Hoover, senior correspondent at Business Insider. Coming up next on This Weekend, the country club under fire in Rhode Island.
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1: Thanks for being with us. At a prestigious golf course in New England, there's a battle for survival at Quidnesset Country Club in North Kingstown, Rhode Island. As the 14th hole sank into the sea, contractors erected a stone structure to protect it. But advocates for shoreline access are having a cow. Here's Owen Tucker Smith, reporter at the Wall Street Journal. Owen, what's going on?
19: Yeah, so this country club has had a problem for decades, which is that it has this pristine golf course right on the sea. And as erosion has kind of eaten away at the course, the 14th hole has gone at risk. So this country club has tried all sorts of solutions and different kinds of structures to try to make the 14th hole survive. And a few years ago, when no one was watching, they put up this big kind of stone barrier along the shore without seeking a permit from the state. And when the shoreline activists found out, they were quite upset, and it's triggered just an unbelievable amount of backlash, from boycotts to rallies to tents to meetings, and it's gone all the way up to the Attorney General's office. So it's been quite the fuss there in Rhode Island.
1: Wow. Yeah, and it's not some little wall, you know, you did with a couple of wheelbarrows with your friends over the weekend, right? I mean, this is considerable.
19: No, yeah, we're talking like 600 feet long and 20 feet tall. It's quite large. And the only reason that people found out about it is that there was a kayaker going along the Narragansett Bay, and this kayaker saw this kind of hulking pile of rocks along the shore, and it triggered a chain of events. So this kayaker told the activists, and it went all the way up to the state, and all of a sudden the state has convened this kind of little group of investigators to go and inspect the structure and figure out what went wrong. And there have been hundreds of pages of reports and legal filings and investigations. So it's taken up quite a lot of airtime.
1: Wow. We're speaking with Owen Tucker Smith, reporter at the Wall Street Journal. The story is called "A Country Club Built a Wall to Protect Its Golf Course and All Hell Broke Loose." This is Quidnesset Country Club in Rhode Island. It's not as easy as just, hey, this is my property. I got to do what I want or what I need to preserve it, right? Because it involves the shoreline.
19: Correct. So shoreline disputes are controversial in many states, but especially in Rhode Island, where baked into their royal charter and their state's constitution is this principle that the shoreline belongs to the public. So fishermen or people just gathering seaweed or really just someone who wants to go for a swim in Rhode Island, they have this kind of constitutional right to access the shore. So that's created these thorny situations where as erosion has increased on the shoreline, property owners want to do something about it, maybe erect a wall, except then they're going to get in the way of these people who want access to the shoreline. So there's this whole community of hundreds and hundreds of shoreline rights advocates across the state who are on high alert for how they describe it as kind of the privatization of the shoreline, that property owners are taking matters into their own hands and blocking the shore off. And so when you have, a country club like Quidnesset trying to do something to protect their golf course, inevitably these advocates are going to find out, and it's going to create a dispute of this kind.
1: Thanks, Owen. Owen Tucker Smith, reporter at the Wall Street Journal. Coming up next on This Weekend, the demand suddenly for taxidermied raccoons.
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1: Thanks for spending part of your weekend with us. If you're in the market,

0: after his ex-girlfriend told police she had escaped hostage captivity, allegedly zip-tied and held at gunpoint for hours. One deputy hit in the hand, quickly falling to the ground. A second deputy shot before he could step out of his car. A third deputy shooting Machowski multiple times. He was later pronounced dead at the hospital.
1: The two officers who were hit are expected to recover. Two U.S. Forest Service workers are safe after they were held hostage at gunpoint in a forest in far northern California for hours, allegedly by a father and son. The two were rescued on Friday. The father and son have been arrested. I'm Brian Clark, ABC News.
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7: 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Okay, today I'm going to start with a question, so listen up. Are you in pain? Or if not you, do you know someone who is? Okay, well, we have the great fortune of having Dr. Janet McCarroll back in the studio with us today, and she's going to be talking about why pain has become an epidemic in this country and why so many people out there are suffering day after day after day needlessly. Well, Dr. Janet, it's great to have you back on the show. Great to see you again.
8: Oh, it's good to see you too, Chris. 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
7: Oh, our pleasure. And for those that may not remember, Dr. Janet is an expert in alternative health and natural pain relief. 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She's made appearances on television programs such as Life Today with James Robison, the Christian Television Network, and Doctor to Doctor. She's also been a guest on over 500 secular and Christian radio and TV shows, including The Daily Buzz and Fox affiliates all over the country. Dr. Janet also serves as a member of the American Association of Pharmaceutical Scientists, and she's also a member of the American Association of Nutritional Consultants, and she's created several health formulas now that are literally helping millions of people out there regain their health and wellness. And Dr. Janet, I want to get right into this. I mean, we're talking about pain today. And it always amazes me that, you know, we have the technology to put men on the moon and bring them back again.
8: We do.
7: And yet we can't seem to get a handle on pain relief. I mean, what's going on?
8: The last time I was here, it was estimated that 43 million Americans were dealing with pain in their bodies.
7: And that's just astounding.
8: But now that number's doubled to an estimated 86 million American adults. And that's why I'm here today. I really want to talk to you about this epidemic.
7: Well, what kind of pain are we talking about here?
8: All the itises, rheumatoid and osteoarthritis. Mm-hmm. We got the bursitis, the tendonitis. We have fibromyalgia, neck pain and low back pain, mm-hmm. hip pain, knee pain, joint pain. And of course, we have injuries, you know, mm-hmm. and we have the mm-hmm. weekend warrior type things too. Mm-hmm. And actually, Chris, there's over 100 different types of pain syndromes. But the real issue, Chris, is we're failing to get to the root cause of the pain.
7: What's causing this pain epidemic out there? I mean, what is going on?
8: It's just the day that we live in right now. We have more stress than ever before.
7: Yeah, exactly.
8: And that causes pain syndromes ultimately.

0: But I can tell you that there is a real natural solution that can help you get to the root cause of that pain. Mm-hmm. I created my glucosamine cream to take that cream, apply it exactly to where it hurts, mm-hmm. rub it in. It goes in instantly because I wanted to give targeted relief immediately.
1: Okay. So all right.
0: If you're in pain, you want relief now.
1: Exactly. Well, how fast does your formula work?
0: Within 15 minutes.
1: Really?
0: 15 minutes. It's worked for me, my family, and hundreds of thousands of other people.
1: Now, for someone that may be interested in considering your glucosamine cream, I mean, what can it really do for you?
0: Okay, first of all, in 15 minutes, you're going to see a reduced pain.
1: Okay.
0: And it's going to help your body to lower inflammation. And with the inflammation lowered, you're mm-hmm. going to repair and rebuild your joints. That's going to, in turn, restore flexibility and mobility. You'll see daily, you'll begin to regain your life. You're going to play with your children and grandchildren again. You can get on the floor and get back up off the floor. You can exercise.
1: Right.
0: You can lose weight.
1: Right.
0: You're going to get around with more ease and comfort. And sleep, very importantly, if you can start to sleep again, because I know from personal experience that if you're in pain, you can't sleep. And mm-hmm. that's very important mm-hmm. when it comes to repairing, regenerating, and reclaiming your life.
1: And people out there are using your formula and getting these benefits?
0: Absolutely. They are, Chris. I hear it every single day. As a matter of fact, I have a few emails and letters that I brought with me if you have a moment to hear a couple
1: of
0: them.
1: Sure.
0: This is one from Henry from Ohio. He says, I've been suffering from rheumatoid arthritis for many, many years. I'm 77 years old.
1: Hmm.
0: I've been using Celebrex and Vioxx and other medications, but never had favorable results. I decided to order your glucosamine cream and have been very pleased with the results. I am now pain-free, for which I thank you.
1: Hmm.
0: I also have an email quickly from Florence from Hollywood who wrote, it's a miracle. I'm back to working in my yard and riding my bike thanks to you. So those are just little things that I've gotten, but there are hundreds to back those up. So there is a natural way to do this, and through the course of the show, we're going to give the listeners some real help.
1: Folks, I want to take a moment here to let you listeners know that if you want to try Dr. Janet's Extra Strength Glucosamine Pain Relief Formula, there's a special toll-free number to call. 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Okay, well, if you're just joining us, we've been talking with Dr. Janet McCarroll. She's a natural health expert. She's also an expert in dealing with pain relief. But we've been talking about how pain has a devastating effect on our overall health, and now how her glucosamine cream, this is a natural solution, is a way to really get to the, I guess, the root cause.
0: That's right.
1: Of pain in the body. Before we get into that, Dr. Janet, mm-hmm. I'm going to ask you, I know this is hard for you because this is emotional, but I think it's important for people to understand how you got to where you are today or why, what's driving
0: right.
1: you. And if you could share that story, I'd sure appreciate it.
0: Well, it was birthed out of a lot of personal pain
1: mm-hmm.
0: and pain that my husband had years ago. He had severe osteoarthritis throughout his body. At the same time, I had fibromyalgia.
1: Right.
0: So I was really on a quest to find something all natural to help him have a better quality of life
1: mm-hmm.
0: and for myself as well. I mean, I had to function and raise three children during that time.
1: Mm-hmm. Well, let's talk a little bit about what's in your glucosamine cream.
0: Well, I did a lot of research on glucosamine. I knew how good it was. So I came across the fact that emu oil is a powerful natural anti-inflammatory and can carry most any ingredient right through your skin and deliver relief to your area of pain.
1: Okay.
0: So I took emu oil and glucosamine.
1: Mm-hmm.
0: I used boswellia, which is an Indian herb that's an anti-inflammatory.
1: Okay.
0: Bromelain, that's an enzyme known to be an anti-inflammatory.
1: Okay.
0: MSM, a natural organic sulfur, that is also just as important as glucosamine in rebuilding and repairing our joints.
1: Yeah.
0: And so I put that all together in a cream that actually has no odor. It's greaseless. It doesn't freeze the pain. It doesn't burn the pain. It doesn't irritate your skin. Goes in 15 minutes later, you have relief. So that's why I'm here, to share what I know and share what I have.
1: Right.
0: Because it
1: right.
0: works.
1: And I have this here, by the way, folks. Glucosamine cream, it comes in a plastic dispenser that has a pump top on it.
0: It's a pump, and it's metered. You'll need 1 to 2 pumps, depending on the area of pain, of inflammation.
1: Right.
0: But sanitary, you know, no contamination. So you don't have to worry about it becoming rancid.
1: Okay. Now, in terms of this getting into your body, then, you're talking about a couple things right here. Not only relieving the pain, but also
0: rebuilding.
1: The rebuilding part. So how does that work?
0: Once you apply the cream to that area that you're going to target, you get the inflammation to go down and the body heals itself. The body heals itself, provided you give it the raw materials it needs. I'm giving you what you need for your body to take over and do the job it was meant to do, and that's heal.
1: Okay. And this is safe. You did nothing you have to worry about here?
0: You don't have to worry about a thing. If you're taking drugs for pain, it won't conflict with that at all. None of these ingredients
1: do. Okay, I was going to ask that. Okay. So what is then a realistic expectation? If somebody calls today and wants to try your glucosamine cream, what would you tell them?
0: I would say within the first 15 minutes, you're going to notice that your pain is greatly reduced or even eliminated.
1: Okay.
0: And then over time, you're going to rebuild and repair your joints with that inflammation being taken down. That's going to restore flexibility and mobility. And sleep. I mean, if you can sleep again, that's where our bodies get all of our recuperative, regenerative ability to heal. And then with that being taken care of, all the things that you love to do, you can start doing again, traveling, exercising, so you can lose weight.
1: Right.
0: You can socialize with family and friends. You can be the life of the party.
1: Yeah. Pain really changes who you are because of all of these other things you just can't do, or it's very difficult to deal with in terms of living a normal life
0: Well, you can't. You're right. You can't live a normal life anymore.
1: Right.
0: Your life is changed forever until you get this thing taken care of, and you can.
1: Yeah. And you've got people out there that are already getting great results, right?
0: I brought some more emails and letters if you'd like to hear them.
1: Sure.
0: Okay. Let's see. Chris, here's one from Beverly from California. I would love for you to know how happy I am with your product. My feet and legs are usually in pain from being overweight and on my feet all day. At night, I can hardly get to sleep from the pain. I discovered by applying glucosamine to the painful areas, I'm able to get a good night's sleep. Thank you so much for making this possible. Here's one more, Chris, from Darlene from Pittsburgh, Pennsylvania. It's a miracle in a tube that truly does take away the pain. It works as nothing else I've ever tried. It worked quickly and eliminated all of the pain.
1: Hmm.
0: You know, so to me, you know.
1: Are these kinds of responses unusual?
0: No.
1: Really?
0: They're the usual.
1: Really?
0: They're the usual. I mean, I must say that it does my heart good to hear these things, because I know what it's like to suffer and I know what it's like to get relief. And every time, you know, I get one of these emails or these letters, it just confirms it. Hundreds of thousands of people have used my cream with great results.
1: That's great.
0: Mm-hmm.
1: All right, folks, I want to take a moment here to let you listeners know that if you want to try Dr. Janet's Extra Strength Glucosamine Pain Relief Formula, there's a special toll-free number to call. 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So what do you think, folks? This is pretty interesting, isn't it? Pain obviously is something that is a huge epidemic in this country. I don't think there's many of us, or any of us for that matter, that has not experienced pain from time to time, or maybe it's more serious, more chronic. And looking for a real solution here, understanding that perhaps the pharmaceutical approach is not the best approach at this point because there are so many side effects associated with these drugs out there.
0: That's right.
1: But looking at it from a natural standpoint, and Dr. Janet's glucosamine cream maybe make some sense here. I mean, this is again, putting back into your body. We do seem to discover time and time again that when you give your body what it needs, it knows what to do with it.
0: It does.
1: Knows how to fix the problem. It's only if it doesn't get those things
0: right. That
1: you continue to have the problem. And again, we've been talking about Dr. Janet's glucosamine cream, and this is a number of ingredients that you've put together.
0: Right.
1: And is this good for any type of pain?
0: If you have pain of any kind, it's going to make a difference. I mean, I don't care how extreme it is, mm-hmm. and how minimal it is. It's going to give you relief. Now, if it's more extreme, of course, it may take a little longer. Mm-hmm. If you can take your pain from a 10 to a 5 and on down the line with continued use, mm-hmm. well, I'm telling you, that's very doable.
1: Yeah.
0: So this is really exciting to be able to share this with you.
1: Yeah. Again, I think one of the things that is important for people to understand, because mm-hmm. it's very unique, this is a cream.
0: Yes.
1: This is not a supplement. Yeah.
0: No.
1: There are lots of supplements out there.
0: Uh-huh.
1: And what do you tell someone that comes into your office and says, well, mm-hmm. Dr. Janet, you know, I've tried this, I've tried that, I've tried this, I've tried all of these things, and it did not work. So therefore, the natural approach doesn't work.
0: First of all, for glucosamine or MSM, for that matter, it takes 90 days for them to notice something, if in fact they're going to notice anything, because they may not be breaking down and absorbing and utilizing if you're taking it orally.
1: Mm-hmm.
0: And after 3 months, people give up. People in pain, they want relief and they want it now.
1: Right.
0: And that's
1: why
0: I developed this cream. Again, 15 minutes, and I am telling you, you'll notice that it's going to the good.
1: Mm-hmm.
0: And so I just give you a challenge, you know, try it. You have nothing to lose.
1: Okay, again, we're talking about Dr. Janet's glucosamine cream here. And Dr. Janet, I mean, somebody calls today, gets your cream and tries it. What should they expect, realistically?
0: Within the first 15 minutes. As you use the cream, you'll notice the pain diminishes. And just as slowly as you got out of life,
1: mm-hmm.
0: you'll start to see yourself come back into life, and you'll see you'll want to call people again. You'll want to talk on the phone. You know, you'll want to go see your neighbors. You'll
1: mm-hmm.
0: want to go
1: mm-hmm.
0: take your kids to the park. You'll want to walk your dog again.
1: Yeah.
0: You'll want to do all these
1: things.
0: I think
1: they're just simple things. You'll wash the car.
0: The things other people take for granted.
1: Right, right.
0: You'll be able to do.
1: Right. But on the other hand, people want to know that this is not just you saying this. They want to know that other people out there have been in their situations and have gotten results.
0: Well, I have letters and emails from people all over the country. Does my heart good, you know, to hear back. I have an email from Kay from New York. She says, I have arthritis in too many places and recently broke my right wrist. All these aches and pains are lessened within a few minutes of using the glucosamine cream. Your dispenser is easy to use and was especially appreciated when my wrist wasn't working very well. I will not be without this product.
1: Hmm.
0: Just one more. I've lost the pain in my knees and I can walk without any problems, climb stairs, sleep at night without pain. I'm so glad I heard about the cream. It makes me want to wake up in the morning. And that's exactly what we were just talking
1: that's
0: about.
1: That's interesting. Makes me want to wake up in the morning.
0: You see what I mean?
1: All right, folks, I do want to take a moment here to let you know that if you want to try Dr. Janet's Extra Strength Glucosamine Pain Relief Formula, there's a special toll-free number you can call right now. 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Okay, well, this has been really, really enlightening. We've been talking about pain, which unfortunately is a difficult subject for so many people. And we've been talking about Dr. Janet's glucosamine cream, which contains proven pain-fighting ingredients that not only help to reduce or even eliminate your pain, but also help to rebuild. And
0: that's
1: that's so important. There is an opportunity here to get on a path back to ultimate health.
0: You know, with pain, you have this what if thinking. What if this isn't going to get better? Am I going to wind up in a wheelchair?
1: Yeah.
0: What do I have? Is this terminal? Is this going to take me out? What's going to happen to my family?
1: Right.
0: What's going to happen to my job? So this is what America is going through. And the stress only perpetuates the pain syndrome.
1: Mm-hmm.
0: And so I'm here to tell you that help is on its way. It's time to take charge, be proactive, pick up the phone and try this.
1: So your glucosamine cream is all natural?
0: All natural.
1: And you just rub this right in the area
0: of
1: pain.
0: Put it right where it hurts.
1: Doesn't stink.
0: No
1: smell.
0: Not greasy. Won't ruin your clothes.
1: And this is safe. You don't have to worry about interactions.
0: No,
1: nothing
0: not
1: to be concerned
0: at all.
1: About there. I meant to ask you, is this something that you can continue to use or should continue to use after, you know, let's say that you don't have pain anymore, but
0: keep
1: you still
0: replenishing.
1: If it happened once,
0: it can happen again.
1: Yeah.
0: So you want to keep replenishing all those building blocks that help us remain flexible.
1: Right.
0: There you have it. It works. I'm living proof. So.
1: And what should you notice when you start using it?
0: More flexibility, less pain. You'll have more mobility. You're going to sleep better.
1: Mm.
0: You're going to get back into life.
1: Mm-hmm.
0: You know, it's funny. I have people tell me the first and second day they use it. They go, you know, I have a feeling for the first time that my well-being's returning.
1: Mm-hmm.
0: I'm going to be all right.
1: Yeah. And there are literally thousands of people that have benefited already.
0: Absolutely. We know that for a fact. The letters don't stop coming in. So
1: well, can you share a few more with us?
0: Sure. Let's see. I've got some more with me here. We've got Pam from Douglasville, Georgia. She says, my finger swelled and my doctor said it was carpal tunnel syndrome and I couldn't get any relief. So I rubbed a glucosamine cream on my fingers and hand and the pain was instantly gone. I keep this by my bed, in my purse and at my workstation. Thank you, Dr. Janet. And Agnes sent this letter. I knit for hours at a time. It takes all the oil from my skin and my hands were so bad that they were cracked, bleeding, and very itchy. Plus, my hands hurt a lot too, sometimes waking me up at night. I would use your glucosamine cream on my hands, and I'd have to tell you that it's better than any hand cream or lotions. Plus, the aching and pain have faded, and my hands have never been so smooth. Emu oil also is an incredible skin conditioner, so that's a side benefit too.
1: Yeah.
0: So, yeah, there's just all kinds of things as the testimonies keep pouring in.
1: Yeah.
0: So,
1: Well, Dr. Jana, unfortunately, we're about out of time here. Any final words of encouragement you want to leave with our listeners today?
0: Yes, absolutely, Chris. You know, pain, it can be your friend because it alerts you to take action. But pain becomes your enemy when you fail to take action. And that's what this show is all about. I want to encourage you to become proactive and go to the root cause of your pain. Mm-hmm. I've offered you a real proven solution that's helped hundreds of thousands of people just like you across America over the past 10 years find relief. Now you can be one of them. True healthcare reform begins with you. Try my glucosamine cream. You have nothing to lose except your pain. And remember this, it works. It works. It works.
1: 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And be sure to join us again next week for another great show. I'm Chris McKay. Have a great day, everybody.
2: ABC News, I'm Brian Clark. The U.S. and Iran continue to exchange strikes. Sound of sirens in Kuwait City, where the Kuwaiti government said it downed Iranian missiles. Iran's deputy foreign minister says the memorandum of understanding with the U.S. is over after the U.S. struck targets for the seventh straight night. Smoke from wildfires in Canada is impacting air quality for more than 100 million people in the U.S., says ABC's Morgan Norwood.
3: Experts say this isn't just wood smoke. As the nearly 900 wildfires grow in Canada, the fires torching cars and homes, sending harmful particles pouring into the air. Some even likening days of exposure to smoking several cigarettes per day. The health impact already showing up in emergency rooms. The Cleveland Clinic reporting a 10% increase in patients seeking care for smoke-related breathing problems.
2: Produce supplier Taylor Farms says it's voluntarily pulling all iceberg lettuce from U.S. stores after lettuce from central Mexico connected to the Cyclospora.
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8: 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I'm your host, Mark Larson. Thank you for tuning in. A great show ahead for you, so stay tuned. But before we begin, I'd like you to put on your thinking cap, all right? Can you name this nutrient? Now, nutritionists love it, because clinical research shows it fights fatigue while promoting muscle strength and endurance. By one antioxidant measurement, it's 6,000 times more powerful than vitamin C. It's 800 times stronger than CoQ10. It can improve your depth perception. And millions of people in Japan use it every day to fight wrinkles and fine lines from the inside out. So what is it? What nutrient are we talking about? Well, Sherry Torkos is here to reveal the secret. She's a practicing pharmacist and author. She's written more than a dozen books on health, including the Canadian Encyclopedia of Natural Medicine. Welcome to the program, Sherry Torkos. Good to have you here.
9: Hey there, Mark. Thanks so much for having me. This secret nutrient that we're going to be talking about is called astaxanthin. Mm-hmm. And Reader's Digest, they featured it brilliantly in an article called The Latest It Antioxidant. Astaxanthin is a fountain of youth. As you mentioned, very popular in Japan, used mainstream for promoting beauty from within as a capsule. But here in North America, people just aren't as familiar with it. But listen to this. It has 60 human studies validating its efficacy. And as a pharmacist, this really caught my attention. And this nutrient is not something that you can get enough of in diet. It's found in salmon, mm-hmm. but you'd really have to eat a lot of salmon, like 5 pounds, just to get a good daily dose.
8: Well, so as much as I do that. Yeah, I love salmon, but I'm not going that far. Sherry, I didn't know that there were 60-plus human clinical studies in this specific natural form of astaxanthin that happens to be in Purity's AstaFX formula. Talked about Japan. Now, this is a capsule. This particular astaxanthin is all the rage for skin health, as they've been finding in Japan. Very, very interesting on so many fronts here, right?
9: Yeah, for sure. I mean, astaxanthin at just a 4 milligram dose, and that's the clinical dose that is in Purity's AstaFX formula. Mm-hmm. It's clinically tested and shown to fight fine lines and wrinkles from the inside, and millions in Asia take it daily just for that. And I don't want to get too technical here, but just one human study that I'd like to mention to back up these benefits. They used the exact same dose and the type of astaxanthin that's in Purity's product, and they discovered significant benefits for skin hydration, skin texture, smoothness, elasticity, reduction of skin spots, and there was even a reduction of redness and an improvement in the evenness of skin tone. So we're talking about big beauty benefits, and it works from the inside out, which is fabulous. Men love it, women love it, and it's really catching on here in North America.
8: It sure is. It's a really impressive list of clinical benefits for beautifying skin from the inside out. No wonder they love it there in Japan, and now we're learning about it here. But Sherry, I know you like to say the wrinkle-reducing benefits and the skin tone benefits are just part of this. That's just kind of the cherry on the top. What do you mean by this?
9: Well, you know, I talk to a lot of people in the pharmacy every week. So I work as a pharmacist, and I also get a lot of friends and family and colleagues asking me about their health. And many people are, you know, in their 50s, 60s, 70s, and they really like the idea of a supplement mm-hmm. that can help to improve the appearance of their skin. I mean, we all want beautiful, youthful skin. But for most people, this really isn't the key benefit. What's at the top of the list when you ask people, like, what do they most want to achieve in their health and their wellness? They want something that will help to promote muscle strength. And they want stamina. They want to be able to do the activities they enjoy, golf, tennis, hiking, playing with their kids and grandkids. And this is actually patented for muscle strength. You know, people want energy to fight fatigue. They want to feel sharp. They're also concerned about their vision. They want to keep their eyes healthy. People are concerned about heart health, circulation, immunity. Right. All of these areas, really, we're talking about staying healthy from the inside out. So, you know, when you think of it, the skin benefits are compelling, but to me, it's really just the cherry on the top.
8: Yeah, well, Sherry, you were saying that astaxanthin helps with endurance and performance against salmon loaded with astaxanthin. They perform these amazing feats of endurance. Astaxanthin is also found in high levels in the eyes of seagulls. Now, that's interesting. Humans bike faster when they supplement with a specific form of astaxanthin. So is there a common denominator in all of this, these kinds of bits of information?
9: Well, the research here is really clear. Astaxanthin is a molecule that fuels healthy performance, energy, stamina, strength. That's what we see in nature, and that's what we see in humans, too. It's like if you're getting older and you want an edge for strength, for energy, for youthful skin, to fight wrinkles from the inside out, but also to promote endurance and healthy vision, this is what you take. You take this AstaFX formula with a clinical dose of the right type of astaxanthin, and you really feel it. By one measure of antioxidant activity called singlet oxygen quenching activity, astaxanthin is 800 times stronger than CoQ10. And this was published in 2007 in a journal called Carotenoid Science. Another study found that astaxanthin is 6,000 times stronger than vitamin C as an antioxidant, again, in its singlet oxygen scavenging capacity. So it's incredible.
8: Well, I know Purity has a free bottle of AstaFX, just two little liquid capsules a day. That's all you need. And we're going to give out a special 800 number in just a moment for our listeners to take advantage of the free bottle offer. But before we do that, Sherry, Purity uses this natural form of astaxanthin, not that synthetic, cheaper form like you find out there on the market. This is really important as well, correct?
9: Yeah, you definitely need to do your homework when choosing supplements. And that's what I did. AstaFX uses 4 milligrams of the world's most clinically researched natural form of astaxanthin called Astareal.
8: Sherry Tarkos, pharmacist and author, is with us here on the program. Sherry, we learned today that astaxanthin is 6,000 times more powerful by this one measurement of antioxidant activity when compared to vitamin C. This AstaFX has so much power. Purity has something like 100 plus unsolicited testimonials on their website, and I found a couple that I especially enjoy. If I could read a couple of those, I think this is very interesting, if it's okay with you.
9: Sure, I think it's great to share feedback from people that are really taking the product.
8: Yeah, here's one from Ava in Texas. She gives AstaFX 5 stars, and she writes, quote, "After taking AstaFX, my son was visiting us and said, 'Mom, you look youthful. I'm a Purity Products customer for the last 3 years and will never go back.'" That's from Ava. Here's one from Nina in Ottawa, Ontario. She's in the age group 45 to 54, gives it another 5-star review. She says this, quote, "Since taking AstaFX, I've felt so much better. My energy level, I would say, has gone from a 3 to a 10. How about that? She says, "So I feel energized whenever taking. My husband even noticed I no longer complain about housework. Well, I've talked about this amazing product to all my family and friends. I'm sure they see how well I look because I feel great from the inside out. I've even noticed my skin appears healthier, too. I feel like a fountain of youth." Now, that's pretty good stuff from actual customers who've been trying AstaFX. And Sherry, you mentioned before we started the show, you've been taking this product for yourself. And I know, knowing you for some time, it's worked very well for you, hasn't it?
9: It has. You know, I've been taking it for about 2 years now, and people are often surprised to hear that I'm 50. They tell me that I look more like I'm 35, which is nice to hear.
8: Yep.
9: I do eat healthy. I exercise regularly, but I'm also a strong believer in the benefits of taking research-based supplements. And I take AstaFX every day to stay strong, healthy, to keep my energy levels up, and for my skin. I mean, I want to do everything I can to stay youthful and to keep my body sharp and also to prevent some of those issues that can arise as we age.
8: Great information with Sherry Tarkos. We'll get back to her in just a moment. We're talking about AstaFX exclusively from Purity Products. 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We'll give you the number and the special offer again at the end of the show in a few minutes, but lots to cover today. We'll get back to it here with Sherry Tarkos. Can you share with us a quick study or two to sort of back this up, highlight the science behind the elite astaxanthin that's found in AstaFX? Because I know there are, what, dozens and dozens of studies. Maybe you can pull out and highlight a couple of your favorites.
9: Yeah, for sure. So Dr. Mark Miller, he's a PhD, a biomedical researcher. He explains it well, and he's talking here about how free radicals compromise and undermine function and cellular performance in the body. He says astaxanthin is simply superb at negating this, as evidenced by clinical trials showing improved performance and accelerated recovery. In fact, research published in the Journal of Medicine and Science in Sports and Exercise found that those who took 4 milligrams of astaxanthin daily over 28 days scored better cycling times with greater output than those who did not take it. So they biked faster. Mm-hmm. I mean, remember this, astaxanthin is one of the few fat-soluble antioxidants that can actually neutralize free radicals even at the site of the mitochondrial membrane. It's like cellular body armor protecting your cells, your joints, blood vessels, brain, heart, and organs on many levels.
8: That is impressive on so many levels. So much great information there. And I know this astaxanthin has about a dozen patents, too. I'm looking here. I see there's a patent for promoting eye health and reducing eye fatigue. There's a patent for inhibiting the expression of cytokines in cells, and a patent, get this, on composition for body fat reduction. There's one for improving muscle atrophy in older adults. Sherry, I'd like to be a little bit of a skeptic here. How can this one simple nutrient magically do all of this? How can this AstaFX give us so many benefits? I mean, really?
9: Yeah, I know. It sounds amazing, too good to be true, but it really is true. Many of the studies that I'm referencing here, they're available on PubMed. These are reputable clinical studies conducted by leading researchers around the world that really back the benefits of astaxanthin. By the way, muscle output is better with astaxanthin, too. And this comes from astaxanthin research published in the International Journal of Sports Nutrition, November 2011. This was another study done with cyclists. They took 4 milligrams of astaxanthin. It was a small study, but very positive, showing that cyclists improved their trial time by 2 minutes in a 20-kilometer bike race. I mean, that's a meaningful improvement in a race like this. And the researchers said that they also burned fat more efficiently, which makes sense. Based on this research, Purity can actually make the claim that AstaFX will promote and improve power output in your muscles. I mean, I tell people, AstaFX in, strength and power out. It's transformative, if you like, energy. And this was found in other studies, too, like one that looked at hand grip strength.
8: Oh, so much great information. Now, Sherry, I want to share a couple more testimonials that caught my attention out of the so many right there on the Purity website. Again, these are unsolicited. These are from real people. Here's one from Rick. He's a male, aged 55 to 64, lives in Naples, Florida. He writes this: "What a great product AstaFX has been for me. After starting taking AstaFX, my workout and strength has increased as if I were in my 20s again. And I've only been on AstaFX for 2 months now. Can't wait to see the long-term effect. I look forward to taking AstaFX every morning for my afternoon workouts. I'll be taking this product for a long time." Here's Dee Dee. She's a female, age 45 to 54. She lives in Laurel Park, North Carolina. She writes this, quote, "I've been using AstaFX for a month now. I can see the difference in my energy level. I now have more energy, feel better since taking this product. I can actually see a difference in my skin as well. I'm a smoker who has smoking lines around my mouth, but the lines have diminished about 50%. Overall, I am so thrilled with my energy level. I love this product." Just a couple of samples from the real people who have responded on Purity's website. And Sherry, I'm looking at the list of patents again on this astaxanthin compound. This is where the science, the research backs up what we're talking about. This is just flat out amazing. And now, Sherry, a lot of people out there are going to think what I'm going to say here sounds a little bit odd, but you said before the show this supplement may even help people drive a car better or use the computer more comfortably? I mean, come on, how does this happen?
9: It does sound funny, but AstFX may actually help in these areas too, and here's why. One of the interesting things about astaxanthin is that it's a relative of vitamin A, and we know that vitamin A is good for our eyes, good for vision. Astaxanthin is too. Astaxanthin has actually been shown to fight oxidation in eye tissue. Scientists did a study where they found a 46% improvement in a measurement called depth perception. Now, depth perception, that's our ability to determine distances between objects, or basically to see in three dimensions. And researchers, they studied a handball team, specifically looking at how quickly they could change focus. And guess what? The handball team that was supplementing with astaxanthin, they were able to improve their accuracy and improve their performance in the depth perception test. Other research has also shown that astaxanthin helps reduce eye fatigue. And, you know, when you're on a computer, that's a big deal. Everyone's on computers these days and for long periods of time, and it's hard on our eyes. And we know that if you're driving a car and it's late at night and your reaction time is slow, that's not good. Astaxanthin actually helps the eyes focus and refocus. Dr. Hecht, PhD, one of the leading researchers at AstaReal, says that the product actually helps your eyes be more resilient. You see better with it. Your eyes are healthier. I mean, who doesn't love those benefits?
8: Again, we're talking with pharmacist and health author Sherry Torkos about our free bottle offer from Purity Products, talking about AstaFX. So much ground to cover. Sherry, I want to get back to the skin benefits and this issue of wrinkle reduction, not as a cream or as a lotion, but as a capsule. You take it orally. This patent also covers this. You say this ingredient is proven to reduce wrinkles, and not just by a little. We're talking a dramatic amount. What's going on with this?
9: Yeah, I know. It's fascinating. A huge benefit. People want to look younger. I know I do, and I've noticed significant benefits since I've started taking it. But it's the science here that really shines. The whole concept of taking oral supplements to improve skin health. Relatively new concept here in North America, but in Japan, this is mainstream. Astaxanthin is already one of, if not the most successful ingredients in a new class of products called cosmeceuticals, or supplements that you take orally to enhance the cosmetic appearance of your skin. So listen to this. In one study, they gave 4 milligrams of astaxanthin, which, by the way, is the actual amount you get in Purity's AstaFX. And the skin benefits were dramatic. Within 6 weeks, every single person in the treatment group, 100% of participants in the study, reported that their skin had improved significantly. Everybody got results. Fine lines, hydration, elasticity, all improved. Listen to this. The participants experienced about 50% improvement in dryness, moisture, roughness, elasticity, fine lines, wrinkles, even age spots were significantly diminished. And this is literally in line with the best, the highest quality, and the most expensive topical products, the lotions and potions that we put on our skin. And again, AstaFX, it's exclusive to Purity Products.
8: 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Now, Sherry, for people who are just tuning in, one of the many highlights we covered earlier on today's program is just how revolutionary this special Purity astaxanthin is for redefining aging skin. And astaxanthin works its magic inside the body in areas like endurance, stamina, energy. These are so many of the inside-out benefits the people will feel, and in fact, what will they feel when they start taking Asta FX?
9: So the reason you need to give this a try is because the benefits are real. The science is very compelling. Over 60 clinical studies and patents. I mean, the product is impressive and it really works. This is a product where you will actually see and feel the benefits after taking it a month or so. The cosmetic benefits for your skin, we just mentioned a minute ago, really incredible. I've been taking it myself and I see a huge difference. Others have noticed too. People are always saying to me, you know, what do you use on your skin? What are you taking? And, you know, I tell people what you put into your body is just as important, if not more so, than what you apply to your skin. And think about the vision benefits, really unmatched by any other nutrient or supplement out there. It targets tired eyes, eye strain, and it helps improve eye focus and depth perception. It's great for circulation, energy, muscle strength, and endurance. You can literally boost your strength. As we age, this is crucial. It helps you enjoy life and stay in the game. Mm-hmm. And it can even help with recovery after exercise. Next, astaxanthin has the ability to fight fatigue and support mitochondrial function. So that means cellular energy and ATP support.
8: Now, Sherry, just a few moments left before we wrap up the program. I want to take a quick step back for a moment. I know we have this great free bottle offer today. We're talking Asta FX from Purity Products, and we'll get to that offer as we wrap up the program. Free bottle of Asta FX for all of our listeners. Again, it promotes healthy vision, skin, muscle, fights wrinkles like no other. And most of us have just never heard about all of this until today. So tell our listeners again how astaxanthin compares to other antioxidants or phytonutrients that are out there on the market right now, because this is truly unique, isn't it?
9: Well, you know, from an antioxidant perspective, the healthy aging perspective, astaxanthin is up to 6,000 times more potent than vitamin C in its singlet oxygen quenching capacity. That should be enough to get everybody excited. There's really, you know, something in this for everybody. With Asta FX from Purity here, you get to see the amazing power of astaxanthin for yourself. It's the king of the carotenoids, and very few people are aware of its benefits. And I think millions are missing out on it because they just aren't aware of this incredible evidence-based nutraceutical.
8: And I know it may sound too good to be true for some people, Sherry. What do you say to any skeptics saying, come on, does it really do all of this?
9: Well, I'm a pharmacist, and in my training as a pharmacist, I'm trained to look at the science and to see what the science says. And the science on astaxanthin is very clear, backed by over 60 clinical studies, and many of these studies are accessible on PubMed, so you can check them out yourself. But the key takeaway is this. The benefits are real, the cosmetic benefits, the endurance benefits, the strength benefits, the vision benefits, circulation, cardio, the product really works. I mean, the science is so strong. I see the difference in how it makes my skin look and how I feel. I feel stronger, healthier, and I encourage folks to give this a try. With this free bottle offer from Purity, there's nothing to lose and so much to gain.
8: Such great information, wonderful show, and always good to talk with you, Sherry. Thank you so much for joining us today.
9: Thank you.
8: Sherry Torkos, who's an author, she's a practicing pharmacist. 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

0: From ABC News, I'm Chuck Severson. The hundreds of wildfires in Minnesota and Canada are still pumping out smoke, drifting across more than a dozen states, creating hazardous air conditions. Seeing an increase in patients with smoke-related breathing problems, the Cleveland Clinic, where ER Dr. Jason Milk says there's more than just wood smoke in the air.
1: It's burning anything in its path. So there's a lot of other things being discharged into the air.
0: While folks in Michigan, Wisconsin, and Chicago still dealing with the smoke, there's relief at a cost. For some, says ABC News forecaster Samara Theodore.
2: You actually have a chance for severe weather, a level 3 out of 5. That includes Cleveland and Syracuse, Pittsburgh and New York, Philadelphia down to Washington, D.C. and Baltimore. You can see tornadoes, flash flooding, and damaging wind. And there's also a flash flood watch that has now expanded from New York all the way into central Pennsylvania.
0: Sirens in Kuwait City, the U.S. and Iran exchanging more air attacks as Iran declares the Memorandum of Understanding, that initial agreement, is over. Kuwait announcing it shot down Iranian missiles. No let up here.
3: Growing outrage in Maine. Hundreds congregated outside an ICE facility Friday protesting the shooting death of a Colombian man earlier this week. 25-year-old Johan Sebastian Guerrero was stopped and ultimately shot and killed by an ICE agent, even though officials say he was not the intended target.
4: It seems apparent that these people, the ICE people, are not trained the way they should be, and we don't need them in Maine.
0: ABC's Alex Brochet. One potential source of the nasty stomach bug sickening thousands in the U.S. and 34 states has been traced to iceberg lettuce from central Mexico. That lettuce in shredded form is supplied by Taylor Farms to Taco Bell locations in 5 states. Michigan has the most cases, 5,000. You're listening to ABC News.
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3: Well, hello there, and welcome on into the show. This is Sound Path Through Retirement. I'm your host, Gary Nolan, with us each week at this time to take charge of your money. Ben Koval, Matt Liebarger, Benjamin Farrell, all with Sound Path Retirement Strategies, which is a fiduciary firm. Here we are in the middle of July already. Guys, welcome. What's going on?
4: Hey, Gary.
5: How's it going, good sir?
3: Everything's good. We're just rolling along here, getting through the summer, these hot summer months, right?
5: Time flies, my friend.
6: Yeah, when does school start for the kids?
3: Yeah, I know.
6: We're counting down.
5: You're counting down at your household.
3: That's enough already.
6: The kids aren't, but my wife and I are.
3: Yeah, exactly.
5: I think Gary just cried a little bit. He's like, oh, my kids are grown adults, and they're still at home.
3: Yeah.
5: They're never going back to school.
3: True, true. How true you are, yeah. I got two of them right now visiting.
5: That's actually great.
6: That's nice.
3: The key word is visiting.
6: Yeah.
3: All right, let's dive into the show. We got a lot to get to. Early retirement gets most of the attention. Travel, Social Security, Roth conversion, timing, and lifestyle spending. But the harder test may come later when people are older, health needs change, and the original retirement plan has gone quiet. What changes when someone moves from the first half of the retirement into the second half, guys? Well, a lot changes, I'm sure.
6: Yeah, well, a lot changes. More aches and pains, probably, for a number of people, if my parents are any indication of some of that transition. Although they're not quite yet in their late 80s.
5: If they're listening right now, you just got in trouble.
6: Yeah, I did get in big trouble. It's happening earlier and earlier. But yeah, I mean, you need to make sure you're understanding, because longevity is a surprising thing that a lot of people don't factor in. And the fact that our longevity is actually increasing, you know, with medical advances, you know, if you are in your 60s, really good chance you're going to be making it to your mid to late 80s. And if you're in a relationship, couples, what we're finding, you know, from the numbers is that there's more than a 50% chance one of you is going to make it past age 90.
5: Yeah.
6: So you need to make sure that you have a plan that is not just taking you to life expectancy and hoping for the best after that. You need to make sure you've got a plan that's going to be all drawn out. So yeah, so at the beginning, a lot of times people are thinking of just accumulation still. You know, that's even pre-retirement, even into retirement. I mean, you still need some accumulation to be a factor into the plan, but that withdrawal strategy becomes really important. And you need to make sure now in those later years that you still see what the income is going to be, as inflation is going to keep going up. Medical costs are now going to start taking over from your vacations. Mm-hmm. You need to make sure you've got a plan that's going to account for all of these elements, making sure that it's going to continue to be robust in those later years.
5: Yeah. Well, I think a big portion of that is the structured income that you're talking about, Benjamin, because some people say, well, why was my plan working okay when I was in my late 60s and just retired? Now I'm in my 80s and it's not. And part of me wants to look, and I can't ever go backwards, right? My slogan is so what now?
6: Yeah.
5: But part of me inside wants to go, well, because your plan was broken from the beginning, right?
6: Yeah.
5: Right. Because sometimes people will come and say, hey, what my advisor, and I don't know if this is even advice, gosh, I'm salty today. Sometimes people will say, my advisor has me on a kind of a discretionary spend retirement plan. I call them when I want money and they send it to me. I'm going, well, that's not a plan.
6: Yeah.
5: Now, it can work though. You retire at 65. Great. You got all your money in front of you. You haven't spent a dime of it. It's your first year. Sure, it works. You could just call up and say, I want this money. But as you get to the end, discretionary spending isn't what we would describe what you're doing in your 80s, right? Late life spending can become less discretionary because of things like health, housing, transportation, support needs. These are things that if you need to go to the doctor, you need to go. It's not do you want to. Is that you had to.
6: Right.
5: And so creating for income your whole life means that the plan doesn't break when you're in your 80s. Because the way we set up plans, we want to create a lifestyle that works and then account for inflation for every year for the rest of your life. And what some people will do is, well, I want to spend more money early on because I'm traveling, having fun. And then I'll figure it out later when I'm not traveling. I don't need as much. I'll say, no. You're going to be spending the same amount just on different things. Right. Fun early on, doctor's appointment later on. So let's structure your whole life, because later it's not discretionary, it's needed.
3: 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Ben Koval, Matt Leiberger, Benjamin Farrow, all with us today. And the show is Sound Path to Retirement. By the way, the folks at Sound Path Retirement Strategies does not work on the weekend. Leave your name and number. They'll get back with you first thing Monday morning. How should advisors help families revisit the plan before a crisis forces the conversation, guys?
6: Yeah, I mean, when we look, you want to make sure you have a plan, because if your income suddenly is taking a hit because you don't have it structured, then now you're going to start panicking, and that can have a ripple effect of some other bad decisions. You don't want to wait to have a plan of what's going to happen if somebody gets really sick, and how are you going to make sure you can cover any of the long-term care costs? You know, that's going to be one of the key areas we'll talk about. What are some of the considerations, and, you know, what that might mean if you need to, you know, take care of some of that, the long-term care expenses, and what that's going to be with a long-term care policy, and, you know, the complications that can be with that and the cost, versus making sure you can see where that's structured in, that you could self-fund some of that. So we'll talk through, you know, a lot of those different elements, but you need to make sure that you are making a lot of decisions and documenting them as you go, so that you don't have to be as reactive, that you're understanding, you know, who your trusted contacts are, who you can reach out to, you know, who are your beneficiaries, making sure all your legal documents and how that is going to be executed is all figured out, so that that can be simpler, and you're, again, yeah, not being reactionary to all of those elements, and you can have a much smoother decision-making process of knowing, hey, what are we going to do when this happens? You have a plan that's already prepared.
5: Well, and I think having that plan, it makes it so much easier too for peace of mind, you know, with the family and with you. So if you happen to know, for instance, okay, we're not going to get long-term care insurance because we have, you know, two rental homes. And if we need to, we don't need that income. So if we need to, we could sell one of those and liquidate that, and that will cover our long-term care. Then should the day come where, surprise, someone's going in, you're not sitting there going, oh my gosh, what's gonna happen? There's been a plan in place. It's fine, no one's stressed, right? So having that can really give peace of mind when the crisis comes. The other thing we talk about a lot is an income floor. And an income floor, when I'm meeting with somebody, I'll talk about a want and a need is the way I word it.
6: Yeah.
5: And so I'll look at people and I'll say, okay, let's talk about what you want in life. And let's also talk about what you need for income. And I'll say, need is this base floor. You know, you could look at me, if I was your rich best friend and you had nothing else and I was the one paying you every month to live, gosh, I would be a great friend at that point. what do I need to cut that check for to keep you guys retired and no one's going back to work? And you might be living off rice cakes and peanut butter and jelly, but you could be retired. That's that base level. So we always look at that, because that's the benchmark to where if we're not above that, we don't even keep talking. We have a come to Jesus talk, and we got to fix lifestyle, fix, you know, someone's going back to work for a while or whatever. Once we find that floor, then we can build upon it to a wanted lifestyle. And so knowing these, not just here's what we've been spending lately. Nope. Let's really set these parameters. Here's a want and here's a need. Once we have that, we can build an entire plan around that, and we can account for inflation, medical, everything, and go throughout your whole life. And it gives such peace of mind.
6: Yeah, a lot. And what's important too is, like, this is not just a plan that we just set up and say sayonara, good luck.
5: This is nice
6: something. Yeah, this is something. No, we're going to sit down and we're going to have these reviews every year, because there are very good chances that, you know, decades into your retirement, things are going to change and shift. And so we need to make sure we're structuring a plan that's going to give you that stability of the income, but it's going to have flexibility when some of these life events happen, that now we can take a look to say, okay, what can we do now? How do we need to restructure some things? How do we adapt what we have in the plan to make sure it's set up? And that you don't want to wait until somebody is off into a nursing home before you figure it out. You know, you want to be able to go visit them, and you want to, you know, make sure you have that peace of mind that things are going to be covered and taken care of. So it's really important that you're understanding how all of these elements are there, but you're also reviewing it on an annual basis. So that's going to be really important. So if you have not had any of these conversations in the recent past, you know, this past year, if you've not talked about what your income plan is going to be, especially into the later years, you know, we draw our plans all the way to age 100, not because we think you're going to necessarily live that long, but we don't want you to outlive your money. Yeah. We want to make sure there is flexibility in those later years. So we'll cover that. We'll go over the tax planning. We'll go over the insurance planning, which will be life insurance. Is that needed in retirement? Long-term care, how can you look at funding those needs, you know, umbrella policies? Then we'll get into estate planning. How should that money that you aren't able to spend pass on to those who will be spending it, and making sure that's all structured in, and then that will lead to investment planning, making sure that all of your investment allocations are appropriate to the goals that you have and for this possible longevity that you very well might have. We will sit down, do a complimentary review with you, see where you're at, talk about the trade-offs, make sure you have a roadmap and a plan ahead so that you can have a better decision-making process and not have to be so reactionary. So Gary's going to leave the information, leave us a message. We'll get back to you on Monday and set up some time where we can sit down and go over your specific situation.
3: 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Thank you, Benjamin. 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
3: I know. 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
6: spelling
3: of myself.
6: Spelling bee winner right there.
3: Exactly. All right, guys, we're going to take a quick break. Be back with more of SoundPath Through Retirement with Ben, Matt, and Benjamin in just a minute. Don't go anywhere. We'll be right back. Coming up, next segment is called The Decision Bench. What do we mean? We'll explain. Stick around.
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3: And just like that, we are back. Welcome back to the show. 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I'm your host, Gary Nolan, back with us to help you take charge of your money. Ben Koval, Matt Leibarger, Benjamin Farrow, they've helped hundreds of clients achieve financial success over the years. They're all with SoundPath Retirement Strategies, which is a fiduciary firm, by the way. As we dive into our next segment, more on the second half of retirement, it's not only about your money lasting, it's also about those who can help make decisions if health, memory, or stress makes financial life harder to manage. Why does every retirement plan need a decision bench? What do we mean by that, guys?
5: Yeah, for a decision bench, these are people, think of sports sitting on the bench, right? Who are these utility players that can help you out if you need help? I mean, for any Mariners fans out there, which I hope everyone listening is right now, but you know, I want Mitch Garver on the bench who can step in when Cal's injured and do a great job, right? There's certain players that you just want to know you can call on. And when it comes to financial decision making, it's encouraged. FINRA encourages this, we encourage this, that every retiree who's making a plan ought to list contacts, trusted contacts, we call them, on their plans. And these trusted contacts are not people that are gonna take over your investing decisions or even pull money out or walk away. No, these are people that we can contact if we're trying to find you because we haven't gotten in touch with you. If we think that there might be something wrong, we can call these people. And these are folks that you trust can answer our questions. And I'll give you a great example. You know, it's sad to think about, but the older we get, our mental acuity generally does not increase as we get older. Let's just face it. Although I know some very sharp people that are in their 80s and 90s, and that's amazing. I hope I stay at that level. But you know, let's say somebody calls and they just sound interested on the phone, and it just doesn't sound right. And it's a current client of mine, and they're going, "Yeah, you know, cousin Vinny just called and is in real trouble. I need $100,000 now. I got to help. It's my cousin. I got to help." And yeah, it just sounds weird. If I call the trusted contact, who maybe is an oldest child, perhaps, that's very common.
6: Yeah, often.
5: And they go, "Yeah, we don't have a cousin Vinny."
6: Yeah.
5: I say, "Okay, so it can help stop elder abuse." Because that happens a lot. And so trusted contacts are so important. Make sure you've got the right bench working for you that, you know, can help out.
6: Yeah, I mean, it's important like to know like that's going to give you a lot of protection. You're not surrendering control to them. They're going to be able to still make sure that they are, you know, helping out as needed, but they aren't able to take control. You know, and the other things you need to make sure that you're considering is, you know, there's a recent caregiving research found that 63 million Americans are providing care, showing how common family involvement has really become. And so it's important to know that, you know, sometimes as we talked in the last segment, you might have a lot of information in a lot of different places. You need to make sure that you are having that well organized and structured, and people know where those documents are. And so you can still make sure that you're maintaining some of your privacy, but you want to leave a little bit of a roadmap so people know what could happen. How do you want things to move along? Because there's a lot of complications, and you don't want to have to be interrupted dealing with those complications when some tragic event's happening. Yeah. That if there is a death or if there's a sudden illness, you don't want to have to get distracted by dealing with all the paperwork and the process and figuring out what to do. Make sure you know where that is, how it's structured, who you can contact, that you can just focus on the individuals and the people in the moment.
3: 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We thank you for joining us, spending part of your weekend with us. 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They'll get back with you first thing on Monday morning. You deserve a more confident plan to retire. 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As we continue along with our segment, how is cognitive decline different from an ordinary paperwork problem, guys? This sounds complicated.
5: Well, it sounds complicated, but it is just a way of kind of differentiating between, is there a cognitive decline, or is it just something, you know, somebody forgot to pay a bill, right?
7: Yep. I forget things all the time. My wife hates it. I go to the grocery store and she's like, "Get cheese and eggs," and I always forget one thing. Yeah. Well, so I might already be there.
5: And for Ben, it's cognitive decline. Yes,
7: since I was 20.
5: Since he was 20. No, it's one of those things where, you know, we're not saying that the second, you know, something gets forgotten like that, that someone's going to accuse you of having cognitive decline. That's not the point. But it's the idea that change mentally can show up through gradual processes and things that are ongoing and repeated. Well, for Ben, it's repeated, but you know,
7: constantly.
5: Yeah, but so the key here is that families shouldn't wait for a formal diagnosis before building safeguards.
6: Yeah,
5: and having this conversation with family members can it can be embarrassing. It can feel insulting to people, right? Yeah. So if you can, while you are mentally aware, make your own decisions going, hey, I'm going to set these people up as my trusted contacts and I'll fill out these documents. I'm going to get a durable power of attorney set up. I'm going to give clear directions on who can access things and make different decisions. You do that when you're in complete control, there's no embarrassment. There's nothing and set up. So you owe it to yourself to set up a system that preserves your dignity and reduces stress for your family when you get there. Don't wait till someone in your family has to talk to you about it.
6: Yeah, I mean, just so as I mentioned, my grandma made it to 101, just recently passed away.
5: But that's amazing.
6: But that's given an opportunity for me to have more conversations, even with my parents, of saying, okay, what do you want to have happen as you get older? Like, what are the thresholds for how long can you drive? You know, it was easy for my grandma. She never had her driver's license, so she always had to be driven around. So we never had to have that conversation of when does the driver's license need to be pulled away. But yeah, my grandpa kept driving pretty late, maybe a little bit longer than he should have. And so like these are some of the conversations of how do you start to draw some of those safeguards in ahead of time, having some of those honest conversations. And it can be uncomfortable. Like, it's not fun to talk about our morbidity or mortality. Those are difficult, challenging conversations. So yeah, find a good, safe venue to make sure you're going through that, but then start talking through it. That's been really helpful. We've been able to have some good conversations. And even like before we drove off to the funeral, my second oldest daughter was watching the two younger ones. And so we were going over all of the specifics, the considerations. And it was like, anything else? And I was like, well, just so you know, our trust is right there in the closet is where we keep a coffee.
5: Yeah.
6: So if something were to happen to us, and that actually opened up a conversation with my daughter about, okay, you know, and we've kind of talked about it before, but we were able to repeat through what would happen. Who should they contact? What are some of those next steps? Mm-hmm. And that's been the big thing with my mom of, how do we write down what are all those instructions? What's the checklist of things that need to happen if somebody passes away? And if both parents pass away, you know, especially when there's kids at home, that's important. Now, when they're adult kids, it's different. But now you are having to figure out where, you know, where all the bodies buried of different accounts and, you know, properties and all of the assets that you have, making sure that that's all structured and that you know where all of that's going.
5: Yeah. You know, when you're talking about taking away a license or driving or not driving, I may or may not have a grandfather if law enforcement is listening to this right now while driving in their cars. I may or may not have a 96-year-old grandpa who's awesome, and I may or may not have sat on Father's Day out at dinner and said, hey, I heard you're still driving every once in a while. He lives out in the middle of nowhere on back roads, and he's like, yup. I'm going, oh, geez. But, you know, listen, if you're listening to this right now and you think, yeah, this is stuff that I should plan, more than just the ones and the zeros of a retirement plan, but I do need to get into thinking of what happens not when I'm 65 and I've just retired, but when I'm 85 or 95 or 96 and not driving. If you need to make that plan and have that part of it, that's what SoundPath exists for. We are holistic, comprehensive retirement specialists who do retirement plans, and we specialize just with those who are retired or about to be retired. And it takes way more than just deciding what stock to invest you in. It takes all of this stuff. If you want to sit down and have a clear, coherent, comprehensive plan discussion about what will take you from where you are now to the end of your life and take care of you and your family members, give us a call. We'll open up the phone lines now. No one from the back office is working on the weekends, so leave your name, leave your number. Gary will give you a phone number if you want to text us. That's fine too. And someone will get back to you on Monday morning and get you on one of our schedules. We can meet in person or remote, so give us a call from Bellingham to Seattle to Portland or anywhere in between. One of the three of us will look forward to sitting down and talking with you.
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9: ABC News, I'm Chuck Severson. Winds carrying smoke from hundreds of wildfires in Minnesota and Canada across more than a dozen states, creating hazardous air conditions. Kevin Wilson's in New York City, where the National Guard was giving out masks at transit hubs.
10: A little bit scary, a little dangerous. I didn't know the smoke could come so far from Canada.
9: Some people are getting relief from the smoke, but at a cost because of the potential for bad storms with flash flood watches and possible tornadoes. Sirens in Kuwait City, the U.S. and Iran exchanging more air attacks as Iran declares the memorandum of understanding, that initial agreement, is over. Kuwait announcing it shot down Iranian missiles. One potential source of the stomach bug sickening thousands in the U.S. and 34 states has been traced by the FDA to iceberg lettuce from central Mexico. That lettuce, in shredded form, is supplied by Taylor Farms to Taco Bell locations in five states. This is ABC News.
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3: Welcome on back to the show. 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I'm your host, Gary Nolan. Back with us to help you take charge of your money, Ben Koval, Matt Liebarger, Benjamin Farrow, all with Sound Path Retirement Strategies, which is a fiduciary firm. As we dive into our next segment, a family can look financially comfortable and still be poorly prepared for late life cash needs. This issue is not always net worth. Sometimes it's whether the right money is available at the right time. So why does liquidity matter more in the second half of retirement, guys?
6: Yeah, I mean, when you get into these later years, you need to make sure, you know, that's the first area we'll cover in our conversations is income planning. We want to understand what are these time horizons and when do you need some of that money?
5: Yeah.
6: Now, I mean, I have clients have come in and they just have everything tied up in real estate. And, you know, great. You know, that could have been great. You could have done well, had some really great returns. But you can't buy groceries just by having that house. Certainly if you're having a rental property, and you know that's your little side gig as being a landlord, well then yeah, then that's going to bring some of that income in.
5: But if it's just your vacation property, it's not feeding you.
6: But if it's just the vacation property, that's not. So you need to make sure you're understanding, okay, when you need that money in the later years, where is that coming from and how is that going to be structured in as part of your income plan so that you have that. And you know, when we say liquidity, that doesn't mean that you're saying that all of your money needs to be shoved under the mattress and is, you know, sitting in a savings account not doing anything. Like, it still needs to be invested on the appropriate time horizons in the right type of investments. But you need to make sure that your withdrawal strategy is accounting for when will you need that liquidity. And it's important because you want to make sure you're not having to make income decisions based upon market changes and having fluctuation in that, or having to create unnecessary tax situations because you are not accounting for liquidity properly and you don't have it structured to where you're able to access it in those years that you need it, and that you're making sure you're doing it for enough years, that you aren't just bringing it to 85 and then all your money is gone, and then figuring out, well, what do I do for the next 10 years that I'm still alive with these growing medical expenses?

0: expenses.
1: Yeah. Well, I think the key here that we're talking about is sometimes on paper people look fine, but Benjamin just listed a few examples where you still feel financially stressed in life. Like there are times where I'll look at somebody and yeah, you look wealthy on paper, but you're constrained in your financial daily, you know, access. Yeah. And it could be anything from like what Ben said, you might have, Benjamin was talking about maybe extra real estate that's not producing anything for you. Maybe it might be your own single home. I mean, living in Seattle, Portland area, homes are not cheap. You might have a lot, you might have a beautiful house. Yeah. Congratulations.
2: But and tons of equity.
1: And all this money is tied up in brick and wood and roofs and floors and windows, yeah, and you don't have access to it. It may be that you've got a great brokerage account that you invested in a long time ago and it's got so much capital gains, you're scared to touch it. And yeah, so you look and go, Matt, yeah, I don't want to touch that money because I don't want to deal with that capital gains. I'm just going to leave it alone. Okay, great. Then it's just this, you know, stone idol that's sitting in your portfolio that we can't touch. It's just a paperweight. And so there's a lot of times where I'll look and say, okay, you've got money on paper, but you're not structured as a way to use it. So what we do is we figure out how do we take this, and we will walk you through. So don't stress it. We'll help you make sure it's a wise decision. But let's create a plan where you get to spend this money.
2: Yeah.
1: You've worked so hard. I mean, sometimes I'll have people that almost beat themselves up. Like, I thought I was doing better than I am. I'll go, you are doing better than what you think right now.
2: Right.
1: You just don't have it structured in a way to utilize it. So let's do that. So everything we do is based around income. All of our talk is income. We start with income, the middle conversation is income, and every year when we talk to you till the end of your life will be about income. And when we do that, you can go live, not just look at a piece of paper and see a number, you can go live a number and enjoy life.
2: I think that's where it's really difficult for that transition for a lot of clients. We've talked about this before, especially when we've got so many big tech companies here that give stock as part of their compensation packages.
3: Yep.
2: And so what I like to do, I know you guys do this too, is I like to equate the actual value of those funds that it becomes usable. Mm-hmm. So, you know, a client will come to us and say, hey, I've got $2 million in Microsoft stock. It's like, that's great. That's a good amount, but that is 70% of your net worth is in one stock, right?
1: Yeah.
2: But I don't want to sell it because I've got a cost basis of $8 a share or you know, whatever right, it is. And so like Matt, you're saying, it becomes a statue in some ways, but I like to equate this to two ends of a spectrum because capital gains are capital gains. What were capital gains 10 years ago?
3: Yep.
2: Same about rates the same they as are now. Yeah. I mean, outside of Obamacare changes, that's been one of the small changes. I mean, another thing is the state of Washington now wants their cut of the pie when it comes to capital gains. But even there, I'll say, what if we ripped the Band-Aid off and sold everything?
1: Yeah.
2: I mean, that gives you the most flexibility. Now we have cash on hand that we can do all the investment structures that we need to with the consistency of income and right size your risk management, all of that. So we rip it off and we pay the most amount of taxes. And then I run a plan that says, okay, what if we want to pay the least amount in taxes? So that means we're going to spread it out over multiple years. We're going to still carry risk, but we're going to have less tax exposure. And I like to show the income difference between the two.
1: Yeah, the actual income on both plans.
2: Yeah, both plans. Because that way clients can see, okay, in this plan where I rip the Band-Aid off, it is $150 less income per month. Sure. On the other plan, though, I have to carry risk for a decade.
1: Yeah.
2: Meaning if Microsoft stock goes into another 99 to 2014 scenario,
1: yep,
2: then you're we have significant income volatility scales. And I'm not saying that there's one that's right or wrong, but it makes it so much easier for a client to make an informed decision when they see the ramification that boils down to what's most important, again, income. This is the income difference of making this decision. So is the higher risk worth $150 more income to you per month? And some clients it is. But I say a lot of clients look at that and say, that is not a big difference.
1: Yeah.
2: Well, if that's not a big difference and what your goal is stabilizing as much as you can with your asset base, then we need to look at a more aggressive selling structure. And so again, it's all just information. It gives you the ability to make informed decisions outside of these scary numbers that you see of 15% or 20% or the state taking it. Sure, that's real, but equate it to something usable.
1: Yeah.
4: He's Ben Koval along with Matt Leiberger, Benjamin Farrow. The show is Sound Path to Retirement. I'm Gary Nolan, your host. They're all with Sound Path Retirement Strategies. Let's get you on the calendar, all set up with that comprehensive plan where there's no cost, there's no obligation. 877-249-6900, 877-249-6900, or text the word SoundPath to 600-700. 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What should be included in a late life liquidity review, guys?
0: Yeah, I mean, you want to keep looking at where is your income plan? How is that all structured? Making sure you've got your emergency caches set aside and that you have funds available as needed, that you are seeing, you know, where all of your RMDs are hitting, the required minimum distribution, and how that's impacting part of your plan. You know, assuming in the you know, late life, you're of course drawing from Social Security. If you've got your pensions, you know, understanding how those are paying out. Looking at your insurance policies, do you even have any still? And are those ones that you still really want to keep? You know, what purpose are they serving? Are they covering that catastrophic loss that could potentially happen, and at what expense? You know, premiums might be pretty high, even if you're insurable in those later years. Yeah. And so you want to make sure you're looking at that, and then looking at what are the expected care costs, understanding how your assets are set aside. If you do need any long-term care, then where would you be pulling from any of that? And then just reviewing, okay, where's your spending at? Understanding, okay, medical expenses are going to keep going up, inflation. Understanding what flexibility do you have so that you can make any adjustments as you need to make sure that the moving forward years will continue to work for you.
1: Yeah, and I think the key with liquidity when it comes to income, and when we say liquidity, I'm talking more structured income for the near, let's say for the next few years. Where's your income coming? In at any given point in life, whatever your income is for the next few years ought to be something that's safe and secure, right? And so that's kind of what I'm talking about with liquidity. I'm not just talking about what's under your mattress. The key with this sort of liquidity or this sort of structured income really helps somebody not have to deal with a fluctuating market later in life when instant decisions come up. I mean, Benjamin just talked about an emergency cash fund, which is so important for this. Yeah. You know, but if something comes up and you're just living off stock accounts and you're pulling when you pull, and some people say, well, I'll pull when the market's up and when it's down, I'll just ride it out a little bit. And I say, well, that's nice when you're younger and you have time. But when you're older and something comes up and you have to go to the doctor now and you'll go, but the market had a bad month, I think I'm going to wait for the markets to recover before I pull out $20,000. You don't get to make that decision. I mean, well, I guess you do get to make that decision. It just might not turn out well for you. And so that's not okay later in life where it's just fine when you're younger. Later in life, you have to have a structured income to where this liquid money, this structured income can help for the money that you do have in the market. It provides that safety net for the market to be able to recover itself because you've got your money now to spend on what you need. And you've got a plan for medical expenses and all those things.
0: Yeah. I mean, another call out I'd say is it is important that as a couple, for those who are married together, that you are having conversations and awareness, because so many times that we'll have one person's very financially minded and the other one's like, I just don't worry about that.
1: Yeah.
0: Well, but then what happens in the future if the financially minded one is the one that has to go into long-term care? And now you've got bills to pay. You've got all of these financial things that you should have enough of awareness of what's going on that you know who to contact, who you can get help from. So making sure you know who the financial advisor is and that both of you are able to be in those conversations, or you have your trusted contacts, those, you know, possibly, you know, an older child is aware of what's going on so that they can step in and help. Like, these are some of the practical elements that are always important. So these are a lot of things to consider, a lot of conversations to have as you are structuring what your allocations are, especially that they will be there for that second half of retirement in those later years. Reach out to us, leave us a message. Gary will give you the information. We don't have everybody working on the weekend, so we'll get back to you on Monday. We'll set up some time and we can do that review with you.
4: Yeah, that sounds great, Benjamin. 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
4: And want to take a moment and welcome everybody back to the show. We appreciate your weekend. You're listening. Hope you're having a great weekend. 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I'm your host, Gary Nolan. 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But a bunch of great questions. Here's our first one. What questions should retirees ask before the second half of retirement arrives? Guy, talking a lot about second half retirement in today's show.
1: Yeah, there are a lot of questions you ought to ask, and I'll give you a few just on the surface I can think of. One is you want to cover questions about income in second half of retirement, care that you might not have needed in your first half of retirement, housing, if that's going to change, right? Some folks have a plan to later in life, you know, downsize their home so they're not walking upstairs anymore, right? Maybe they want to get a condo where they don't have a lawn to mow. You know, let's talk about these things, but that will change your housing costs, liquidity, decision makers. Who do you want to help you in times where if you are in a facility and, you know, dealing with medical issues and you can't make decisions, who's got that power to do so? And family communication. Who is it, you know, who in your family knows to contact me if you're my client, if something happens to you and you're incapacitated, or heaven forbid something happens and you pass. So these are all conversations to have. Now, what I would say though, is the important things to have these conversations before your second half of retirement comes. Like this isn't like, okay, no. I've got my plan from now till 82. And then at 82, I'm gonna go sit down with Ben or Benjamin or Matt, and then we'll talk from 82 to 95, right? This is conversations that should be involved from the very beginning. And so if you're out there right now and you've got a retirement plan that just seems to say, what's my pie chart look like? How much money do I have? And I've ran this through a Monte Carlo system that tells me that statistically I've got an 82.7% chance of being okay till I'm 92. That's not a retirement plan. So start now. Come sit down now and ask these questions ahead of time. Now, if you are already in retirement and you are, you know, approaching 70 and you want to sit down and have a second half conversation, yes, call us as well. But let's start these conversations early.
4: All right, got another question here. We are doing well financially, but I worry one major care event could change the whole feel of retirement. Is that realistic or just anxiety? What do you guys think?
0: Yeah, well, I mean, if it's unplanned for, if it's unanticipated, then certainly that's going to cause a bit of anxiety. And realistic, I mean, there's a possibility. You know, it's like one in four needs some form of long-term care. And so you're going to have to make sure you're factoring that in. And that's what we'll sit down and talk about is the different considerations. We'll cover, you know, the cost. It can get upwards to, you know, $10,000 to $15,000 a month for private nursing home care. And you have to be aware that Medicare generally does not cover any of those long-term custodial care costs. And so you are going to have to look to make sure you can find ways that you're going to fund it. So we'll talk through the trade-offs. If you went to a long-term care policy, you know, what are some of the pros and cons and the cost to go with that? What if you just paid for it out of pocket and have that factored in as part of your assets, either your home or a second home that you have that you would be able to sell to cover those costs? So we'll talk through. Here are the trade-offs and the considerations that you have, because this shouldn't be something that you have to panic about. And as you are informed and you understand what those trade-offs are, well, now you can make a more informed decision and then have confidence knowing, okay, I can still go enjoy retirement. I can see how my retirement plan is working out. I can go enjoy my income through those years because I can see where my assets will be in those later years if I need to cover an event like this. And so when you have your money structured out across the time horizons, now you can see, well, when was it designated and for what year? Now that can help you make better trade-off conversations when those events happen later on.
4: Yeah, this should be you know, handled long before retirement. They should put some thought into this because it could cost a lot of money. Am I right, Benjamin?
0: Yeah, certainly. And that's why that is one of the key areas that we do address. When you first come into us, is we get into that third area of insurance planning. So after income and tax planning, we'll get into insurance planning and we'll understand your situation and what are the considerations and what are you protecting against? You know, if you don't want to bankrupt a spouse, so well, then let's understand what the financial situation is so that you're structured in a good, healthy way.
4: Ben Colville, Matt Leiberger, Benjamin Farrow, all with us, all with SoundPath Retirement Strategies. 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I'm Gary Nolan, your host. Let's get you on the calendar, all set up with that comprehensive plan where there's no cost, there's no obligation. 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They'll get back with you first thing on Monday morning. One more time on the phone number before we get to our next question, 877-249-6900, or text the word SoundPath to 600-700. You deserve a more confident plan to retire. Want to be stress-free, peace of mind, however you want to say it. The fact of the matter is nothing changes till you pick up the phone and dial that number. I like this question. My spouse and I are private. We don't want our children knowing everything. How to prepare for them without oversharing?
1: That is a question I've heard more recently, actually, than I think I have in the past couple of years. And that's absolutely fine. Look, and there's all kinds of reasons for this. I had a client not too long ago sit down and, you know, they've probably got $4.5 million, and they just don't want their kids to know because they're like, our kids don't even, like, the word millionaire in our family was this thing right. That you just see in the movies, right, growing up. And so they said, no, we don't want them to know because they are now all college grads. They're working hard. Like, we want them to work and have a sense of working for themselves and for their families that we had. We don't want them growing up with a silver spoon in their mouth, so to speak. So we don't want to tell them, don't worry, you're going to inherit this much. And I respected that. Yeah, I thought that's great. They're like, look, it'll be a nice surprise when it happens, and maybe we'll tell them later. And that's fine. So as of right now, look, a simple memo in your files. Hopefully you have some good emergency files for what happens, and your kids know where to find these files, these documents. You know, if there's just a simple memo that says who to call and where things are, like, that alone is huge, and that can be extremely useful. Often people will just give their kids my card. They'll say, look, should something ever happen to your mother and I, call Matt. He's our financial advisor. He knows what to do, and he'll work with you. That's fine. You don't have to disclose that, as long as there's a communication level to where they know who to call and when. And so I think Ben said a couple weeks ago to one of his clients, he's like, look, I don't need to be your first phone call if something happens, you know, to you and you die, but tell your kids to put me in the top 10, right? Because I
2: always say that with the actual client too. Say, I don't need to be the first, but I should be the third.
1: Yeah, there you go. So yeah, I don't think you have to share all the details.
4: Yeah, so I could just see one of the kids calling Matt and going, how much?
1: How much is there?
4: How much is there? Let me know right away. All right.
1: That's right.
4: All right, so we built our retirement plan years ago, mostly have left it alone. How should late life plans be updated? How often? What do you think?
0: Yeah, I mean, that certainly needs to be a review that's happening at least annually, making sure that you're seeing where things are happening. And of course, if anything changes with your health, if you're moving to a different state, that can have some ramifications, you know, with taxes. If family dynamics change and family roles start to change, then that could be a conversation. And if there are preference changes and how you want things to move forward, then obviously those should be triggers that you should sit down with your financial advisor, look over where your plan is at. And look, when you are reviewing a plan and things need to change, that doesn't mean that plan was wrong. It was serving its purpose. Sure. It's now you just need to understand, okay, as things change, how are we adapting this and making sure you're structuring something that's going to set you up of where you're going to be moving forward. Yeah. So yeah, really important that you're having continual conversations, because taxes could change, which could then have impacts on your RMDs and any efficiencies that you have there, understanding, you know, any Medicare or any other changes that have been going on with your income, making sure you can have a review of that, making sure that everything's working well, then hopefully you've got a good plan, and maybe there's even some overperformance in there that you get to figure out what to do with as you move forward in the years.
4: All right. Great advice, Benjamin. Time for one more question. If one of us starts having memory issues, what should already be in place financially?
1: I'm sorry, I forgot the question.
4: Yeah. No,
1: I think we all remember that Ben promised us all raises, and he's having memory issues as well.
4: Yeah, exactly. Yeah.
2: Don't remember that at all.
1: You don't remember that?
2: Yeah.
0: Well, AI will help me create the memo, the voice memo, where you said that.
2: That's how you get Terminators.
1: That's right. Yeah. No, this is a great question. If one of you is starting to have memory issues, the key is you want things in place before that happens. Because here's the issue with memory issues, is someone will say, you said this, you forgot you're having memory issues, and they're gonna look at you and say, no, I'm not. Why? Because they don't remember the conversation. And so it's something you need to plan ahead of time, and it's for your own well-being as well as for the people that you care about. And so on the very first level, very top level, have all of your investment accounts have a trusted contact listed explicitly. And if you don't know if you've got one on your current accounts, or if you did, you set this account up 20 years ago, and who knows if it is a contact anymore, and if it is, are they trusted, right? You don't know. Review this. Call your current financial advisor and say, who are my trusted contacts? Do I have them listed? And again, these are people we can talk to if there seems, you know, if someone calls me and they ask for a withdrawal and it's the same amount of money three times in the same month, I'm wondering if they're remembering that we've already done that, right? So a trusted contact's very important. Other things to consider are powers of attorney, healthcare directives, any account access rules. They're not all the same thing, and they all need to be addressed. And so just know that if you have a good financial advisor who specializes in retirement, this is stuff that we are all gonna talk about from the very beginning, before there's ever mental issues. So if these questions are similar to what you've had yourself, or maybe they spark new questions in your mind as you're driving and listening to us or listening to us at home, if that's the case, we're opening the phone lines now. We always leave a couple handfuls of spots each week for our listeners to sit down with us in person or remote, no obligation, and you'll meet with one of us, Ben, Benjamin, or myself. And we can talk about where you're at currently, where you're looking to go. We can see if there's any holes in your plan that you have right now. And if so, what's the best way to fill those? How can we give you peace of mind to get you from where you are now to the end of your life, to have that sound path throughout your entire retirement? If you want to sit down with one of us, give us a call. Gary will give you the number. He'll also give you a text line if you'd rather text us. No one in the back office is working on the weekends, so leave us a number and a name, and someone will get back to you on Monday morning to get you on one of our calendar. Give us a call from Portland to Seattle, Bellingham, anywhere in between. We look forward to talking with you.
4: 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There's no cost. There's no obligation. That is it for today. I'd like to thank everyone for listening. Hope you found the information we presented helpful. Look forward to all of you being back next week. We'll have new topics and new questions right here on Sound Path to Retirement with Ben, Matt, and Benjamin. Guys, I enjoyed it as always. Have a great weekend. We'll talk to you next week. Take care.
2: Thanks, Gary. Have a great one.
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12: 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I'm Eric G. John Dudley is out on assignment doing stuff, and we have Wendy Glaser back in the studio. Wendy,
13: hey, welcome Eric. Back. 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It's great to see you.
12: Always so much fun, and I love that we're talking design today because this is one of my favorite subjects, and it's talking about those clients, because everybody has their own design aesthetics. Every person has their own style, and trying to figure that out from the designer point of view and making it their home is really, I think, what sets a designer apart from many others, because that, I think, is the largest challenge, because as designers, we're people too, right? We have our own styles. And my funnest challenge was to make sure that my client never knew what my style was.
13: Agreed. Yeah, I always say if somebody walks into a house and they say, oh, Wendy must have done this, I would just fall apart. I would be so disappointed.
12: Right? It's so true because, you know, I don't want to make fun of other people out there. There are plenty of television networks and shows out there that have one style that they focus in on. And I think it's also dangerous as well because a designer is a brand. You're a brand. When I was designing a lot, I was a brand. You know, we have our own brand, but if we pigeonhole ourselves into a style, I guarantee that style is going to come in and out. And what have you done to yourself?
13: It is very limiting. I mean, I think some people really like the comfort of those limits. And I think that's why they have a signature look. I mean, a lot of the named designers that you see with beautiful published books and all those things, they do have a look, and people hire them for that, which is great. And I'm happy it works for them. I just think it would be hard for me to only work in one area or one genre of design and not have the opportunity to learn more or seek out new things or try something new. I think it would kind of get old after a while, for me at least.
12: Yeah, good point, because my style personally leans into more of that mid-century modern / more contemporary style. But anytime that I got pulled into another project with a completely different style, it pushed my design skills and it made it way more exciting for me.
13: Yes. I think you have all kinds of new opportunities to discover new vendors, new materials, new ways of applying those materials and different products and all kinds of neat things, even different ways to apply lighting principles to the different styles. And so you're constantly challenged and being forced to grow professionally. And for me, I really enjoy that. I think it's worthwhile. So I love to do really high contemporary, sleek, sexy stuff. And then I love to do like a French country, like what you were just talking about. It's just as meaningful to the client because you're making their aesthetic, their dream, their vision number one in your mind and in your practice. And I think it's great for people who want to work with a high-level interior designer to know that that person sees and values them enough to make their priorities their own. And it's just fun. I think, too, it helps you kind of make friends with those people
12: for a long
13: period of time, too.
12: You know, for homeowners out there that are going to hire a designer, and, you know, I always say the smartest plan on a remodel is hiring a designer to come in. It's going to save you money in the long run. It's really one of those things that, you know, all it takes is for you to have to paint a room three times and have a painter go in there that you probably could have paid for that designer to come in and at least do a color consultation and help you with that, because it's cheaper than, you know, the 3X of the paint job. And all of that, plus the frustration of changing three times as well. It's just so much easier on the process. But I think it's challenging too for a homeowner, because many homeowners out there, and, you know, they have their style, but they can't even describe it. You almost have to just walk in and go, I see your style and your home, which could be even conflicting.
13: Yes, usually, actually. Mm-hmm. I find every time we start a new engagement with a client, I spend an hour with them in their home or over Zoom and kind of walk through their space with them and get a sense of what they'd like to accomplish. And I always ask them to get some inspiration photos of things that they love and that they don't have to relate at all, just different pictures of rooms that they find interesting. And then we kind of go through it together and I create a design inventory. So what are the commonalities between all of these different images that pretty much drill down what their aesthetic is and the things that they value in their space. And it's cute because inevitably they'll say, oh my gosh, I didn't even notice that was in every single picture. It'd be like me saying, I'm going to go do my taxes and turn it in. It'll be fine. Well, I don't understand the nuances of any of that. And I don't want to screw up on something that important. So it's kind of the same. Everybody has a gift mix. So I'm happy to help with the design part.
12: It's so funny because you also have that house that kind of deserves a certain style.
13: True.
12: And, you know, you and I are on the West Coast. We're a little bit limited compared to the East Coast, where you've got homes were built in the 1600s out of stone that people are having to design around. And then you've got all that kind of 1700 stuff that, again, doesn't really exist out on the West Coast. Mm-hmm. And there's, you know, generations of homes that just didn't exist out here as we see it. And I think over there, they even have more challenges to get in, because I've got this 1710 farmhouse and I love mid-century. Let's go. And maybe you don't have the right house for that project.
13: Or it can be done, but you really have to understand that you're devoting yourself to quite a process for sure. Yeah. Gil Schaefer is an incredible architect who's world renowned, and his specialty is taking these old homes and remaking them for today's families and lifestyles. And his collection of work is so beautiful. And each project is very distinct. And I think I did a really fun exercise with a friend of mine who's a designer out of Boston, Debbie Daly. And she does a lot of older homes in that area. And we talked about all the challenges and opportunities of design in a talk we used to do. And it's really interesting to see, you know, what does she come up against stylistically, and how is that different from California? Very different. But the approach can be very similar to how you want to solve those challenges that come up. So I think when you're working with a designer who has a lot of experience and does put the interests of the client first, you arrive at different solutions than maybe if you were working with someone who has a very distinct look. A curated look, which on Instagram is very meaningful, right? It's very meaningful to have a curated look on Instagram, but I've been really, really cautious to make sure that, you know, there's a flavor to what you see on my Instagram. No two projects alike. So it can,
12: it can be regionally, and it comes down to referrals too, right? So if you're in a very cool 1960s mid-century neighborhood, you know, where this area of town got built out, it's very natural for a designer contractor to get referrals in the neighborhood. So all of a sudden you can be doing two projects in the same neighborhood, in the same era houses. And all of a sudden it looks like you've dove on social media into this whole new style world, but it's just happenstance that that's what you're working on today.
13: It does go in cycles for sure. Definitely. Yeah.
12: Mm-hmm. And I think the other fun part is how fast trends are changing now. You know, we've talked a little bit about it, but when I first started designing and doing my stuff in the 90s, a 5 to 10 year cycle. You could look at a picture and go, oh, that's 1970s, that's 60s, that's 80s, and maybe early 70s, late 70s. But, you know, you could kind of tell what it is. But, you know, back in the day, before we had the internet and that kind of stuff, a project before it hit the magazine could be 2.5 years old. And so it took a while to get out to people. And I had projects that I had done that, you know, they're like, wow, when did you do that? 2.5 years ago. And I had one house that I did that was the house that REI was founded in. And I did that in the early 2000s. Even then, it took, almost 3 years before it made it out into a magazine and got featured, because it just took that long. And nowadays, you know, your client's sharing up your idea board before they leave your parking lot of your office, and the styles out there. So, you know, I always say that I can tell the styles are probably towards the end when it starts to show up in Target and Home Depot.
13: I would say that is correct.
12: You know, 10 years ago, everybody was talking about oil rub bronze. Oh, that's the new brass or the new chrome or the new brushed nickel or all that
11: stuff. Around the House, we'll be right back, where we help you find your style in your home. 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
12: And the styles out there. So, you know, I always say that I can tell the styles are probably towards the end when it starts to show up in Target and Home Depot.
13: I would say that is correct.
12: You know, 10 years ago, everybody was talking about oil rub bronze. Oh, that's the new brass or the new chrome or the new brushed nickel or all that stuff. And then, you know, all of a sudden now we're into that white oak and black hardware. Well, that's kind of run its course.
13: Yes.
12: I think, you know.
13: And it's hard too, because I mean, it was everywhere. Yeah. And I would have, you know, young families coming to me building their first home, all excited, and they'd bring a stack of pictures that all looked exactly the same. And it was all rift white oak, which is three times as much the cost as an alder cabinet. And they just could not understand how their cabinet budget could be so high. And I just said, well, it's just the variety of wood that you're choosing, and you want inset, and you want, you know, you're looking at these homes that A, are not in our area. B, the wealth index is very different there than it is here. And it's just not, it's not apples to apples. And it would just make so many people sad. And I remember this one cute little gal, she was pregnant with her second little boy, and she wanted the perfect kitchen. And we worked so hard to get it done. Her husband is a sheriff. And so a lot of us kind of went in on this together as a thank you for all of his service. And I finally convinced her to do an altar cabinet instead of a rift white oak for the island. And all of a sudden she started seeing the really pretty stained alder islands showing up. Wendy, I'm so glad you didn't let me do the other, and it would have been so much more money and da da da da da. But it was just like, just in good conscience, I can't ask you to spend money like that when I know in like a year, people are going to get tired of it and change their mind again. So
12: it is so crazy out there. And I was just doing some looking yesterday, doing some research, and I'm seeing big publications, and I'm just going to call house out for that, going, minor kitchen remodel, doing a nice, you know, cabinets, countertops and stuff is on average $48,000. And I'm like, what are you talking about? Are you going to IKEA and doing an 8x10 kitchen and putting laminate on it? I mean, really? Yeah. That's not accurate. You know, if you're paying for somebody to do this, we're not just in a kitchen remodel. We're not talking, it can get six figures very, very quickly by the time you do that. And I think that's one of the issues that we see out there is that with all the information that we have out there on social media, and, you know, people, I got to have this couch. Great. That's a $17,000 couch. And they were hoping it was going to be a $600 couch they could buy on the internet.
13: Well, and also I feel like there are those manufacturers that represent their furnishings in a space that is not typical of a regular American home. Yeah. And so people purchase these things not understanding scale and proportion and texture and color, and bring it home to their cute little townhouse, and it eats up their whole room. And there's, I get these calls all the time. Wendy, I bought all the things from the magazine exactly like it was, but my room does not look like that. Why? And I'm like, well, let's talk about finishing and scale. And, you know, it's hard because in a sense, I'm there to protect them from things happening like that. I really want people to love their space at the end, selfishly, because I want them to have great feelings about me and my team and everybody that we got, you know, that we worked together on this project. But that also means really having some hard conversations about what is and is not feasible. So like, for example, I have a returning client. I did a commercial building for them, and they had me come and look at their home because they had a very distinct vision for what they wanted moving forward. And they described it to me in detail what the vision was. And there was no way that home was going to work. And I've never had to do this before, but I told them, I said, I just think you have to move. And I'm sorry. Like, you know, would have been a very profitable job for me to do, but it never would have gotten them where they wanted to go. And they would have lost out on the opportunity they have to live in this gorgeous place they found. So sometimes, you know, the truth is hard to accept at first, but in the long run, it does make things easier. To your point about when you have a seasoned designer working for you, with you, then you can save a lot of money and heartache and grief because it's their job to protect you. And then it can be a lot more joyful experience than it would be if you tried it all alone, you know?
12: We've got listeners and friends and people that are out there just getting their first house and they're maybe getting out of that tiny apartment or condo, getting to their first house, and they just start jumping online and buying stuff. And it's so tempting. You can be doing it at 11 o'clock at night while you're trying to go to sleep and wind down. I think the most expensive piece of furniture you buy is the online Amazon couch that shows up in the 22 boxes that you have to put together, because I haven't seen one yet that doesn't deserve to go in a dumpster in 6 weeks to 6 months. You know, the first time you've got six people over sitting on the couch, something breaks, people are on the floor, and you're throwing money away. And it's like, if I could get a message out for people, it's a flag that I'm kind of waving more and more, is be intentional when you're buying furniture and buy a piece that's going to last you more than a year. And, oh, it's cheap, I'll get something later. Well, do you have a truck to go take that to the dump in? Because that's kind of your next move, you know, with that couch. And it's just, why load up the landfill? Why go spend hundreds of dollars when you could have just spent a little bit more and had something that lasted you through the style, which could be, 8 to 10 years?
13: Yeah, that. And also, I think really well done thrift stores have some beautiful pieces that, like, thrift stores. And also, I have some friends who have an art gallery in a town real close by called Turlock, and their art gallery is the Gallery Finesse. And I love it because they import all kinds of beautiful things from all over the world. And they have this little set. I love it so much. I still don't have a place for it yet, but I'm hopeful. But it's this little French parlor set, love seat and two chairs and an ottoman, and this wild French velvet upholstery.
12: Cool.
13: And you look at it and think that would be very uncomfortable because it's kind of low to the ground and But you sit in it and it is so well proportioned, whether you're tall or short or wide or narrow, or, and it's just the neatest thing because you, it's such a great demonstration of how really well-built furniture does stand the test of time. And maybe the proportions are not the same as they are now, but if you have a smaller townhome or a pretty, you know, primary suite that you'd like to furnish, but not a lot of room, that's the perfect thing for it.
12: Oh, yeah.
13: And you can get it for a song relative to, I mean, you could get it for the equivalent of what you'd probably pay for the Amazon sofa.
12: Exactly.
13: But it's antique and it's perfect and it feels amazing and there's a story.
12: It has value.
13: I wouldn't say a lot of thrifted upholstery is good. It's not. You know, I mean, you want to make sure there's not things
12: gross
13: in there. But if it's a reputable store, you can find some beautiful things and it's so much fun.
12: I have a favorite shopping place here in Portland. It's kind of across the river from downtown on the east side, but it's an old, originally an old Packard dealership. So it's two stories. And so it was a car dealership, huge, takes up a whole city block, and it's called Urbanite. And they have probably 25 or 30 different thrift store people inside of it with furniture, with art. You know, for a while there, Alec Baldwin's kids had a place in there where they were putting in places from their like estate in Paris or whatever that they were closing out, and just wild stuff. And you can go in there and find that mid-century built-in, you know, that was the entertainment center of then, that just had the built-in record player and was so super cool and reasonable prices.
11: Around the House, we'll be right back.
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19: ABC News, I'm Chuck Sievertson. Two service members were killed yesterday in Iranian drone and missile attacks in Jordan, and a third is missing, says the U.S. military. Iran declares that initial agreement or memorandum is over. It's still smoky and hazardous to breathe for millions in the Midwest and East, says ABC's Morgan Norwood.
20: Washington, D.C. and New York have the worst air quality among major cities around the world as smoke from the Canadian wildfires continue to spread from the nation's capital, touching Boston and Buffalo. Washington's skyline blurred behind a thick haze. Tourists masking up.
19: Source of the stomach bug affecting thousands has been traced to iceberg lettuce in Mexico and a supplier to Taco Bell's in five states. Why is California having its most active shark summer in nearly a decade?
21: Warming water pushes bait closer to shore, and that bait then brings sharks closer to shore where people are.
19: Dr. Chris Lowe, Cal State Shark Lab. This is ABC News.
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12: You know, and it is just one of those places where you can go in there and buy your favorite record from the 70s, or turn around and buy some beautiful furniture that's been well cared for that will last you forever. And every time you go in there, there's something different because there's enough traffic in there that they're moving stuff. And every time it's like a really great find. And so it's really fun to go look at that kind of stuff. So,
13: yeah. Oh, you know. I'd love to go there. That sounds great. But yeah, I think special little places like that really are a designer's best secret, because I can source fine European art at the Gallery Finesse, and I can source the most beautiful original, you know, vintage mid-century modern pieces. And, you know, they're pieces that have been signed, or furniture pieces that have the stamp from the manufacturer, all these neat things that I just think it's fun to bring in things that have a past and a story when it's possible, because then it's unique to you and to your home and to your environment. And then it doesn't look like everybody else's. And that is essentially the point of having a designer is, yes, you want a beautiful home, you want to be protected and make good choices, but you also want something that no one else is going to see anywhere else too. And that's just a really fun way to go about it. It's like treasure hunt.
12: It is. I picked up off of Facebook Marketplace, another great place to find stuff, this 1959, and it has made in Hong Kong, little sticker, paper sticker glued inside of one of the drawer boxes, but a dry bar to go in your house. And it is so cool. It is that classic, almost boomerang bar looking thing with the carved pieces on it. Totally cool. $150 bucks. I'm refinishing because it had been, you know, it was just well used, but even for what back then would have been an import, inexpensive import piece. And I don't feel bad doing it because it's not a name brand. It's not one of the big name brand pieces. So I can make it my own with some fun and not feel like I'm destroying a piece of history. But
13: yeah, you won't get in trouble with Antiques Roadshow.
12: Yeah, I know. You know, but they're not wrong. That dining room table was gorgeous. Oh, yeah, I cleaned it all up before you came down here. Well, that was $250,000. Now it's $10,000 because you cleaned it, you know? And it's just some of that stuff. It's like, you got to slow down.
13: Have to be careful. Yeah.
12: You got to slow down. I did a deep internet search. I mean, I was Google imaging search. I couldn't find a single example of it. So I found it was kind of a knockoff of some like old Broyhill stuff and some of that cool stuff back in the day. But I don't feel bad about modifying that. I do feel bad about taking some of the more vintage pieces that are gorgeous. And I like to kind of leave them as their own. Now, if it needs, you know, needs upholstery to it, that's where you take it over to your upholster and have them fix it up and do something and have it restored. And then it's like a new piece again, except just probably much more better built unless you're getting into the higher end stuff.
13: True. Yes, I would say that's very accurate. And I think that's something that it startles people when they look for fine furniture, what the cost is involved. But if you look at how that thing is put together and all the hands that touch it and the quality of the material, it's like if you get a bid for a bathroom, right? You're going to see some contractors just give you a number. Oh, your bathroom's going to cost blank.
12: That's scary.
13: Other contractors, you know, put it all out and bullet the whole thing out. And then you can say, oh, well, I might not be in love with this number, but at least I understand. Same thing with furniture and with artwork. If you are interested and you want to learn and you want to understand more, it does become more meaningful and interesting, certainly. And a part of the fun, really.
12: Yeah. And artwork is tough, especially when you get into the expensive stuff, because you really have to get experts involved. And is this a real thing? Are we paying for a real thing? Is this a knockoff? Is it a copy? Is it something that's similar? What are you dealing with? And so that can be its own special world when you get into artwork.
13: Yeah, there are a lot of interior art consultants that work with designers that I think that, you know, when you're talking about really, really high-end art, that's not a bad idea.
12: Yeah.
13: If you don't have someone locally, then you definitely need to seek those people out.
12: I got a buddy that used to work in Southern California that was a low voltage guy back in the day before they were integrators and smart home people, but he would go around and do that stuff in Southern California. And he told me a story that he used to go around and Jack Nicholson would call him up because every time that he would move his art around, they would have to move the alarms, move the lighting, change it all around. And he would just call up and Jack would be there in a t-shirt and almost his underwear, changing stuff around in the living room, waving his arms around, put this over here. And they would be getting into the systems to make sure things didn't go off and then changing things around.
13: Interesting.
12: I'm like, that's a whole new world, you know, getting into that stuff. Because, you know, when you've got guys like that that can go out and get something that you would see in a museum in a major city, it's sitting in their living room. That's a whole other level of art that most people don't even get to touch. So
13: Yes, it is. It is. I think it's been sort of fun for me because there have been a few occasions when I've worked with clients and they really needed good looking artwork. Like they have beautiful furniture and the scale of the rooms was really well proportioned, high ceilings, the lighting was just right, but it didn't have any good artwork. And it didn't matter what you put in there. It just fell flat because it was just,
12: it wasn't special.
13: And everything else was.
12: Yeah.
13: So it was really fun because we started them on a path of fine art collecting with the Gallery Finesse. And so, you know, every birthday or anniversary or Christmas, they would seek out another piece for the collection. And it was so much fun to see their enthusiasm. And then, you know, each piece has a special meaning, and it started to tell their story because they really loved going to Europe with their corals, and they liked to buy pieces that reminded them of their trips or scenes of places they had been together. So it was a lot of fun to see them put that together. And then on the other hand, I have other clients have a very contemporary art style and design, or like an eye for very, very high contemporary stuff. Yeah. So that's been fun because there are a couple of local artists that do some gorgeous things. So we've done commission work with them.
12: Nice.
13: And the clients get to know the artists, and it's this big thing and it's just for them. And it really enhances the project overall. So that's been a lot of fun too.
12: I've dabbled in it for my house. You know, I get things, I see stuff that I like. It's not really meant to be an investment. I get it because I like it. And but it's fun to go back every few years and look and go, what's this worth now? And then you see it at an auction and you're like, oh, that's cool. That's tripled in price. You know?
13: Yeah, I'm so smart. Look at what I figured out. No.
12: That's cool.
13: Yes. There's a photographer. So when my son was really little, gosh, he must have been like two. I did this fundraiser for a local like charity sorority thing and for the Tree Foundation locally. So we had this big event and party, and people auctioned off like paintings or photography of trees or whatever. And Roman Lawrence is a very famous photographer now, but he was just starting off back then. And he had this beautiful photo called the Two-Hearted Oak, and nobody bid on it. And so I bought it, hot dog. And I think I bought it for $250.
12: Okay, nice.
13: And now I can't really say what it's worth.
12: A lot more. We'll just say a lot more. So.
13: But it makes me so happy that like, oh, I saw something that meant something to me and it really worked out. I mean, how often does that happen? So it's, you know, fun little things like that that make a difference. And it's a fun thing to talk about.
12: I bought a piece that was the event poster for the 1957 Monaco Grand Prix.
13: And
12: earliest days of eBay, and they had found some of them and put them up for sale on eBay. They had been in a storeroom and found some, put it up. I picked it up for the hundreds of dollars. And now, you know, 20 years later, it's worth a lot more.
13: That's great.
12: You know, some of that stuff where I'm like, wow, that's really gone up in value.
13: Mm-hmm.
12: And it's so cool. It's in good shape still. I'm now getting to the point on some of these things, and I'm like, I really need to get a better frame for that. And
13: with guys, UV glass.
12: There's some stuff I need to do on this stuff. And by the way, if you've never been out to a professional quality frame shop and spent money on that, hold on to your wallet and your purse. It is not inexpensive.
13: No, it can be as much or more than the piece.
12: Yeah.
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9: Next, something that has a little more powerful statement being made and just to give it air around it and space for people to appreciate it. So it can be tough. And that's why I really love working with a professional organizer too.
10: Yeah.
9: She's awesome. I don't always want to be the person who's giving the bad news, like, no, you can't do this. No, you can't do that. Because that's just really a drag. People get sick of hearing you say no.
10: Yeah. Yeah. But sometimes they need that no, even though it's tough. So.
9: Yeah. It's just, I pray a lot about saying it in a kind and loving way that they can receive it in the spirit in which it is intended and not feel criticized or, you know. Put them on the spot.
10: Yeah. How nicely can you say, I don't think this is going to give you the result you're looking for?
9: You that's know? Really good, Eric. That's what I need to say.
10: That was one of the ones that I would use. That was the one in my back pocket that I was always throwing out going, I'm not sure this is going to get us there. And here's why.
9: You know? That's really good.
10: You know, and I tie it back to not my goal, but their goal, you know,
9: yes.
10: And that's kind of how I've always done it is like, I don't think this is going to get you what you want, which makes you be a little more of a savior of the situation versus the criticizer, you know?
9: Yes. Excellent.
10: So
9: excellent. I will employ that in my next endeavor.
10: Yeah, that one works. One of the biggest challenges I think out there is color, because so many people, let's say in their 20s or 30s, figured out what their color palette is that they like.
9: Yes.
10: It can be really dated when you go 10, 15, 20 years down the road. And that can be a tough one to pry out, to pull off, because they still try to keep going back to whether it's that Southwest color palette or the beachy one, or you know what I mean, just kind of throwing those color palettes away, or what I called the 1990s Starbucks barista colors out of the Starbucks.
9: I think
10: that can be challenged.
9: It can. If you've been invited there to give them a refresh, then that can be a jumping off point for a conversation about a different color palette. If they have an artwork collection and you see a common thread of color through the pieces that you think you could call out and have it be a little more aesthetically acceptable or pleasing, then you could do that. I am struggling right now. I have a client who really wants a different color on the wall, desperately wants it to be brighter. Actually, they don't know about the color. It's more about, I just want it to be brighter, where we're putting in section like a 10-foot window and a 12-foot slider, and we're painting the ceiling and we're changing. I mean, it's going to be brighter no matter what. Even if the room was painted black, it would be brighter. But, you know, when you have a room like that with so much natural light, you can't have a stark white paint or you'll go blind.
10: Yeah.
9: And so it's been a hard thing to try to explain. Let's wait on the color. Let's get the light in here and then make a choice, because I don't want to keep telling them, no, you can't have a brighter color. But they can't, because all their little kids will have.
10: It's going to look like an office building. Yeah.
9: Yeah, put office carpet
10: in it. Yeah. Oh my gosh. I laughed so hard about a month ago. I was on one of the designer Facebook groups out there, and this newer designer goes, I found the most beautiful white color. I can't wait to use it on a lot of projects.

0: What do you guys think of Navajo White? And I went, oh my gosh, we went full circle. My early 1990s start of my design career, I was getting rid of that because it had been done all throughout the 80s. And I'm like, are you kidding me? Are we back full circle now? We have gone back to zero.
1: I mean, that does happen.
0: Look at gold, you know?
1: Yeah.
0: Gold hit the 60s, 70s, 80s, 90s, died out, and it came right back again in a different phase. So
1: Different finish.
0: Yeah. And it's kind of fun. It's so fun when colors come back around. As a designer, for me, it's been hard because I really had to, gold was the one that I had to really let my death grip loose of because I'd spent so many decades getting rid of it, of that cheap builder grade, not even quick set handles, but just that.
1: It was like round, a dip. Shiny gold mess. Dipped
0: shiny gold. Yeah. Whatever that was. And going to brushed. And I was just like, I can't do it. It took me like 6 months of going, having to let that go. It was all me, but I had to let it go before I could get excited of it. And that really changed how I look on, okay, wait a minute. These things always come back in a new thing. A few years ago now, we saw the 60s, 70s colors popping back up at the, you know, design and construction week down there. And now we're starting to see it's almost on schedule now. We're getting into the later 70s colors, into the dark greens. And I'm like, okay, when's that coming in? And I'm like, are we jumping now to the 80s and the 90s? Are we going to see dusty blue chickens on the wall again? Or what are we doing here?
1: Well, you know, Pantone did have that dusty blue and mauve was the color of the year 3 years ago.
0: Yeah.
1: I thought I was going to die. I'm just like, what? No, this is so mean. You can't do this to me.
0: I love Pantone last year. Yeah. Last year, I think Pantone came out with that other beige color. And I went...
1: Oh yeah.
0: And I made fun of it on the episode when we talked about colors because I said but I had people will probably correct me now on this in the comments, but to it me I think beige. I called it.
1: That's the honest truth.
0: It's been a rental for 10 years beige. You know, that's what I was going to call it. So.
1: Yeah, it's true. I know. I think that's the thing is just when you have the privilege of designing for a lot of different kinds of people with different kinds of aesthetics, it keeps it fun and interesting and fresh because everything does come back around, but you need to use it in a fresh, interesting, new way. And a lot of times that's with the application of different technologies and different kinds of lighting and different arrangement of items or shown in a different way. And it is always a challenge to keep growing and learning. And it's so much fun to do that. And it's just so kind of people to trust you and I with their homes and the look of everything that surrounds them every day. And it's just a real privilege. So I'm really grateful that I have so many different kinds of aesthetics I get to work with. Different kinds of people that I can appreciate.
0: And for the homeowners out there, you know, all you guys in the audience, this is for you. Don't be intimidated trying to hire that designer. Find the right one that works with you, that collaborates with you, that will help guide you through the process. You will always end up with a better project. I've never seen one where it went completely sideways that I was like, oof. If you've got that good relationship, it just amplifies what your aesthetic is and really pulls it off versus you doing the best you can. Use their expertise to get you across the finish line because I think it's super important. And there's so many times that I go into projects and they're like, oh, I just did this. And I'm like, in my head, I'm like, oh, I wish you would have consulted with a designer for an hour to get on the right direction, you know? And especially when picking out hard surfaces that you're not going to redo for a number of years, the shower tile, the bathrooms, the countertops, the stuff that you're putting the investment in. Expensive furniture. Work with people so you get the right thing the first time.
1: Mm-hmm. Agreed. Yeah.
0: You know,
1: I think sometimes people are intimidated by designers and designers have earned a bad rap and some of it is well-earned. It just depends. I think the thing is, if you're worried about hiring a designer because you think they're intimidating or they're going to look down on you or they're going to not respect your budget or all those different things, then they're not the designer for you. But there is a designer who is for you, who can work with you, who will put your mind at ease and guide you through the process. So I would just say the biggest thing in selecting a designer is that you believe that they have your best interests at heart, that they understand they are working for you because it is a service industry and that they are willing to be kind and explain the whys and hows of the choices mm-hmm. that they're asking you to make so that you can feel safe asking questions and wanting to know why and saying, you know, I don't think we talked enough about this thing or that thing. Mm-hmm. And I really want to revisit it so that you can enjoy it because yeah. it's not something you're going to do every day and you should enjoy it. And there's a lot of money at stake. So I just respect your own intuition and mm-hmm. your own feelings about the people that you meet. Don't settle for someone that you don't really feel comfortable with. And then I think you'll really enjoy the process.
0: Yeah, do a little research on where they come from. There's a lot of different paths to being a designer, whether mm-hmm. you went through the college or a trade school or whatever you did to get where you are. And at the same time, there's a lot of people out there that, well, they couldn't hack it in real estate or making coffee for people. And now they put a designer hat on and now they got TV shows. But anyway.
1: But they have a great skill set with their personality. And they have a great support team.
0: Absolutely. Which are designers that are doing that for them. So.
1: Yes. There you go. And everybody gets to make a living.
0: Absolutely. Wendy, thanks for coming on today. How do people find you if they're like, oh my gosh, I got to get Wendy here on my big project going on, or even not a big project. Every project can be a big project depending on what you're doing. But how do people find you?
1: WendyGlaisterInteriors.com. And Glaister is spelled GLAISTER. And it's that you can use that for email, for my website, for Instagram to see all the things that we're up to and the places that we're going and people that we get to work with. And thank you so much for having me, Eric. It's always a real pleasure.
0: That's fun. We just had design time. We didn't have Johnny in here, so you get to slide up into the co-host seat today. And thanks for taking the time.
1: Thanks for making the time. I appreciate it. Have a great day.
0: You too. I'm Eric Chi. Thanks for tuning in to Around the House.
2: 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Today, volume is mistaken for value. Outrage gets the clicks and the applause. Anger gets the headlines. But history tells a different story. 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They were remembered because they were right, because they were thoughtful, and because they were willing to speak the truth even when it was unpopular. 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

0: In Canada and Minnesota, Ontario Premier Doug Ford today.
1: We're doing absolutely every resource we can possibly throw at this, including bringing people in from Alberta, firefighters and water bombers from the Yukon and any other jurisdiction that's willing to help.
0: The source of the stomach bug affecting thousands has been traced to iceberg lettuce in Mexico and a supplier to Taco Bell's in five states. Want to get a pencil and graph paper to map out this? A temporary win for the Trump administration. The Postal Service is proposing a rule that would have it refuse to deliver mail-in ballots in states that do not turn over their voter lists. A lower court blocked that order. A Washington, D.C. appeals court unblocked it, but a separate Massachusetts ruling is preventing the rule from being carried out right away. Why are marine biologists saying California has one of its most active shark summers in nearly a decade?
2: Warming water pushes bait closer to shore. And that bait then brings sharks closer to shore where people are.
0: Dr. Chris Lowe heads Cal State University's Shark Lab. 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
2: 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John Dudley, good to see you, my friend.
3: You too, brother. What's happening?
2: Oh, it is that time of the day where we got Wendy Glaister in the studio. Wendy Glaister Interiors. Welcome back, Wendy.
4: Hi, guys. How are you? I'm so happy to see you.
3: I love the scarf.
2: This is going to be a fun one. I like a little controversy.
4: Oh.
2: This one's going to be fun.
3: Isn't it always controversial?
4: I can't wait on both sides.
2: Yeah. I can too. Everybody else is going, what are you guys talking about? And today we're going to talk about kind of the difference of a man cave and a she shed and how those can be similar but two different projects. And I think it's hilarious how, depending on the client, depending on the house, how these can be such different situations.
4: They can. It's funny. Last year we did a project for a couple who had a tech business together. She was general counsel and he was CEO. And they could not stand working in the same house, but they wanted to work from home. So we put in two tough sheds and tricked both of them out. And the things that he chose for his and the things that she chose for hers were completely different. It was so funny. They had their individual styles and tastes, and it was a lot of fun.
3: You want the daffodils or the moose horns?
2: Mentally, I think there is something to be said about creating a space that you don't have to compromise on, right? That this is my space. For John Dudley over there, it's going to be his studio with the instruments and the 2-inch tape player sitting in the corner, and he's got exactly where that needs to go. Where me, it's more of the shop and everything else of what I've got going on and the studio and stuff that we're building now. But I think it's healthy to have a space that's your own that you can just kind of go reset to and go enjoy without having to compromise on where everything goes. I think it's a hot topic.
3: I think it's a blessing and a curse, and I think it can cost you a marriage. I'll say that.
2: Ooh, I like it, Johnny.
3: I'm just going for the jugular, man. I'm all my fault. There's no blame there. You fall asleep up in the music studio, and you wake up at 7 when your wife's leaving for work. It only lasts for so long before she... I'm just saying.
4: You have to come out of the cave occasionally.
3: Yeah, that's kind of my point. Be careful, right? Make it cool, but not too cool.
4: I made that mistake too.
2: John Dudley with the truth. I like it.
3: I got nothing but the truth, brother.
2: Yeah, I know, but you're not wrong though. I mean, here's a warning sign, I think, for relationships out there too. If you're creating a place to escape to a lot, then maybe you need to work on that a little bit, because I know plenty of people that get home and they go escape to their place. Probably not the healthiest for the relationship long term.
3: Yeah, and that's a solid point. And to be fair, that was not what my intention, but you know me and a guitar, it's pretty hard to tear me away.
2: I know, man. I've spent 3 a.m. in your studio back in the band days going, all right, man, I'm going home. Oh, but one more try.
3: Right, yeah. So, and then next thing you know, I'm sleeping on the keyboard. Yeah. I digress. Sorry. Let's be more professional and designy about it.
4: No, but you just got
3: the contractor's tape. That's more than enough.
4: Aww.
2: I think you're right, though. It's one of those things that can be healthy, especially in today's work from home situation where people need to have their own space, because we've all seen the videos of people sitting in the during COVID that were sitting on the island and the kids go naked running by in their Zoom meeting or whatever happens, or their spouse comes walking in half awake, not knowing that they're now on a Zoom call or an interview or something where they're out. There needs to be a balance like everything.
4: I think so. I think too, what I've seen a lot in different couples over the years is different people's tolerance of a mess. and what their definition of a mess is. I worked with a couple in their commercial office, and then they asked me to come and help them in their home. And she was a CPA, and he was the rainmaker, and he liked everything just so. And you would think, as a CPA, she would have as well.
3: But I already had that backwards.
4: Home.
3: Yeah.
4: And it drove him out of his mind. And she loved, I mean, she was so creative. Like, she loved sewing and she loved scrapbooking and she loved all the things, but she loved all the things to do all the things. And so they built her this beautiful office with double doors that slid shut so that he wouldn't have to look at it, because he could not do it.
2: Yeah.
3: And that's a marriage saver right there.
4: Yeah.
3: Right.
4: That was like, useful.
3: This is,
4: see, this so much in homes is, especially if you're at the place in life where you want to be in your forever home, whatever that looks like, and you're making all the changes to your plumbing layouts and your kitchen and all these other things, then at some point people usually also do something for their specific interests or hobbies to accommodate those things in the long run. And usually it's because they have learned what their spouse can and can't tolerate about their specific interests. But it's almost a protection in a way, but I think it shows a lot of respect and understanding that they want to do that. I think it's kind of neat, but
2: yeah,
4: if you don't ever recognize those differences, it can be pretty problematic.
2: I think it can be interesting. People like Johnny and I with her, who are both ADHD people, we have our way of living. And when your spouse has a little more OCD, that can be problematic. And we see that stuff all the time as clients, and for me, and I know Johnny both, that we both battle that. And so
3: yeah. We were laughing a minute ago because we legitimately were talking about this an hour ago. Like sharing horrors. I'm like, dude, I put the water on the boil. She moves the handle an inch. Is that really necessary? Is it better now? Are you okay? I just laugh at it. It doesn't bother me. It drives her crazy.
4: You have to learn to let a lot of those things go, I think.
3: Oh, I don't even think twice. I just go, oh, you're cute.
4: It's a long game is what you've got to play. And I think that comes into play quite a lot with man caves and girl she sheds and the whole thing. I've learned a lot, especially because I know I've kind of been sharing with you guys about this house.
2: Yeah, let's hear that story.
4: Mark and all that. So he has a barn now.
2: Sweet.
4: Yeah, he doesn't go out there enough, though.
3: Really?
4: At our former home, I created this incredible man cave for him because I felt bad because the rest of the house was pretty feminine.
3: Flowery.
4: And so I thought, oh, poor guy needs a man cave. So we did the sound system and the lighting and a linear electric fireplace clad in marble and all. It was gorgeous. But he never left that room, ever.
3: Because you designed it.
2: Too nice.
4: It's my fault.
3: You designed it. I mean, beautiful thought, very kind, very understanding, very compassionate, very going for the long haul. But a man's got to just make his own man cave.
2: And here's the thing, when it's kind of getting too good of a mattress for the guest bedroom, it can't be that comfortable.
4: It needs to be good. Soundscapes guys, they looked at me and they said, you just put in this outdoor TV and this whole sound system for him so he come outside with you, but then you're making him this man cave castle thing. He's never coming out here, Wendy. He's never going to come outside. But it got him into a habit of doing paperwork on the weekend in this beautiful man cave with it all so perfect. And habits are hard to break. And so now here, there's not really a man cave.
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0: 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This is Stix Adenia.
1: And Satchel from Steel Panther. And you are listening to
0: Around the House with Eric G.
1: Yeah.
0: We love Eric G, and you should too.
2: Welcome back to the Around the House show. If this is the first time catching the show, we welcome you to the number one home improvement radio show in the country. Now, let's get back to talking man caves and she sheds with Wendy Glaister from Wendy Glaister Interiors.
3: And habits are hard to break. And so now, here, there's not really a man cave. And that was intentional, but some of the furniture and some of the things ended up in the living room. And so now that's where he sits on the weekends and he does his paperwork and watches golf. And I'm trying to adjust, but maybe soon we can finish the little office in the barn and he can go out there. Because golf all weekend is a lot. It's a lot of noise.
4: Yeah, and golf is not my thing. I'm sorry. Johnny's dying over here.
5: Golf is a lot of noise. It's the one sport nobody makes noise at. What are you talking about?
3: Oh, no, it's the guys who have to whisper on. It's like...
5: Yeah. So you should have built him a Zen garden, apparently.
3: No, he wouldn't do that. He wants to get out on the tractor.
4: Yep.
5: I can't believe he's not hanging out in the barn. I would be all about the barn.
3: Well, he is.
5: I'm excited to come down and hang out in the barn with him and ride the tractor around.
3: There you go. We just have to get the office function out there.
4: Yeah.
3: Yeah.
4: It shouldn't be too hard. I mean, you already got the building there. There's probably power out there. So
3: I ran internet out there. I'm getting closer.
4: Okay.
5: I'll tell you what. For $50, I'll come up there and kind of nudge. What do you say?
3: Thank you.
4: Totally fun. But that's one of those things that, Wendy, you got to create those spaces. And of course, when all of his comfy furniture ended up in the living room, he now has taken over that space.
3: Indeed.
4: Yeah.
3: Cup holders and all.
4: See?
5: A man in his chair.
4: And there's no room in the garage. That's the other one that I see, too, sometimes, is the people have the garage of stuff. And it's the garage. It's the man cave. I've been shocked. I've seen people put hot tubs in their garage for their man cave. And I'm like, it's not my deal, but I've seen that.
5: Very Simpsons.
4: Yeah. It's just going to get moldy out there. You got to be careful putting that much humidity out there. But I've seen that and I've scratched my head and go, maybe we need to do an outdoor project here. But for them, it's open the garage door. And it's, I think we need to fix that.
3: No.
4: It sounds like, Wendy, you're kind of on the road to that. What's the next steps on that then? Are you just going to get some more framing and power and stuff out there?
3: I'm really excited because actually a close friend of ours is a contractor and he and Mark get along great.
4: Perfect.
3: So within this giant barn, there's this middle section, which is for farm equipment and animals and things, I guess. On the smaller shop, and it actually has a water heater on the sink, which is pretty cool.
4: That's
3: nice.
4: And
3: it has an air conditioner.
4: Okay.
3: And then there's a larger workshop kind of thing. So I think if I take the little shop and empty it and insulate, do all the rough and electrical and all of that, insulate, drywall, tape, texture, and then have my friends at Soundscapes come back to do the tricked out speakers and all that. Actually, they would do that before Ruffin, let's be honest about the process here. But then he could go out there and he could have the speakers in the big workshop area. And then he could do his paperwork in the little one with the air conditioning. And he could listen to any sport he wants as loud as he wants all weekend long.
5: You had me a water heater.
4: I'm living there. What are you talking
5: about? Water heater, that's a shower, baby. I'm good.
3: There you go. It's a very tiny water heater.
5: I'm a very skinny man, Wendy. I shower like a cat.
3: There you go.
4: What's funny is you take that and what you're doing there. And then we had Cam Anderson on the show a few weeks ago and from Blacktail Studios. He's in the middle of the ultimate barn build for his shop.
3: Oh, really?
4: When it's done, it's going to be a seven-figure shop. I think he's probably in the $950,000 range on this shop build. And it's going to be $1 million by the time he's done.
3: So what's he putting in there?
5: I'll bet he goes another $200,000-$300,000 past that pretty quickly.
4: I know. You and I
5: just
4: know that.
5: Just from the chat the other day, I'm like, oh, that's headed for the sky.
4: So he did a huge concrete slab with in-floor hydronic heating in it. And he brought it up to me. He goes, why didn't you do the cooling? Why didn't you, Eric, you didn't tell me you could put a heat pump on that and cool it. And I'm like, because I don't want a cold floor. Your feet get cold. I'd rather have the hot floor. And if you need an air conditioner, just air condition it. I'd rather condition the air than the floor. But yeah, I mean, you could do that. But it's like, at what point are you past the ridiculous side? And I mean, he's building. That's an expense for his business, and he'll do fine with it. But it's an awesome shop. Mm-hmm. But holy smokes, most people are not going to spend $1 million on their work and man cave.
5: But look at, I mean, the stuff he's building, and he's talking about, oh, we're just going to flip over this 2-ton slab of a table.
4: Yeah.
5: I mean, he needs sky giant equipment in there. He's, yeah, it's super, super, it's off the charts cool.
4: Yeah.
3: Yeah. There aren't a lot of people that could spend $1 million on a shop. That's true.
4: Amen.
3: But if you're in that income category and you have interests or a real reason within your work to do something like that, I can see where that would be really useful, because if things are set up properly so that you can do your work efficiently and so that everything is working and in good order, then you can really get some great stuff done, and you're not constantly running into barriers to your progress or your success or a breakthrough or some interesting things that you're trying to get done. I've mentioned this too, farmer clients, and they always need a shop, and that shop is really important. Sometimes people buy the land just for the shop, and then later they think about the house, is kind of how it works where I'm from. And it's really interesting because it's also sort of a declaration of your priorities as a homeowner and as a business person. So I joke that a lot of times I'll see families where the John Deere tractor comes through, a new one every year. And then finally the wife says, enough, you're not getting another tractor till I get my kitchen. Well, it's kind of like that. I mean, it's she shed and man cave, but it materializes in a different way. She needs a beautiful kitchen to get the things done that she feels are a priority. He needs a really well-equipped shop to get his work done. And so it's nice when couples can share the responsibility of all these different things that they as a couple have decided are important. And then they invest in those interests and their priorities equally so that each feels valued in the relationship. Mm-hmm. And I think that's probably something that you don't say out loud a lot. At least I don't have that conversation out loud with clients a lot, but I try to be really mindful of it because it is a big part of the motivation of why people do what they do. And it's fun to work for clients like that, that value the other person and are willing to invest in what they love.
2: Make sure you follow us on social media. 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

0: ABC News, I'm Chuck Severton. The war with Iran claims more American lives. Two service members were killed yesterday in Iranian drone and missile attacks in Jordan, and a third is missing, says the U.S. military. 16 American troops have died in the war. Winds still carrying smoke from wildfires in Canada and Minnesota to many states. ABC's Clara McMichael.
1: We're not free of the smoke yet. Over the next few days, airlines are putting in place some travel advisories. So if you want to change your flight and avoid a potential delay, you can do that without some of those change fees.
0: Cleanup efforts where Guadalupe River flooding hit Texas towns in Kerr County. Megan Booth says her family-run boutique suffered damage for the second year in a row.
2: We just wanted to kind of move on, and here we are again.
0: The source of the stomach bug affecting thousands has been traced to iceberg lettuce in Mexico and a supplier to Taco Bell's in five states. Taco Bell pulling lettuce from its restaurants nationwide. This is ABC News.
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0: 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Now let's get back to talking man caves and she sheds with Wendy Glaister from Wendy Glaister Interiors.
1: And I think that's probably something that you don't say out loud a lot. At least I don't have that conversation out loud with clients a lot. But I try to be really mindful of it because it is a big part of the motivation of why people do what they do. And it's fun to work for clients like that, that value the other person and are willing to invest in what they love and what they find interesting, not just themselves. And they're usually very successful couples too.
2: Very true. It's funny with Cam, rarely do I tell somebody, hey man, maybe going back to your helicopter career would be a cheaper solution. Go buy a helicopter instead of build a shop. But that's kind of a rare situation, but he'll make money with that. He's got a really profitable business. He builds amazing stuff. It's a great write-off. He needs that for as well as he does. So, and it's going to make his job easier. So on paper, it makes a lot of sense. And he bought that 20 acres so he could put a shop on it. Mm-hmm. And it was the right space. And it's going to be ridiculous. Can't wait to go over there and see it when it's done. But yeah, they've been just cranking along on that thing. And
1: that's neat.
2: When he gets it all in there, I mean, it's got its own huge power supply. I think he's all got three-phase power going to it. And it's going to be a commercial building pretty much when it's all said and done. But there's a lot of work that goes into that. And I think that's one of the things too, because he could have put a very inexpensive barn on there, but because he was building it the way he was doing, there was a ton of soil work. All of a sudden you're putting something pretty heavy on there when you put in a 8-inch slab of concrete, and there's a lot of work that has to be done. And then I bet it took him 6 months to get through the permit process on that, if not longer. So that stuff adds up. And the things sneak up where on these projects, sometimes just getting power there can be expensive. I think he had 12 or 15 grand just to get power across the road. And even though power was right there, they just didn't have enough in the transformer to do it. So they had to bring it from another line on the other side to do that. So
1: I think too, just as a cautionary tale, and you don't have to be doing a project that large, but for the couple that we gave a he shed and a she shed for their work, the contractor, and within the scope of work, it was written out, it was very clear, it needed to bring data, high-speed data,

0: to both sheds, underground cable. It was all called out.
1: Nice.
0: And they didn't.
2: To his office, yeah, but she got dialed up.
1: Yeah.
0: And then they tried to argue with me and explain to me that it couldn't be done. And that, of course, didn't work out. We called in someone else and billed them back. But yep. It's really important that I think if you do have specific needs for these specialty rooms or spaces that you're trying to accomplish, really, you really want to interview the people that are doing the work to know that they comprehend what you're asking for, because there are people in my area that understand all that and they're very high end and devoted to the craft. And then there are people who swing a hammer and they do well enough, but they aren't really equipped for something like that. And so I think that's important to do your research and make sure that you have people in there that really understand. And it may come with a higher price tag, but in the long run, amortized over time is something I like to say, you will be fine.
1: Here's what's funny about that too, Wendy. I saw a huge smart home advertised new construction project in Florida, major national builder. And they were building this whole green community, all powered by solar and high-speed internet and smart home this, smart home that. Somebody I knew at the time moved in. All the smart home things were sitting on the shelf in the closet. None of them were installed. And the houses on the streets were done, but they forgot to put in the fiber underground. So the whole subdivision had no internet. And for 3 months while they're going through the permit process to get that dug out and line board through everywhere, they literally had fiber optic lines duct taped to the sidewalk going up to the homes just so they could have the internet, because the locks they supplied were smart locks. It needed the internet. And so,
2: How does that happen?
1: Biggest scale. How do you miss that?
2: I mean, look, we all make mistakes. But you're talking about an entire housing project based on the one thing you forgot, and it's all underground and the houses are done. How does that happen? Seriously.
1: Yeah.
0: Someone may have gotten fired over that.
1: I'm going to guess they probably did.
0: Man, that'd be expensive.
1: Or promoted. They could have got promoted out to another position because they didn't want to work with them in that position anymore.
0: Oh, man.
2: I'll tell you one thing both of you touched on, I think is super important because, you're creating a space that expresses who you are in a way, right? Obviously, whether it's moose horns or motorcycles. And it also is a space of comfort and peace and relaxation or rest or interest or all those things. It becomes such a piece of human psychology, just like you're talking about with the different couples, Wendy. And there's definitely the people Eric brought up that are like, I'm going to watch TV over in Hyde. It's kind of the contrast. And it's funny for me, Wendy, Eric paddled through it with me, but I bought a house that was built in 1890 in Tacoma. And it literally, the city was knocking it down in 2 months. And I put an offer in on it for $49,000 HUD offer, only because there's boards up,
1: trees
2: growing through the windows. On post and beam, it's falling down, literally, like, horrifying. And I'm like, oh, Michelle will never go for this. I'm like, honey, check this out. 8 o'clock at night, she's, oh, my God, I love it. We have to have it. I'm like, you got to be kidding me. Buy the thing if you kicked me to buy it. And I was like, all right.
1: Let's go.
2: So 2.5 years later, right? The point being is that the biggest prize for me was doing exactly what you're talking about. Everything. What do you want? Viking or, you know, granite or hexagon tiles here and crayon hinges and Crayola hinges. It just whatever. I was like, go, man. It's all yours. And I literally I ran my construction company all day, worked till 4 a.m. on that place. But the reward was Carriage House Studios. Yep. But that came first, and then I got our little playroom.
1: Yeah.
2: And that's important. It's super important. It creates just a healthy, happy environment. And that's
1: here's one thing, Wendy. I don't know if you're seeing this. I'm seeing this out there because I'm hearing more and more about it where it's almost like we're going back to the 40s and 50s again, where the couples are staying in separate bedrooms. I'm seeing more and more of that, like the Lucy, I Love Lucy show, where they stayed in separate bedrooms because one person snored or somebody had a work schedule that they were coming in the middle of the night because of work. And I'm seeing more and more of that. And I'm scratching my head going, okay, I guess if you've got your man cave and she shed there, maybe that's going to be their own spaces. But to me, it's a little bit of a head scratcher.
2: It's a little lonely.
1: Yeah.
2: Maybe COVID. Blame it on COVID started all that.
1: Yeah, maybe.
2: Which I also wanted to say, I kind of thank COVID because everybody just had to lighten up a little bit, right? Yep. Naked baby running by and you just got, you're like, don't worry about it, man. Show up in your bathrobe. It's cool. We all get it. We're all doing it. It's like camping with, you know, working folk. I don't know.
1: Oh, yeah. No, it's, you're not wrong. And my buddy Tony made it, who's actually my insurance agent now, but he was working for a local country station here in Portland. And he made it on all the national, I mean, CNN, he was on all the good extra TV shows and everything else because they were doing a meeting and it was kind of like a Zoom thing with the fans and with the people from the radio show because they were doing it from their houses. And he was wearing the tidy whitey sitting there doing the show. And then they went to break and he thought they went to break, but they were still live and he goes walking off and the camera tracked him.
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1: And he's in his underwear, and it just blew up on the internet.
2: And there's a like, few of those.
1: I'm like, no, I know these people. I've worked with them.
2: That's hilarious.
1: That's not made up, but...
0: No, you have to be
1: very famous in his COVID underwear.
2: Yeah, there was more than a few of those slips, right? Talking to Eric in my underwear.
1: No.
2: I'm just saying.
0: But what if something happens to your dog and you have to get up and go running? Or what if, I don't know.
1: What if the camera falls off?
2: Oh, Wendy, what's going to happen to your dog? Come on.
0: No, I'm saying, what if...
2: So I can never be in my underwear now because something might happen with my dog?
0: But if you're in front of a camera and you jump up to go help your puppy, then that's
1: not a good situation.
0: Like, you got to be prepared.
2: I do want to ask one more question.
0: Yes.
2: What does your husband want before you get to texture and drywall and everything you were talking about?
1: Ooh.
0: He has brought it up.
1: Okay.
0: So I think that's something that he would really like to do.
2: I'm just saying, maybe lesson learned because you designed and did the whole thing on the other one. You know, maybe
1: you have to listen to the client. Is that what you're saying?
2: You can nudge. You can nudge, right? Say, hey, look, I bought you this cool tractor sign on eBay, right? You should make that place cool. But
0: yeah,
2: when you're like, I decided we're painting it gray. It's great. Have fun out there.
0: No, I definitely would love for him to be more involved this time. And I think... it's not completely his man cave in the living room now because I've done these. He's a huge football fan.
1: Cool.
0: So he has these autographed jerseys that I've had framed for him. And so where are we going to put the jerseys? I'm like, oh, I guess in the man cave that you get to build.
1: So now I'm going to have to ask
2: that him, was subtle.
1: Judgy, what's his team?
0: He plays fantasy football.
1: Okay. Which I'm sorry, I always make fun of fantasy football. It's Dungeons and Dragons for football fans.
2: Now, Lord, now we're going to get purist about football. Come on.
0: He does. Oh, he has a Montana.
1: Okay. Joe Montana jersey. He's a 49ers fan, maybe.
0: Yeah. He likes the 49ers, but he grew up going to the Raiders with his grandpa when he was little.
2: That makes sense.
0: So he has stuff from there.
2: You got to go Raiders or Rams, but the Rams went somewhere, right? I just remember.
1: Raiders are in Las Vegas. Rams are LA and
2: They came back to LA.
1: Yep.
2: But the Rams went away for a while, but they were my
0: Johnny, I think this time I would really like to get Mark's input, but he's written so many.
2: No buts. You just negated.
0: Oh, yeah.
2: You
0: that's right.
2: Just negated absolutely every bit of credit you were trying to give him, and you went, but he kind of doesn't know what he's doing, and I'm the designer.
0: A lot of checks recently getting into this house. And I don't think this is a time when he would freely like to write anymore. So for the moment, there. We'll put it on.
2: So you'll write him and he'll feel better?
0: Yes. Stay in the planning phase so that when we get to execute on it, it's exactly what he wants.
1: Here we go.
2: We'll let him plan then.
1: I like it.
2: You've already got the whole thing down to the door handles going. Like,
0: oh, yeah. He'll be ready.
1: Yeah, you know, that's one of the things, though. You brought up something interesting with smart home stuff. When you're bringing cable out for the shed, the barn, any of that stuff, you never want to buy what's okay for today, because if you're buying it today, then 5 years from now, it's not going to work as well. So when you're at it, it's like, all right, I want to run the Cat 9 cable, not the Cat 5 cable out there or whatever. Mm-hmm. You want to get it as good as you can. And plan for the future with that, because it seems no matter what we do, all we're doing is doing more data these days than we ever have. Could you imagine trying to do dial up with AOL now? We wouldn't even get the computer to log in.
0: Agreed. The big thing for him is someday he wants to restore his grandfather's Farmall 1944 tractor.
2: There you go.
1: There we go.
0: To do that, he's going to need to watch a lot of YouTube. So my gift to him was running the internet out to the barn so that he can watch all the YouTube he needs to work on that very cute, somewhat decrepit, but someday will be beautiful tractor.
2: That's awesome. Those are
1: classics. That's
0: so cool. It's like
1: an old 40s Ford or something that's really cool.
0: Have you watched Classic Tractor Fever?
1: No, but I know what it is. Guys, I used to own old tractors, so I could probably help him on that farm all. So.
0: See, there you go. That's some of our Nancy
1: Ferguson. So yeah, not the band, Johnny, but the tractor.
2: I know. Don't forget.
1: Though I have seen Massey Ferguson play at the tractor.
2: There you go. It's actually funny. I wonder if those guys are still around.
1: I think they are. So
2: yeah,
1: going back to the band days of us playing and. There's a place in Seattle called the Tractor Tavern, which is a cool place. Cool. And it was funny to me when I was watching them and they were playing. It was a tractor name playing at a place called the Tractor. I thought it was kind of funny.
0: We've talked a lot about how I'm going to accommodate Mark and his interests and be a nice wife and not to.
2: I'm holding you to that.
0: For the women in your life and their special spots.
2: All right. 2.5 years. First. 2.5 years restoring an 1890s house. Come on.
1: Yeah. Yeah, Johnny did that. My girlfriend that I live with now, I sold my house and moved in with her. So she has 95% of the house. So until we sell this to get our own, she's got most of it already. I've got my shop now where I'm building the studio out, which is kind of my space out there. That's great. We decide to get into a bigger house. But I've got my big shop and I'm over there every week building on that, getting that thing ready to rock. And that's going to be the man cave, shall we say. It's only 15 minutes away from the house, so it's not too far.
0: That's good.
1: So, yeah. And that'll work. But
0: very nice.
2: Mine's a balcony.
1: Yeah, Johnny's got his balcony.
2: I just hang on the balcony. Actually, my last few houses ago here, we had 3 floors. And
1: that was cool.
2: It was cool. And I took the 2 upstairs beds. I had 5 beds. That's just how Columbia works. You 5 bedrooms and 6 baths. And it's always more baths than bedrooms. The entire house was kind of vacant, but my upstairs 2 rooms were the live room and the recording room and a balcony and a balcony. Yeah, that was the man cave. Cool. It was very cool, but so that meant the rest is yours. the other 2 floors, whatever you need, just let me know. I'll be up there.
0: Very nice.
1: Yeah, I've got my chaos of the office, which is 1 bedroom out of the, 3? So there's nobody else in the house and the dog. So it's pretty simple. But yeah, it's going to be way more interesting when we get our own house to really kind of combine that stuff. That's where that compromise and negotiation is going to happen.
0: Those are the 2 words I was thinking about.
2: Yeah. And you got to get the right space. You got to at least think it's going to be your forever home for 10 years before you're committing to really creating that space as part of the issue. So. If you're like, probably not here. Sometimes it takes a while to get to that point.
1: Being that we're living in one of the highest tax states in the U.S., I think we're, depending on what list, we're either number 40 or number 50 for the worst place to retire in. I'm not sure if we're going to stick around.
0: Oh.
1: It's sad when I go, I think we might move to California where it's cheaper to live.
0: But that's sad?
1: Yeah.
0: California is a great place to live, sir.
1: Oh, it is. Don't get me wrong. But it's not cheap either. So
0: we have
2: Native, the only state I still like in the U.S. I will say that out loud. I am native born, San Jose, California. Cupertino. I did a ton of growing up there throughout my life. I told you I lived in Sierra Nevadas and Twainhart and Soulsbyville and all those little tweaky places.
1: Johnny, Santa Clara is where the stadium is down there for the football team. So.
0: Yeah.
2: Maybe now. I don't know. I haven't seen Santa Clara. I haven't seen Santa Clara since Apple took over my grandpa's Arco station in 78 or 76. I don't know.
0: Oh, wow.
2: No. Honestly, though, California's the best. If I ever had to move back to the U.S., it's the only state I would live in. It's crazy. It's broke. It's got all its faults, but so does everywhere else. And it's just absolutely beautiful. And I love it. I love the beach.
0: There are a lot of fun things to do here.
1: Yeah, we're spoiled that way in Oregon, too, where I'm at. I can literally be at the beach with the camper in 90 minutes, and then I could be up in the mountains at the ski resort in that same 90 minutes. So it works out pretty well. All right, Wendy, we're running out of time here, so I want to make sure that we cover this. If someone wants to find you to design their next she shed man space or kitchen or whatever they're doing across the country. How do they track you down?
0: Oh, thank you. You can find me www.wendyglaisterinteriors.com, and it's G-L-A-I-S-T-E-R. You can find me on Instagram under the same tagline. So I'd love to have you follow along on all of our design adventures. Thanks so much for bringing that up.
1: No problem. Wendy, thanks for coming on the show. And John Dudley, always great to see you, my friend.
2: You as well, even when it's only been an hour since I last saw you. Did I say that out loud? Oh,
1: for John Dudley, you can listen to you around the house.
0: Take care.

0: to bed. Good morning, guys. I just want to warn you, traffic is tough out there.
1: We are here for you to tell you how to keep safe.
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9: From ABC News, I'm Chuck Severson. The war with Iran claims more American lives, with a statement from the U.S. military coming out. ABC's Stephen Portnoy in Washington.
10: U.S. Central Command says the two service members were killed in Jordan as the U.S. defended against Iranian ballistic missiles and drones. A third service member is said to be missing in action. Four more were so badly wounded in yesterday's attacks they had to be medically evacuated to hospitals, but the military says they have since been discharged.
9: 16 American troops have died in the war, Iran essentially agreeing with President Trump that their initial agreement and ceasefire are dead. It's still smoky and hazardous to breathe for millions in the Midwest and East because of the wind, carrying smoke from hundreds of wildfires in Canada and Minnesota. ABC's Claire McMichael.
11: Over the next few days, airlines are putting in place some travel advisories.

0: 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These statements have not been evaluated by the Food and Drug Administration. This product is not intended to diagnose, treat, cure, or prevent any disease.
1: Hello and welcome to the show. I'm your host, Pat Campbell. We've got a fascinating program for you today. Our guest today says that there is a youth molecule in the human body, and he says this molecule of youth happens to be concentrated in our skin, hair, eyes, and joints. He says this substance not only dramatically influences our appearance, in other words, how young or how healthy we look, but more importantly, our physical strength, our flexibility, and mobility. This is our ability to do things, lift things, get around, be physical. Today, we're going to learn more about this once mysterious substance and how new breakthroughs are allowing us to get it back and keep it as we get older. All right, Bill Sardi is here. Bill is an author. He's traveled around the world in search of information about hyaluronic acid, or HA, as it's sometimes referred to. He's back from his recent trip to a small village in Japan, where people maintain high levels of HA and are famous for their ability to defy the aging process. Bill, welcome to the program.
2: Great to be with you, Pat, and all your statements to introduce the show today are certainly not overstatements. After years of people using oral hyaluronic acid supplements, well, of course, we're going to give your audience a report today, an update, and an improvement, how things are going, as thousands of people have discovered how this supports, in particular, their joints, but also their skin and their eyes and, of course, their hair and so on. These are the areas where the body actually is highly concentrated in HA. But I want to tell all your listeners to please stay tuned, because there's going to be an offer today from Purity Products, no strings attached. This is an offer from a reputable company that's been in business for years.
3: Just for $5, there's no strings attached. You get to try a bottle of this wonderful new product and make your life simple, make your supplement regimen simple, and save a little money along the way.
1: Now, you say there's a youth molecule in the human body, and that it holds the key to the visible signs of aging. Now, you've written about this. You've traveled to Japan to do the research. So tell me about it. What exactly is this molecule you're talking about?
2: Pat, it's amazing that most people don't know this word, hyaluronic acid. And, of course, it's made. It's all over our body. It's in our skin. It's an all-natural molecule. We can get it orally, replace it in our body. But more so, we've learned that the little bit that we can get as a dietary supplement can trigger your body to make more. And of course, why do we need more? Well, when we're young, we're loaded with this stuff. When we're babies, we have what we call baby fat. It's really baby HA. It makes, as babies fall down and get cuts and scrapes, you notice they never really get any lifelong scars from that because they have lots of HA on board, hyaluronic acid. And to make this easy to understand for the audience, I think we can all appreciate that women have smoother skin and thicker hair and so on. All of that is because estrogen sends a signal to make more HA, and that's why the girls have more limber, flexible joints. They can get in a kind of a lotus posture kind of that men can't get into. They certainly have all of those advantages, and it's because the estrogen sends a signal to make more HA. Now, women have more HA to lose than men do, and you see the skin shriveling up, the joints and so on, as women age. But there's a way to get it back, and of course, Purity Products for years now has been talking about HA, and they have a new formula just for the joints, HA joint formula, and it's so important today because I think everyone's confused. An article in the New York Times says consumers are confused what to do to support their joints, so people are looking for alternatives. We need cushioning in between the joints, the bones in our joints. When a doctor looks at an x-ray, all he's doing is measuring the space between the two bones there in the knee. So it's about a quarter of an inch space. Without that cushioning, you've got bone rubbing on bone. That's what HA is. It's the jello or the cushioning agent in between our bones. We lose it either due to wear and tear or age, and so we start getting problems. The more that we find pain relief, the more pain relievers we use, the more we're going to use these joints And then we're going to wear out more bone. And they've noticed this. People who chronically use pain relievers are going to have more bone wear. So what you need is the actual cushioning back there to lubricate the joint. And that's what HA does. That's what HA is. The doctors call it synovial fluid. They actually inject this into joints. Orthopedists do. Dermatologists inject it into the skin. Eye doctors use it as a lubricant during eye surgery. So it's nothing foreign to modern medicine, but it may be new to you as a listener there, and you have never heard about HA before. Well, you need to learn about it. It's a wonderful molecule. It's all natural, and you can get it as a dietary supplement. Purity Products was the first to introduce it. Now, it's a great big long molecule, Pat, that's 6 million Daltons in molecular weight. Think of 6 million paper clips put together. It's big. You can't absorb it. And Purity found a way to knock it down so that it's only about 1,500 to 3,000. That means that you can absorb this orally. We actually proved that in studies conducted at a laboratory right there in Florida. And we're going to tell you more about that. But we proved that it's orally absorbed. Most doctors are told that oral HA cannot be absorbed. That's true if it's the regular HA. It's got to be knocked down in molecular weight. And more important, it needs some other antioxidants to be added with it. We're going to talk about one here in just a moment. But Purity Products is introducing this all-new joint formula for people that are searching for alternatives for their joint health. And, of course, this isn't a drug. It's a dietary supplement meant to, of course, support healthy joint health as we think of it.
1: If you're just tuning in, we're talking with Bill Sardi about hyaluronic acid, or HA. Now, Bill, you said recently that the HA revolution is underway. More and more people are using it. Tell us why HA is such a breakthrough, and what exactly can it do for people?
2: I think the brick and the mortar analogy is probably the best for everybody to understand it. There are bricks in our body, the cells. There's mortar in between, and the mortar is the collagen. Now, within the collagen, not the collagen itself, vitamin C makes collagen, but within that collagen, there's a moisturizing agent that looks like Jell-O. Now, everyone knows you put some Jell-O in the refrigerator and the water separates out after a time. And that's what's happening in our body. We're losing the water-holding molecule, HA. The body is 72% water. And as we lose this, the connective tissue that connects all of our cells, that connects all of everything that we have, begins to lose its water. It separates out, and then we begin to lose the substance, the scaffolding, the support structure that holds our body together. And, of course, we begin to wrinkle. We shrivel up. We lose an inch in our height. We see the brain shrivels up and the eye and so on. All of these things occur with age. And, you know, Ponce de Leon was looking for a youth molecule, and he wanted to find it in, of course, the fountain of youth, the water. He was looking for a water fountain. The body needs water, but it has to hold it. And, of course, I want everyone to think of having something like a Jell-O type of a water balloon filled with Jell-O, or one filled with water. Which one do you want? You want the one filled with Jell-O because it's still firm but soft and cushiony. And that's the way our bodies are when we're young babies. Or even a pregnant woman is loaded with this, which is an example of the how the HA is made more so at certain times of our life. But as age goes on, we're going to lose it. We're going to see the wrinkles, the thinning hair. We're going to see our joints lose their flexibility. We're just telling people that after thousands of people have tried this, if you're taking glucosamine supplements, it took 13 years for doctors to adopt glucosamine sulfate. It's a regular dietary supplement now in drugstores, health food stores. People ask me, well, why hasn't my doctor told me about hyaluronic acid? Well, it took 13 years for glucosamine. It'll be on the front page of Time magazine. It's just going to take time. And it'll get there because patients are going to take this to their doctors and point it out, as they did glucosamine. The revolution starts with patients and people that have issues and want to have healthy joints and skin and hair and eyes and want to see some of these useful levels of HA restored in their body.
1: Now, Bill, you've written a great deal about the role of hyaluronic acid in the body's connective tissues. How does HA work in the joints and the connective tissues?
2: It's a natural cushioning agent. And, Pat, we're talking to about between the bones. It also surrounds the nerves. There's a sciatic nerve. There's an ulnar nerve. There's a carpal tunnel nerve. All of these are going to need the special cushioning that HA can give them. There are people that tell us this stuff works. Here's Ernie writing to me, who actually teaches and plays golf in Dover, Delaware. He found this purity joint formula, and we're telling you it worked miracles for him. Why? Because Purity has not only taken the HA, but they've taken a brand new substance called Hydrox that's taken from olives. Now, Pat, you notice you can put a bowl of olives on your table and a year later come back, and except for a little bit of shrinkage due to just a loss of moisture, they're very stable. They're still there. They didn't shrivel up and waste away due to fungal contamination. So there's something very strong in olives. We've known it for a long time. Dr. Roberto Crea, an Italian researcher who's now here in this country, doing some research on hydroxytyrosol extracted from olives and found out that it does some of the same things that the molecules do that trigger, like estrogen does, the production of HA. So we began to think, why don't we combine this wonderful, strong antioxidant from olives into Purity's new HA joint formula? You know, we're getting results like we've never seen before. This is why Bill writes to us this year saying, I'm taking HA for my knees. It's done wonders for my joints. So we get these letters from people. They're unsolicited. You see, this is the kind of thing we hear. And, of course, they're astounded with this. They just can't believe it. Here's someone writing to me. This is Dr. Cal Lee saying, he looks like a man that's 30 years younger, and he says people can't even believe his level of fitness and youthful appearance. And he says, I tell you to tell him, it's just the HA formula. 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
1: Now, Bill, you visited this village in Japan, Yuzuri Hari, or as they call it, the Village of Long Life. Now, I understand that the people had unusually high HA levels in this village. What did you find when you met the people? Is it genetic? Is it dietary? What did you see?
2: Well, I went there again for the second time with translators, photographers, and it was easy to understand without studies, even though the town doctor there, Dr. Komori, has identified hyaluronic acid as the very reason why these people in Yuzuri Hara exhibit such youthfulness. And by the way, they have a lady there in her 90s without any aging spots in her skin, perfect skin, no wrinkles whatsoever. People living into their 80s and 90s, look a lot younger, and it all became clear when we were there. Now, they grow a lot of their own vegetables and foods right there near their homes, and they have a lot of fresh foods, and sometimes they have a little extra, so they come down to the vegetable market and bring their goods there to be sold. So we were there taking pictures and interviewing people when 83-year-old Mr. Ishii came driving in on his motorcycle to deliver his vegetables to the fruit market. Pat, where do we have in the United States 83-year-olds driving their motorcycle down to the vegetable market? We don't have it. We followed him to his home where he was up on a 30-foot ladder trimming a tree. He works in the fields about 4 to 6 hours a day. And he introduced us to his neighbor who was 90 years old without a wrinkle on his face. Neither of them use reading glasses. And, of course, he works about 6 to 8 hours out in the fields every day. This was remarkable. I almost felt, Pat, I was in some sort of a place where the dinosaurs are still living or something. It was so remarkable. These people just exhibit a youthfulness, a flexibility in their joints, certainly a healthfulness that we just don't see everywhere else. In fact, it was so remarkable that the Emperor of Japan actually has visited this village. Pictures were taken there. You could see them all over the village there as they had posted them. So these are the kinds of reports that we hear.
1: Let me ask you a question here. You mentioned glucosamine, and there's another one out there that's pretty popular, MSM. How does this HA stack up against those other ones? The other ones, you have to take them for a while before you even see any results.
2: You do. And most of these are very positive dietary supplements. They certainly have lots of benefits. Glucosamine takes quite a while to kick in. MSM is a wonderful sulfur compound. And again, it's an anti-inflammatory, as are many things like fish oil. And so these are all wonderful, but they're not dealing with the origin of the problem. The origin of the problem is the loss of cushioning in the joint. And if we can just replace this, if we can find a way to get that cushioning back, that's what we call youthfulness. That's what we had when we were young. Here's David writing to me from New York, 25 years, looking for something that would help support his lower back. And, of course, he said, I can't believe it now. He says, I can't thank you enough for this product. People have tried all the alternatives. They've searched everywhere else, Pat, and they haven't heard of hyaluronic acid.
1: Now, the reorder rates on HA sort of tell me that things are phenomenal. The product works. The study shows how. But what are the customers saying? What are they telling you, candidly? What are they saying to Bill Sardi?
2: If the horses come back to the trough, there must be good water there. It's amazing to me how people say, just keep sending this. It's wonderful. It changed my life. Here's Lorraine saying, I can't believe it, but I'm able to run. I love it. These are online. You can go see some of these comments. Purity Products has it online, where people just log in and tell you. 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Here's Jasmine saying, my face looks moist and youthful, and I'm getting people asking me about it. What am I taking? 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
2: It's a capsule. 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
4: 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Bill, let's talk about some of the visible signs of aging and how this HA formula from Purity Products addresses these signs.
2: Well, certainly when we look in the mirror, when we see, well, let's say we're twin brothers, if we're looking, one of us ages faster than the other, how do we know that? And we're looking at our hair, we're looking at our skin, how smooth it is. You're losing HA. That's what your body's telling you. Losing HA and aging are equivalent to the same thing. How do you get it back? How do you get this wonderful youth molecule? There certainly is one. Ponce de Leon was right. The fountain of youth, the body is 72% water, but it needs to be held into a cushioning gel. 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I know the more, Pat, that I say good about this, people find it unbelievable.
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5: ABC News, I'm Chuck Sievertson. The Iran war kills more Americans. The U.S. military says two service members were killed in Jordan by Iranian missiles and drones. A third service member missing in action. Writing on X, Defense Secretary Pete Hegseth wrote, "Godspeed, heroes. Their sacrifice only stiffens our resolve." ABC's Stephen Portnoy in Washington.
6: The new supreme leader of Iran puts out a social media message warning of unforgettable lessons for America. And Iran's deputy foreign minister says his country has suspended its commitments under the memorandum of understanding that President Trump signed last month.
5: It's still smoky and hazardous to breathe for millions in the Midwest and East because of the wind carrying smoke from wildfires in Canada and Minnesota. Some relief from Cleveland to the east from storms. Source of the stomach bug affecting thousands has been traced to iceberg lettuce in Mexico and a supplier to Taco Bell's in five states. Taco Bell pulling lettuce from its restaurants nationwide. This is ABC News.
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11: 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I am your host, Steve Summers, and I've got to tell you, we have got a fascinating show for you today. Now, if you're like most people, you may have noticed that when you hit 50, you kind of hit the wall. You know, between your joints, the heart, the brain, your eyes, your energy, you name it. Now, when you hit 50, you have to pay attention to your health. We all know that. So whether you're 40 or 50 or say in your 60s or 70s or even older for that matter, our guest today says he's discovered something that you can unlock the key to feeling better at any age. This is exciting. What is it? What are we talking about? Why do you need to know about this? Well, stay tuned. Dr. Neil Levin is on the line here. Dr. Neil Levin is a chiropractor. He's a nutritionist. He's a longtime advisor for Purity Products. Welcome, Dr. Levin. So great to have you back on the show today. This is a big story, isn't it?
12: Oh, absolutely, Steve. And let's cut right to the chase here. That discovery you talked about at the top there, it's krill oil, because krill oil is simply amazing for us. It's great for the heart, great for the joints, fantastic for the brain, for the eyes. I mean, I have people coming into my clinic every single day, and they want to feel better. I mean, they want to feel physically better, stronger. They want their joints to feel comfortable, but they want to stay mentally sharp. They want to keep that brain thinking like it did when they were younger. They want to protect themselves from coronary heart disease and maintain those flexible, healthy, youthful arteries for wonderful circulation. Hey, Steve, they want to boost their energy. And you know, why not? I mean, we deserve it. And that's what we're going to be talking about here today with this Krill Omega 50 Plus, which is the cutting edge combination, Steve, of krill oil, which is so fabulous for us. But we've infused the krill oil. Now, this is so important. We've infused the krill oil with the high omega 3 concentrated fish oil. You need to do that when you're dealing with krill, because krill just isn't high enough in omega 3s. So many other important parameters and virtues, but you got to get that high omega 3 fish fish oil in there, and we've done that. So this is now the best of both worlds. But we didn't stop there. For the 50-plussers, we've added some vitamin D. We doubled the antioxidant power, and Steve, we actually increased the amount of krill by 67%. So this now becomes the finest omega-3 nutrient in the world, as far as I'm concerned.
11: This is very, very exciting. This krill oil sensation, I mean, it is all over the news, Dr. Neil Levin. Great studies are out there. Many experts are declaring that krill oil is better than fish oil. So give us this lowdown on this krill omega 50 plus formula.
12: Right, Steve. You know, if I told you that this is one tiny pill that benefits the joints and the brain and memory, mood, coronary heart disease, wonderful for the arteries, makes your hair shine, great for the skin, I mean, what would you say to that?
11: Hey, where can I get this stuff?
12: Right, and we have it. It's krill omega 50 plus, and we're going to give it to everybody for free today. And that's really cool because Purity wants everybody to try this because they know they're going to see a huge difference. But get this, on top of that, for the first 1,000 people that call today, we're giving away a second gift because I just demanded this. You know, when we're dealing with the 50-plussers, and hey, you know, if you're 40 and you feel like your energy is low, this is for you also. But for people 50 and over, we're also giving away free B12 energy melts. I demanded this because, hey, as we're getting a little older, we don't absorb that B12 as well, and I want you to feel the benefits from this krill omega 50 plus. So I'm going to jack up those B12 levels for you today as well. You know, what a value proposition.
11: You know, when it comes to your health, it really is a win-win. This is amazing. I heard you say that this can actually reduce the risk of coronary heart disease. When you hear that, whose ears don't perk up after that? How exactly does that work anyway?
12: Right. Well, krill omega 50 plus, remember, this is the combination of krill oil with the high omega 3, highly concentrated fish oil. So it's much higher in omega 3s than most krill oil formulas would be. So when we're dealing with the high omega 3 fish oil, we're talking about support for the HDL cholesterol, healthy, youthful, flexible arteries. That's so great for the circulation, heart muscle strength, platelet activity, red blood cells that stay nice and soft and flexible so they can work their way through those little capillaries. Oh, what about triglycerides? That becomes so important. So this krill omega 50 plus supports the heart in so many ways. And you know, the bottom line is we need to think about this because as we're getting a little older, 50 plus, maybe mid 40s, certainly 60s and 70s, it's decision time. I mean, you know your body's not working the way it did when you were in your 30s.
11: Exactly.
12: The energy might not be there. You need to make a decision. Are you going to take it laying down and just let yourself get old, or are you going to do something about it? Are you going to stay physically active? Are you going to do the things you need to stay healthy? And getting these omega-3s, the krill oil, the vitamin D, the antioxidants make such a difference. This is a game changer for anybody in that 50-plus age group.
11: Doc, this is absolutely great information. I know that omega-3s are best known for their cardiovascular benefits, and they're certainly also known as brain food. Now, we've discussed this in some of the past shows. If you would, touch on the brain benefits for our listeners listening out there today and tell us why you say that supplementing with omega-3s isn't just a good idea for the brain, but an absolute necessity.
12: Oh, this is such an important point that you're bringing up. Absolutely. For brain health, we must get these omega-3s back in there. You know, when you think about omega-3s and you think about brain health and memory and mood and feeling sharp, you really want to single out the DHA component. That's the docosahexaenoic acid. You know what, Steve? Your brain is 60% fat by weight. And of that, 25% needs to be DHA. You know what I use an analogy in my practice? People understand calcium and bone health, right? If you don't have calcium in your diet and you don't supplement with calcium, your bones are going to get brittle and weak. That's right. What happens to bones. Bones need calcium for their normal strength and structure. Now, with the brain, it's the same. DHA for normal structure. We use this for one brain neuron to communicate with another, to build out the brain, the serotonin, the dopamine, all the feel-good neurotransmitters. So must have it, must get it back in there. So important. And with this krill omega 50 plus, we've increased the level of DHA because we put the concentrated omega-3s in there. Now, with krill omega 50 plus, you're going to get 130 milligrams of DHA per serving, Steve.
11: Wow.
12: The leading brand of krill oil, you're going to get 24.
13: Excellent.
12: 24 in the leading brand, you're going to get 130 with Krill Omega 50 Plus. That's why this is so incredible for the brain.
13: This is absolutely exciting. I got to tell you, though, during the last Krill show that we did together, you totally shocked me, Doc. I remember this specifically. You said that.
12: Tell me, I'm on the edge of my seat. What did I say?
13: You said, and I remember, that the studies show that krill oil improves joint comfort in just 7 days. Now, if the benefits for the brain and the heart didn't perk my ears up, that certainly would. If you would touch on the study and tell us how this works.
12: Right. That was a great study. In fact, that's the reason I started taking krill oil about 5-6 years ago. Mm-hmm. Pilot study, double blind, placebo controlled, exactly what you want to see out of the Journal of the American College of Nutrition. Now, participants got 300 milligrams of krill oil or placebo. Now, remember, in Krill Omega 50 Plus, we're giving you even more. We're giving you 500 milligrams of krill oil, so even more potent. But the participants in the study that got the krill oil got some amazing joint benefits, Steve. Get this. In just 7 days, and you remember this from the last show, but in just 7 days, they were 28% more comfortable. That's a jaw-dropper. When I read that, I immediately went out and bought my first bottle of krill oil. But after 30 days, they were 38% more comfortable. The researchers didn't stop there. They looked at flexibility of the joints. They looked at function of the joints. All improved. And I call this the krill oil advantage. So if you're out there and you're taking fish oil, well, fish oil is great. I mean, fish oil is in here. It's so important, but you're not going to get the same joint advantages just on krill. You're not going to experience this joint comfort benefit that we get specifically from the krill. And remember, in Krill Omega 50 Plus, we've jacked up the levels of the krill 67% more. So in terms of dosage, fantastic.
13: That's big. That is absolutely big. Hey, I was on the website, and the testimonials on the Krill Omega 50 Plus, they're incredible. I mean, people obviously love this product. I'd like to share a couple of my favorites here.
12: Sure.
13: Believer writes in. She's a female age 45 to 54 from Georgia. She rates it 5 out of 5 stars. She writes, "This has helped. Less grind on my knees when climbing up the steps. Beneficial to my overall health, both physically and mentally. I just feel better," is what she said. Also, Safety Susan, age 55 to 64 from Sacramento, California. She writes to 5 out of 5 stars. "I was a little worried about fishy aftertaste. However, I have not burped it even once because I like it better than regular fish oil. The capsule size is smaller and it's easy to swallow." This is big. The capsule size being smaller.
12: You know, and I'm really glad you picked that one out because Safety Suzanne picks out a very important point there. I don't think we've really harped on this enough because people have trouble swallowing those huge horse pills, you know, those huge omega-3 pills. These are tiny. So this is why this is such a breakthrough. These capsules are so small and easy to swallow. Anybody can easily swallow them. But at the same time, we've increased the dosage of krill by 67%. We've boosted the antioxidant power. The vitamin D is in there. We supercharged the whole thing with the high omega-3, highly concentrated fish oil. So important for the heart. So yeah, Safety Suzanne, she really nailed it there. I want to read one more. This one in front of me, blessed. She's in the 55 to 64 age bracket, Fort Worth, Texas, 5 out of 5 stars. She writes, "I was experiencing brain fog. I couldn't remember things at work. Felt I was slowing down mentally. Purity was offering a free bottle. I've been taking it for a year, and I swear by it. I have experienced a difference in my brain and body. Good for you, blessed." You know
13: what?
12: I'm not surprised at these testimonials at all because, again, I take this product myself. Mm-hmm. It's fabulous. My patients love the Krill Omega 50 Plus. They feel it in their joints. They feel it in their brain. They feel it in their energy, their circulation. They just feel better. That's what everybody tells me when they get in this Krill Omega 50 Plus.
13: Now, Dr. Neil Levin, talk for a minute, if you would, about the B12 energy melts, too. This is really an exciting addition.
12: So important.
13: You gave these away in our last Krill show as well, and the feedback has been absolutely overwhelming. People simply love the energy, the pep, the vigor they feel when they have their B12 levels restored with these. And now Purity's going to do it again. So 2 free bottles here today for the listeners. Tell us about this.
12: Yeah, remember, first of all the listeners today that pick up the phone and call are going to get a free bottle of this Krill Omega 50 Plus. Amazing. But now the B12 energy melts. Why are they here? I said to Purity, I said, "Guys, we're dealing with the 50 plusers here. Even people 45, 50, 60, 70, they're having more trouble absorbing the B12, and B12 is critical. Do you think B12? Think energy. If your energy is low and you're in your 50s or 60s, I mean, it may be a B12 issue. 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
13: 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Now, Doc, I've seen these ads where they say that krill oil is 48 times stronger than fish oil. Is that true? Does that make any sense?
14: Well, you know, obviously these are the krill guys talking, right?
13: Right.
14: But you could look at it both ways. Let's get into krill in just a moment. But first, let's pat the fish oil guys on the shoulder because, you know, you could say that the fish oil is better and stronger. But we're talking about the concentrated high omega-3 fish oil here because it's higher in the omega-3s, the EPA and DHA that are so important for the heart, the brain, the memory, mood, your eyes, your skin, your hair, your nails. So in one sense, you could say, well, the fish oil's better. But in another sense, I have to hand it to the krill guys because in terms of antioxidant power, krill oil is extraordinary. And it's because there's a molecule in krill oil that's naturally occurring called astaxanthin. And this astaxanthin, Steve, this is one of the most powerful antioxidants we've ever discovered. Steve, by one measure of antioxidant activity, it's 6,000 times stronger than vitamin C.
13: Wow.
14: So amazing antioxidant power in the krill. And now, as we're getting older, 50 plus like myself, I'm 52, and we don't make as many antioxidants naturally. Our antioxidant systems are kind of slowing down, and at the same time, we're producing more free radicals naturally. This is why we call it Krill Omega 50 Plus, extra antioxidant power and extra krill. Remember, 500 milligrams of krill instead of 300, that's 67% more, plus the vitamin D, so important for us, and this is just incredible value. I have folks, they were going out and they were getting the krill separately and the fish oil separately, the antioxidant. You could spend $75 doing that.
13: No kidding.
14: You're getting it all for free today. This is the best of both worlds, this combination product with the krill and the fish oil. It's not one being better than the other. They're both great, and this is the best of both worlds.
13: You know, thank God for Purity products. I'm serious. Seriously, because when you think about where our food supply has gone and where we are today, we have to have something that allows us to feel better as we age, to age gracefully. It's amazing to me. As we talk
14: about
13: this.
14: And that's why I love the way that Purity gives away the free bottles. Because, you know, people can be skeptical.
13: Sure.
14: They should be skeptical. But now they can be skeptical, and they say, okay, you know what? This sounds pretty important. I'm going to give this a go. It's only going to cost me $6.95, and they get it, and they try it out. And what they start to see, because it doesn't take long, remember that joint study, 7 days, 28% more comfortable. What they start to see is, hey, I'm more comfortable. I feel better. They notice their energy is better. And they realize, hey, you know what? This is important. And they tell their friends, and they tell their relatives, and they tell their loved ones. And Purity's been doing business this way for, I don't know, 20 years now. And, you know, this is a great testimonial by Gracie. 5 out of 5 stars, she writes, it works. I feel a difference in my joints after only 1 week. Also, you have the nicest staff. That's what Gracie writes. You have the nicest staff. People are going to appreciate working with Purity. They're a fantastic company. They put their money where their mouth is. They give out free bottles, and you try it, and you're like, wow, this is great stuff. Thank God for Purity.
13: Let's talk about the heart health for a moment. It's probably the single greatest concern that people face as they age. So anything that we can do to boost heart health becomes really a top priority. You know this, I know this, and those folks out there know this as well. And I know you mentioned earlier that omega-3s literally lower our risk of coronary heart disease. Do I have that correct? Because that's a big statement.
14: You know, absolutely. I mean, protecting the heart, this is what put omega-3s on the map back in the 70s. Dr. Dierberg discovered, you know, how protective they were for the Eskimos.
13: Right.
14: But bottom line is, omega-3s protect our heart in so many ways. They promote a smooth, rhythmical heartbeat, important for the body's normal inflammatory response in the heart muscle, inside the arteries and veins. They promote those youthful, flexible arteries, so important for circulation. They promote healthy blood platelet activity, healthy red blood cell activity. They support a healthy blood pressure. That's very important. Triglycerides. So they do so much for the heart. So simply amazing cardiovascular protection with these omega-3s.
13: Doc, this study you sent me on this omega-3s and the memory is amazing. It seems that the participants taking omega-3s had some pretty incredible benefits here. When you talk about memory, that is something that kind of slips as we get older. Tell us more about this, would you?
14: Right. This was a great study because what they did here was very interesting. This out of the journal Neurology, and what they did is they checked the omega-3 level in the red blood cells of women, 1,000 women, older women. So this is a big study, 1,000 women.
13: Mm-hmm.
14: But then again, 8 years later, and the women were on average 78 years old at this point, they did MRI scans of the women's brains. And what they found, Steve, this is so amazing, they found that the brain volume for the women that had more omega-3s in their red blood cells, the women that had more omega-3s in their red blood cells, they had higher brain volume. They were actually maintaining more of the youthful size of the brain. Their brains were bigger. You could see it plainly in the MRI measurements.
13: That's
14: really
13: great.
14: Cool. But not only that, there's a very important part of the brain known as the hippocampus, a very important part of the brain that facilitates learning, facilitates memory. And there was greater brain volume in the hippocampus for people that had more omega-3s in their red blood cells. That's how you can really measure how much omega-3 someone's taking in. So if you take omega-3s, you will raise your omega-3 index. We know this. It's a fact. You take omega-3s, you raise that. So you want to have more omega-3s in your bloodstream. Very important. That's how it infuses into all the cell membranes, into the joints, into the brain, etc. So take the krill omega 50 plus. You get the krill oil, 67% more krill oil. So fantastic for the joints. You get the high omega-3 fish oil, vitamin D in there as well, astaxanthin for extra antioxidant power, and protect that brain, protect your memory, facilitate that quick, that youthful thinking that's so fun to have. When you feel sharp, when you feel like your brain is working great, you have that brain energy, it's more fun. It's more fun to be in a conversation. You feel better. You wake out of bed. You have that energy. You feel mentally alert. You feel alive. That's the way I want to feel. That's the way young people feel. That's why we put this in this Krill Omega 50 plus. We want people to feel younger. We want people to maintain their youthful vigor and attitude. And that's what this Krill Omega 50 plus is all about.
13: All right. I got to tell you, Dr. Levin, I take the Krill Omega 50 plus. And one of the things that I absolutely love about the pill is that it's so small. I mean, it's so easy to take and so much better than trying to swallow one of those omega-3 horse pills, you know, the bigger ones. Anyone can take these with ease, and that's what's great about it. Tell us, how did you supercharge this formula while at the same time shrinking the capsule size? How do you do that?
14: 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It's so amazing. This is really a breakthrough, Stephen. I mean,
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12: 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Hey, if you're in your 40s and you feel run down, it's great for you, too. But 50s, 60s, 70s, folks in that age bracket, they're not absorbing the B12 as well because they're losing some of the intrinsic factors in the GI tract that are responsible for absorbing the B12. So now you put the B12 Energy Melt on your tongue, tastes delicious, and it just gets in there and boosts up those levels of B12. What do you feel when you boost your level of B12? If you had been low, you feel more energy because B12 helps make the red blood cells, carry oxygen to the tissues, helps burn your carbs for energy, great for the hair, skin, and nails, great for so many things. 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
1: Hey, welcome into a brand new weekend of the National Defense. My name is Randy Miller. We do this show for one reason only. We do it for our active duty military, our veterans, and their families. We're here for you. We love you. God bless you. We've got a great story for you this week. John Paul DeGioia. You know him as a billionaire businessman, best known as co-founder of the Paul Mitchell line of hair products and the Patron Tequila Spirits Company, which he sold for $5.1 billion. He's got a new memoir called Success Unshared is Failure. He's a military veteran, and he's got some great things to say. We got that, 60 seconds of service. We got Still a Hero. So many great things this weekend on the National Defense. And I want to say hi to a few new affiliates who have jumped on the National Defense Network train. Thank you so much to Bill Douglas and the gang at WMOHAM in Cincinnati. Thanks to Mike Hornby and his team at WRNRAM and FM in Martinsburg, West Virginia. And special thanks to Gary Coates and his crew at KBJT, AM and FM in Fortis, Arkansas. Thank you so much for joining our team here at National Defense Network. Hey, John Paul.
2: Howdy.
1: Hey, great to talk to you. We'll get right into it here.
2: Randy, thank you very much. By the way, I am ex-military, and I still am involved with the military one way or another, so it's my pleasure being able to talk to some of my comrades out there as well as yourself, Randy. Thank you.
1: Well, that is so great. Thank you so much. Welcome back to the National Defense. It's Randy Miller, and we're so excited. You talk about a guy that is the epitome of the American dream. John Paul Jones DeGioia is with us here on the National Defense, and you know his name, you know his face, because it's on the Paul Mitchell line of hair products, and of course he's also known for the tequila, the Patron. He built a multi-billion-dollar fortune through resilience, starting his hair care empire with just $700 while living in his car, and he joins us here in the National Defense. John Paul, how are you?
2: I am doing really fine, thank you. It's really nice getting on your show here. Thank you for this great opportunity. I may want to start off with something, if you don't mind, because people have said, JP, you were in the military, you spent some time on it, you were overseas quite a bit too, but is there anything you learned in the military, because you were a seaman, you were just, you know, the lower ranking people in the military, you weren't an officer, you were an enlisted man. Is there anything you learned there that helped you in your life later on? I said, yes, there is. In fact, when I was in Washington, D.C. about 15 years ago and received the Lone Sailor Award back there by all the admirals. It was just really a wonderful thing to get in the Navy. And they said, JP, would you please tell everybody what you learned in the military that really helped you out in personal life that you could share? I said, yes, there is. I was in the military as a high school graduate. I still am a high school graduate, never went to college. I said, but they did this. They taught ordinary people like me how to do unusual things. I'll give you an example. I'm in the military. I'm 18 years old. I'm an aircraft carrier. I was assigned to the duty many times, because I was in communications and the dental department, of operating the gyro. There's two gyros on an aircraft carrier. I would chart the gyro every 10 minutes. Where were we at in the line? And I said, oh, my God. But what they did in the military is they teach us, ordinary people, how to work together and achieve extraordinary results because we're working with a team and the whole team is involved. Big, big thing for me in the military. Big, big deal.
1: Well, yeah, okay, so let's stay with that for just a second, because I watched one of your TED Talks last night, and you also talk about how, and this is so important for our audience of active duty military veterans and their families, and by the way, thank you for your service, John Paul.
2: But you're very welcome.
1: You talk about standing out as an individual also, apart from a team. And obviously, when you transition out of the military, that's all you've ever done is worked with a team. How do you go from that team mentality then to standing out as an individual?
2: Well, you do it because sometimes you don't even have a choice. Like when I started Paul Mitchell, our backer pulled out, we never got a dime, and I was going through a transition in my life, never got a dime. I had to do everything myself because it was only me, nobody to pay. And my partner at the time was a hairstylist, dear friend of mine for many, many years who lived in Hawaii. I was living in LA, and he was a hairdresser, not a businessman. I was a businessman, a marketer, salesperson, but there was nobody left but me to run the business, make everything happen with no money. So there you have to learn, buddy. It's you. It's like selling encyclopedias door to door when I sold Collier's Encyclopedias. It's just you out there and nobody else. There's no salary, commission only. You take responsibility. And a lot of people have got to realize we are really, really developed good. The good Lord did a good thing when he made us human beings because we can make it on our own. We can if we just take the responsibility and know what to do. That's why I wrote Another Reason for Success and Shared as Failure, to show other people today, 46 years later, how they can do it, even in today's environment. Because when we started, the inflation was crazy in the United States, 12.5%, 10.5% unemployment. Interest rates, if you could get a loan, which we never could, 17% was the lowest interest you could get. 17%. And we waited in line for gasoline. Nobody would touch us. Our backer pulled out, changed his mind. So we just went for it anyways. And by gosh, we succeeded. I'm part of the Special Operations Force to the United States. I don't serve because I'm a little too old to serve here. But our group, there's 22 of us. We call it the Special Operations Fund. We take care of, let's say, those that were injured in the line of duty and their family or children in case they were killed or just injured. We give them a helping hand. But I still tell them, I do training course in half for Navy SEALs, on with your military experience, now that you're leaving the SEALs, you're leaving any branch of the military and going to civilian life, here's how to make it with your experience. Just how to use your experience in your resume. And we talk about that a bit in the book. You know, we're trying to make that transition, but by gosh, you don't think you have a resume because you were in the military? Look at all the things you did in the military. That's what you list on your resume. And that's what people are going to look for, too, how they can adapt that to civilian life.
1: That is so important. We're talking to John Paul Jones Azuria here on the National Defense. His memoir, Success Unshared, is Failure. And the title actually comes from something that your mom taught you, right?
2: That's correct. At a very young age. And by the way, the Jones is like a nickname. It's John Paul DeJoria, but people start saying it's John Paul Jones DeJoria, like the sailor. He was out there the first admiral in the military. Anyway, so it's John
1: Swashbuckler.
2: Paul, for short. Yeah, but let me talk about my mom. I'll tell it very quickly. We had no money. My mom raised my brother and I. When she got sick, we were in a foster home for about 4.5 years, but always saw her at least every other week. And anyways, I was 6 years old. So this would be 1950. Downtown LA at Christmas time, my mother took us down to see all the things going on in the big windows. They had puppets, little trains going around. It was just great. My mom gave my brother and I a dime and said, boys, hold us together and put it in that man with that was ringing the bell. And we did. We said, Mom, that's too big. Remember, it's 1950. That's two big soda pops for a dime, you know, or three big candy bars. Why do we give them a dime? She said, boys, that's the Salvation Army. We could only afford a dime now, but always try and give something to those that are needier than you. They take care of people that have no money and no place to eat or sleep. It's what we could do. And if we didn't have this extra dime, we would have volunteered, and you'd volunteer with me, boys. Always remember someone needs it more than you do in life, and I never forgot that. So to me, like when I did sell Patron a few years back, I did at that particular time get a huge check. First check I wrote out of that was for $50 million to what you would call charity. I call it telling the world and God, thank you. Wow. And this will be invested in people so that my great, great, great, great, great grandchildren, who I may or may not ever meet, will know that by gosh, great, great, great grandpa did things and he didn't give it away. He made life better for more people on the planet when he was around there to make their lives better. And that's my goal. And I'm already succeeding for millions of people to help change their lives and make their lives better. And by the way, today, even in the military, there's ways to do things. I'll just give you one good example. People have great ideas, great products, whatever, but don't have the money to advertise, promote, or distribute out there. There's a site you could go to, cost $18. It's called Global SKU, like G-O-B-A-L, and then S like Sam, K like Kentucky, U like Universe. $18 a month is where it starts. You take a picture of anything, a used piece of clothing, half a bicycle, whatever. You take a picture, it instantly tells you through AI what it sold for less and for how much. And then you push another button, and it shows you if you want to go online, whether it's this brand you want to go with, you know, whether it's this one, all these different places online that you could sell your products. You just push a button and you're really there. You're like, just like that, you're online, right? You have a choice where you want to go online. People see the picture and it tells you how much it sold for last used. Gives you an idea what you should sell it for. And I think you get like about maybe 20, 25, whatever sales you could make. So it's $18 a month. When you get bigger, then maybe it jumps a little bit more. But it's just, and we never had that in my day. But wow. And with the computer, You have your distribution, everything right there. And it's amazing. And if the company, I invested in the company, was so good and what it does for people that don't have any place to go to distribute or how to get your message out. Really cool.
1: That's so cool. And, you know, you talk about having these ideas and where to place them. And this is how this show started 15 years ago. I went to the national headquarters of the VFW. I did not serve in the military, but I knew about their great work. And I went in and I talked to the communications director, Jerry Newberry, and I said, you guys need to do a nationally syndicated radio show. And he said, why is that? And I said, because everybody thinks you're a bunch of drunks that play bingo, and I know better. And so he and I started the show 15 years ago, and it's now on over 400 stations in Armed Forces Radio Network. So there are...
2: Oh, how cool. Wow.
1: It's the honor of my life to do this show. But those are the type of ideas that you're talking about, right?
2: Oh, yeah. In fact, we have a place, too, that I started there in Austin, Texas, right outside of Austin, called Patriot Hall. And it's Patriot Hall is for a lot of our injured veterans or just veterans that don't know what to do with their lives when they got out. It's a place where they could go and people are there to work with them, to show them all the benefits. Most of them don't even know what the benefits are. Instead of watching TV all day long because you're a veteran that was injured, disabled, right, there's a place for you to hang out with your friends. We have obstacle courses for you. We have libraries. We have things for you to do. We'll get you out of the house and put you back on the straight and narrow. Patriots Hall. Very, very proud of it. A young couple started it. I heard about it, got involved with them. There's many things like that happening because we veterans have gone through something and we know what it's like, right, to follow orders, but more important, we know we could do it.
1: Well, and you're JP's Peace, Love, and Happiness Foundation, which supports veterans and those struggling with homelessness. I mean, you do so much for veterans. Thank you so much for that.
2: Well, I believe that it's our job being on this planet. Most of us came here with absolutely nothing to look forward to other than a good life. So we come here. While we're here, let's pay a little bit of rent. That little bit of rent is do something for somebody else that makes you feel good. And giving back, if I could share this with your audience, please, everyone that's on the show, giving back will be the greatest high you'll ever get, especially giving back and asking nothing in return. Now, I know what it's like to get high because I was a kid of the 60s, but there was no weed we smoked in the 60s that gets you as high and naturally as doing something for someone else, asking nothing in return. Yeah. And so that's what I do, and I live a very happy life. I will never retire. I will live to way over 100 years old, and I will continue to do what I wanted to do, and that's change the world better for millions of people because I'm on this planet, and it gives me the greatest high. I'm on my way there. Doing quite well.
1: What a great story. This memoir, Success Unshared is Failure, and he's living it.
2: By the way, your audience should try and get as quick as possible Success Unshared is Failure from Amazon or something like that, because it's the first edition is out now, and that's a valuable one. Thank you very much, by the way, Randy, for being on your show, but thank you even more so for being involved with the military.
1: Absolutely.
2: We're a whole bunch of good guys, and we all have that opportunity. Thank
1: Absolutely.
2: You.
1: John Paul, thank you so much. We'll be right back here on the National Defense.
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1: To the National Defense. It's Randy Miller, and we are so happy to have Noah Coughlin on with us. Noah did something very special with the 4th of July, unlike anybody else that I know. I'm sure you guys have probably seen it on TV. He did an incredible run across America. This is not his first time. Noah joins us here in the National Defense. Noah, how are you?
13: Randy, thank you for having me. Great to be here. Always look forward to meeting people who support our armed forces and do great things for America. So thank you for having me.
1: Man, this is just incredible, this thing that you did. And this is what, this your fifth?
13: Yes, sir. This is the fifth run across the United States in the last 15 years. This last one included the great states of Alaska and Hawaii to finish it all off. But in 2011, 2013, 2015, 2023, and then in late 2025/2026, I was able to go ocean to ocean, engage the American people for many different causes, many different reasons. And this ended on July 4th, 2026, which was our nation's 250th birthday.
1: Yeah, I mean, there is so much symbolism, so much unity in what you did. Let's kind of break this down for people. First of all, you're carrying the American flag at the end. Did you carry the American flag across all 50 states?
13: I did. The first run, I had a small American flag. I had a support crew. Let me wind the clocks back just a bit.
1: Sure.
13: I got involved running across America. Originally, not thinking I was going to go across 50 states, no huge plans to be out there with the American flag. It was, I went with a support crew the first time and, went out there on the road from San Diego to Jacksonville to help some childhood friends from my church who had a rare brain disease. I got involved just like anybody else would, a personal connection. I just wanted to do something I was capable of. And that was the very first adventure, right? The first run across America. And I'd been to places I'd never seen before, Texas, Louisiana, Florida. And I was only 27 at the time. So that was the origin run. And as I found another reason to run after that, The cause had expanded to millions of people with rare diseases, which is 35 million Americans, a tenth of our population, including police families, including military families. Wow. So I found that running, I could do my part. And it was the second run that I had put on the jogging stroller. When you go across, you need food, water, backpacks of clothes, supplies, etc. So most people push a jogging stroller, three wheels in front of them. And at the last second, I put a flag on. More out of safety than to make any political statement. And that, I think, was the big difference for this entire series you see Run for America. I'm not a veteran, not a police officer. I just felt that out of respect for my country, I just wanted to put a flag on to be seen by drivers going down some very tight

0: you know, mountain passes and on highways, depending on certain states. I just wanted to be visible. And that was the initiation to, that was the entry into carrying the American flag. So as I mentioned, the years before, it had grown bigger. I ended up meeting everybody, and including World War II vets, including many veterans, and they were the first ones to inquire about the American flag. And so it had become a staple of all the runs since. And I'll yield back to you at this point, but just wanted to explain the origin of how I put the flag on there.
1: No, and yeah, that's fascinating. And I want to go back to another comment you made about doing something that you're capable of. I mean, how did you know that you were capable of running across America?
0: Well, I actually didn't. So I just said, man, I'm an athlete. You know, I have high stamina, always played football, basketball, skateboarding, you name it, just something active, snowboarding. And I said, man, that sounds actually pretty interesting. I wonder if I can make it on foot from ocean to ocean. And there have been precedent. Other people have done it and before. So I said, well, let me see if I can do it. And sure enough, it was hard for the first month or two. But after that, your body as a human being sheds weight, gets into shape, you know, is very conditioned to where a 20-mile day is like a walk in the park.
1: Oh, man.
0: And so that was so I figured out a way as a human, you know, as a to go as an athlete to go across. But that's where the story even grew bigger throughout the years to this very phone call. And it truly has become a tribute to the American people, which is what I'd like to talk to you about this last run I just did.
1: Absolutely.
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7: ABC News, I'm Chuck Sievertson. The war with Iran kills and wounds more Americans. The U.S. military says two service members were killed in Jordan in an attack by Iranian missiles and drones. A third service member is missing in action. Four more were wounded. ABC's Stephen Portnoy in Washington.
8: In total, some 427 U.S. service members have now been wounded and 16 have lost their lives in the Iran war. This, as the new supreme leader of Iran puts out a social media message warning of unforgettable lessons for America.
7: Hazardous, unhealthy air is over millions of Americans from the Midwest to the East because of smoke from wildfires in Canada and Minnesota. Cleanup efforts where Guadalupe River flooding hit Texas towns a year after the last destructive flooding. A source of the stomach bug affecting thousands has been traced by the FDA to iceberg lettuce in Mexico and a supplier to Taco Bell's in five states. Taco Bell's pulled lettuce from its restaurants nationwide. This is ABC News.
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1: We're talking to Noah Coughlin here on the National Defense and his run across America. So now, logistically, how does this work? So you, when you say a 20-mile a day is pretty walk in the park, what was your longest day, and did you take days off? How does that work logistically?
0: So historically, I did a 60-something-mile day back in the height of my...
1: Wow.
0: You know, my peak performance back at the age of 29, I was in Nebraska. The road was as flat as you can get. And that was just at my peak peak strength. Now, at the age of 42, now, on this previous run, the highest I did was two 48-mile days in a row in Montana. What it is it's a lot of walking. What you're doing, you're walking from sunrise to sunset. You're utilizing sunlight to your advantage. You're going through a lot of different weather systems, so it's definitely not sprinting. You're on different roads. You know, you're facing traffic, and sometimes the wind is in your face. Sometimes it's snowing. Sometimes it's raining. Sometimes it's a sunny day. So, but the just a lot of it is walking. There are some times when you are running, but what I can do with available sunlight is about anywhere from 25 to 48 miles a day. That's what this run was.
1: That's just incredible, man. I mean, so yeah, you must be an athlete, obviously, to do something like this. Do you do any kind of special training before the run now, before you get started? Or are you working on specific things?
0: I train as much as I can, possibly. You know, I don't, this is not a career for me. This is just something I've happened to do a few times in my life. So sure. I have a normal job, like everybody else. I live in Nashville, Tennessee. And so I trained as much as I can, knowing that the initial, the hardest part was going to be the first, couple months. So, hopefully that explains to you my approach to it.
1: Yeah. Well, how long does the whole thing take you, or how long did it take you this last time?
0: Well, the previous runs took about 4 to 5 months. That's what it takes to go from one ocean to the other.
1: Okay.
0: And that's about an average of about 20 miles a day. It's not always easy. It definitely is hard.
1: Oh, but this sounds insane.
0: Yeah, it is. But you engage the American people along the way. You're meeting with kindergartners at schools. You're meeting with World War II vets. You're stopping by Air Force bases. You're meeting the local police department or the sheriff or the state police or any town USA, the people are coming out to make sure that, hey, you need a bottle of water. You need a hotel room.
1: Right.
0: And it was probably the most fascinating thing of the run was the engagement with the American people. So I just wanted to fast forward to this last run, which was called Run for America, a tribute to the American people. Considering all the previous adventures I've been on, I had a scenario in 2025. Where there was 14 states left, and I made a decision to do one last run and end it on America's 250th, hence the name, A Tribute to the American People. Mm. And this was my way of saying thank you to the American people. It was a way to go from state 36, 37, 38, 39, 45, all the way to 50, with Hawaii being the 50th state. And it was absolutely incredible what had happened. I don't have a film team. I don't have a PR team. It's just me, an American flag, and some cameras. And I went out on my own to, again, say thank you, and also to interview the American people about the American flag. Hmm. And that's what sets the stage for this last run that you had seen.
1: Yeah, I mean, first of all, just to have that idea and that vision is incredible. And I think for anybody at that point, it would just be a daunting proposition. I mean, even if you train every day and you're in peak physical shape, which you were and which you are, but I mean, just to kind of soak that in and say, am I going to be able to do this? And not only have you done it now five times, but I love the theme of this for the 250th anniversary of America. And I just finished watching this video that I think you said was done by the Honolulu Police Department. And
0: correct.
1: I mean, it is just an amazing thing. And it's one of those things, Noah, that I can remember because it's also the 25th anniversary this year of 9/11. And the last time I saw that kind of unity and that kind of, I guess, reverence for our flag and for our country was right after 9/11. And that was, you know, just such a special feeling and such a special time. I wish we were still there. but you had to feel, I mean, that this is definitely something bigger than yourself, right?
0: Absolutely. Yes. I feel very humbled and I feel very lucky and I feel very privileged to have been in the position many times to have that American flag waving over my head. And even for me to this day, I'm still learning more about the American flag. We can say it's our national emblem. You know, it's the history of our entire country. You know, we've gone from 13 original colonies to now 50 states and the stars and stripes. And what you described, that feeling after 9/11, which I was a senior in high school, I still remember the day after 9/11 and seeing the country come together. It was amazing for me to walk 5,416 miles, a majority of the time through many towns, and see the communities roar to life, see people lining the sidewalks. And this was even in the snow. This was in early January by Lake Erie, to where you would have, you know, many people dressed in their snowsuits just coming out or wanting to say hello. So it came with a lot of responsibility. And I've been doing this for almost 15 years. And everything I do, I clear by the local police department. You know, I get advice from the veterans and everybody to say, hey, I'm doing this again. Here's what my intentions are. You know, I'm going to make history as the third person to go across. And since I'm going to be doing this run, what is the best impact I can make? And that was to talk about our American flag, not from my perspective, but to actually get interviews, to actually get the perspective from little children to business owners, to mayors, elected officials, veterans, radio hosts, everybody. And from my experience, when you gave everybody a seat at the table and reminded them that the American flag is yours, we have a shared history here in America. We all get to celebrate a milestone birthday. It was a feel-good story, and I got to see the American spirit come to life, town after town, state after state. I do want to thank dozens of police and fire departments who were willing to provide a safety escort through.
1: That's cool.
0: It's just amazing. I could go on forever, but I want to just give you a glimpse of what my life was like for the last 9 months. So it was a very special experience.
1: So 5,416 miles. How many pairs of shoes?
0: 15 pairs of shoes, and I lost a few toenails. I've had a few injuries, nothing broken, a few strains and scrapes and everything. But lost about 29 to 30 pounds, as you can imagine.
1: Wow. Yeah.
0: But it wasn't a sprint. It was going town to town. Some days it was.
1: It's still 50 states. I mean, you're still traveling across 50 states. What do you do for, you say people, you know, give you bottles of water, give you a place to stay, find accommodations. What do you do for food? Do you take your own food? How does that work?
0: Well, you're not too far. You're never too far from a gas station or a grocery store.
1: Right.
0: And so that's why I put some jogging strollers so you can load up for a few days.
1: On Slim Jims.
0: Oh, man, I had you name it, I was eating it. A lot of beef jerky, protein bars, protein. You try to eat the healthiest thing you can, but you try your best.
1: Oh, man, I mean, what an effort. It's so great to think that somebody is that interested in the country and in our flag. What kind of comments did you get? Was it any kind of a certain theme from different people?
0: Well, I tell you what, I was very focused. You know, I have run five different times in 15 years under three different administrations, and you see different things happen in America, right?
1: Oh, that's interesting.
0: It's the ebb and flow, right? But the one constant was the American flag. So I stuck into it. I went into it as more of a documentarian or an interviewer, and about the history of America. Right. And so regardless of what was happening internationally or nationally,
1: sure,
0: it was refreshing, I believe, that was my experience, was seeing how refreshing it was for the communities to come together and just talk about the flag and our history.
1: I love that.
0: And
1: that's exactly what we always say about the military, is that, you know, we don't care about your politics. We don't care whose side you're on. What we can all agree on is that we support our United States military. And that's an easy one, right? And so the same, I'm sure, is true of the American flag. And there have been, you know, different sides that have tried to claim the flag as their own, but that's the one thing that unites us should not be the thing that divides us.
0: Yeah, I felt it appropriate for me to say, you know, the American flag is the one thing we actually all have in common,
1: yeah,
0: as Americans.
1: Sure.
0: It is, regardless of which worldview we look at or what life path we take. If you're an American, you have you're blessed to live in this country. You have different rights and freedoms than the rest of the world has.
1: Right.
0: So I truly believe it was the simplicity of what I was doing, to where I was just a man going across for the fifth time, chance to make history, and I was just asking casually, "Hey, what does the American flag mean to you?" And the responses I got were, some of them were predictable, where the number one answer was freedom.
1: Sure.
0: Right. It does mean freedom to a lot of people. Many times people would think, okay, it means home, it means opportunity, liberty. And some of the most striking answers, were actually from the veterans, to where they paused and they couldn't put it into words what it meant to them, their lifetime of service.
1: Yeah.
0: And because that flag didn't come freely. Many people have spilled blood. We've lost many in the centuries of our existence to give us this free republic we live in 2026. So it was, again, it came with a lot of responsibility. People were trusting me with the flag to get it from ocean to ocean without letting it touch the ground. But also, you used the word a few minutes ago, it was reverence. It was reverence towards our flag and for the people who've served us.
1: Yeah, you know, when I think about the American flag, especially since the 250th, when I think about it, it's almost like this is that line that goes through time, right? It started when the American flag and Betsy Ross, and it just grew and grew and grew. But as the flag grew, the country grew. And I think it's one of those rare occasions that you can really mark something that has been consistent for that many years. I mean, you know, a lot of things have happened, but the American flag is that one symbol that is steadfast. And I love the way that you have focused and like kind of shined a spotlight on that. And you're right, you did make it, you did simplify it, but sometimes that's the simplest things are the ones that make you think the hardest. And I think that's true with this situation. What did how about kids? What did kids say about the American flag?
0: Oh man, kids were a top highlight.
1: Yeah,
0: you know, this is anywhere from your kindergartners up to your high schoolers. I was invited into quite a few schools, probably in the dozens. I lost count. And at the very basic level, the teachers thanked me teachers would show my run every day, saying, "Hey, Noah's in Minnesota, or now he's in North Dakota, now he's in Montana." So they were learning the geography of the country, the Mississippi River, the Rocky Mountains, but they were also learning the colors of the flag. And a few times I'd pop in and do a pop quiz. "Hey kids, raise your hands. Who knows how old America is turning?" And, you know, so they're learning the history of America too. So that was the kids were a very special part of it. When I say kids, I also mean high schoolers as well. It was,
1: sure.
0: I think it's very important to encourage our youth, no matter what position you're in, to give them something to look forward to. So, but across the board, you name it, when people saw the American flag, and this is even when I'm by myself in the middle of highway, you would have 5 out of 10 cars honking because it meant something to them,
1: right?
0: Honking and waving. I told every veteran, I wish every veteran could be behind the, under that flag, seeing just the response to the American flag. I'm not a veteran, of course. My father wasn't. I have a few members in my family. And never did I think that just putting a flag on for safety would have this much of an impact. But it should show you the impact of the flag, that there is a high amount of reverence, there's a high amount of respect. And I think when people see it coming through their communities, you know, the flag in motion,
1: yes,
0: sometimes with police escorts, that it stirs something inside of them. It brings them to life. It makes them stand a little bit taller. And it reminds them of who we are, what our country is. And that was, I'll be forever grateful for my experience. I just, gives me chills just even thinking about it again.
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2: Talking to Noah Coughlin here on the National Defense. Is a Run for America across all 50 states. Hey, Noah, are you a married guy? Are you what's your personal situation? The reason I ask is I could see, you know, a lot of family members going, that is the craziest thing I've ever thought about.
3: You know, no, I'm currently not married, no kids, no huge attachments. I'm not opposed to any of that, you know, like a mortgage or anything. I just have been doing these runs for 15 years that I've yet to settle in, for lack of a better term. I've been able to, because if I did have those things, I probably wouldn't be doing these runs. But
2: yeah,
3: I just, you know, I had a chance to really end this on our biggest day ever, our America's 250th birthday. And that's the reason I came back for the last run. I do have something special to say about the actual flag that I was carrying, if you have a few more minutes here.
2: Yeah, and also that flag that you were carrying in Honolulu there in the last state, the way that was presented to you, man, that was special.
3: Yeah, so originally, so I'm from a town called Vacaville, California, and this is two towns away from Travis Air Force Base, the gateway to the Pacific.
2: Sure.
3: And so throughout the course of my last couple of years, the previous runs, the Air Force has gifted me a flag that was flown in a mission, and I had marched it from ocean to ocean, and the Marine Corps had come out the end. Well, the same rules applied to this. So for this specific run I did, the 70th Air Refueling Squadron from Travis Air Force Base, California, flew a flag in October 2025 on a KC-46 Pegasus on an aeromedical evacuation mission. Then they gave it to me, and they always have one request for me is don't let the flag touch the ground.
2: Sure.
3: So from October 18th to July 4th, it had gone through the final 14 states plus six others I repeated. So 20 states total, 5,416 miles, across the Mississippi again, across the Rocky Mountains, you know, through the plains, into the glaciers of Alaska, past a Hawaii volcano. And at the very end, this flag that was flown by the Air Force, March 20, or 5,460 miles, was finally miles from the beach in Waikiki, and courtesy of Honolulu Police Department with a police escort. And then it was, after I had run in the ocean, I stepped out and I handed it to two United States Marines who folded it into a triangle. You could hear a pin drop with the ceremony on the beach.
2: Yeah.
3: So all the way to the end, there was a high amount of reverence for that flag. And adventure is not a big enough word for what I went on, but it was only in America can something like this happen.
2: Wow.
3: And I'm just very excited and humbled to be the guy doing it.
2: Okay, so you get the flag, and you're done with your mission. You're done with this adventure. What's the first thing you did? I think I would probably sleep for a month.
3: First, I did sleep. I had I had injuries, blisters.
2: Oh yeah, I'll bet.
3: I slept. I did a few news interviews, and just really let it settle in. And I took a few days off and slept. And
2: what kind of comments did you get? People reaching out, maybe that you were surprised about. You mentioned you live in Nashville. I just wondered about. We work very closely with Gary Sinise Foundation. And they're based in Nashville.
3: Yeah, they're based. Yeah, yeah, great organization.
2: Yeah.
3: Fantastic. I think very highly of them.
2: Did you have some of those groups reach out? And
3: I had every across the board. I had national media reaching out. Different networks. I had local media. I had different groups reaching out. All the different social medias were through the roof. They had been for months in a row. Just people were very excited. They were very excited to see everything come together for the grand finale, whether it was with police, our United States Marines, an American flag waving, and I think people were excited for me to finish. It was a very tough run.
2: Man.
3: All the different elements.
2: You talk about you felt a responsibility. I mean, that's not exactly one where you get through, 35 states and you say, I'm done. I mean, that is a huge responsibility and one that you squarely put on yourself. But man, to get through that, that's just, I'm so honored to talk to you.
3: Well, thank you. I'm honored to have the interview. I'm very grateful for all the different media who have reached out. And I'm working on a documentary, which was already
2: okay. Here we go. Good.
3: And,
2: good.
3: Would like to keep you guys updated on that.
2: Absolutely.
3: Some time. But in there, you're going to see the natural response from the American people.
2: I love that.
3: About the flag.
2: And, I wondered if you documented that. That is so good. Oh, that's great.
3: Yeah, I felt like I was a news reporter myself because I would pause and stop almost every town and I would ask people, a few minutes at a time. Hey, what does the flag mean to you? Or any thoughts about America's 250th birthday? Hmm. And as I said, it was a simplicity of the approach. There was nothing more to it. I did the best I could.
2: Didn't have an agenda.
3: No, there was no. I took it with great responsibility and great pride of the opportunity itself and wanted to approach it the right way.
2: Run across America. Are you going to run for office?
3: Oh man, I knew somebody was going to ask me this. I'll tell you what, we'll see down the road. I'm a 42 years old and there's still a few other things I like to do in life. I tell you what, I enjoy working with the American people. I've met many congressmen, governors, senators in my past travels, mayors. I've learned a lot. And if that's the road I take, it may be years in the future. But for right now, I'm going to focus on the documentary and resting.
2: Noah Coughlin, man, what a journey. Runforusa.com. Noah, thank you so much for taking the time. Thank you for everything you've done.
3: Yes, thank you for having me, and I look forward to talking to you again, Randy. Thank you for all.
2: Absolutely. We'll be right back here in the National Defense.
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7: From ABC News, I'm Chuck Sievertson. The war with Iran kills and wounds more Americans. The U.S. military says two service members were killed in Jordan yesterday in an attack by Iranian missiles and drones. A third service member is missing in action. Four more wounded. ABC's Stephen Portnoy in Washington.
8: In total, some 427 U.S. service members have now been wounded and 16 have lost their lives in the Iran war. This, as the new supreme leader of Iran puts out a social media message warning of unforgettable lessons for America. As an Iranian general said the other day, his country might move from a phase of retaliation to what he called the offensive phase of the war.
7: On X, Defense Secretary Pete Hegseth wrote, "Godspeed, heroes. Their sacrifice only stiffens our resolve." It's still hazardous to breathe for millions in the Midwest and East because of smoke from wildfires in Canada and Minnesota. Seeing an increase in patients with smoke-related breathing problems, the Cleveland Clinic, where ER doctor Jason Milk says there's more than just wood burning.
9: It's burning anything in its path. So there's a lot of other things being discharged into the air.
7: Cleanup efforts where Guadalupe River flooding hit Texas towns. ABC's Jacqueline Lee.
10: A bridge in Uvalde County collapsing after 2 feet of flooding. At least 2 people have died. More than 230 people were rescued, with more than 2,000 emergency personnel deployed. Texas Hill Country getting hit yet again. You may remember the devastating flooding in Kerrville last year that killed more than 100 people, including more than a dozen children from Camp Mystic.
7: A source of the stomach bug affecting thousands has been traced by the FDA to iceberg lettuce in Mexico and a supplier to Taco Bell's in five states, Indiana, Kentucky, Michigan, Ohio, West Virginia. Taco Bell has pulled lettuce from its restaurants nationwide. Ukrainian drones attacked two sprawling warehouses, one just east of Moscow, among other

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1: Lawmakers in Wisconsin are calling for Elon Musk to be charged under the state's election bribery laws after he offered million-dollar payments to voters in last year's state Supreme Court election.
2: Despite Wisconsin's clear election bribery law, our state has never confronted a billionaire offering a million-dollar reward for participating in an election.
1: Green Bay State Rep. Ahmad Rivera-Wagner said state elections administrators have referred Musk's case to prosecutors. Two families accusing a North Dakota hospital of sending two babies home with the wrong families 38 years ago. At an at-home DNA test led Kyle Bylin to a biological aunt on a genealogy platform. Bylin and Jeremy Morrison were the only babies born that day at Unity Medical Center, Grafton, North Dakota. Bylin.
3: There have certainly been different times throughout my life when I felt like a black sheep in my family, or that, like, maybe I was looking for some place that I belong.
1: The hospital says it's investigating. Staying unique.
4: Most New Jersey voters, 64%, tell the Fairleigh Dickinson poll they oppose changing the rules to allow self-service in New Jersey. Support for full-service gasoline is higher among women, who pollsters say traditionally have seen it as safer to have someone around pumping gas. But the gap between men and women also could be just men saying that they like doing things with their cars.
1: Our Wayne Cabot, Chuck Sievertson, ABC News.
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7: 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One of my favorite guests is on the line. We've got Chris Killam, also known as the Medicine Hunter, standing by now. CNN calls Chris the Indiana Jones of natural medicine because he's, well, constantly scouring the globe searching for natural remedies. You may have seen Chris on the Dr. Oz show, or maybe on PBS or CBS, and also on Fox News where he does a health segment. He's been featured in the New York Times and also on ABC's 2020. Anyway, Chris is joining us today to discuss not one, but three of the hottest nutritional ingredients out there on the market today. Even better, he's teamed up with Purity today to give away a complimentary bottle to everyone out there in the listening audience. So do not, I repeat, do not change that dial. But first, a quick introduction. Chris Killam is an author and an educator. He's written 14 books. He's conducted research in over 30 countries. Again, he's been on with Oprah and Friends and Dr. Oz. Chris, welcome back to the show.
8: Thank you so much. It's always a pleasure to have a great conversation with you.
7: Now, most of us are super busy these days. We want to stay healthy, but quite frankly, it can be daunting, you know, with all the different supplements out there. Now, Chris, you've traveled all over the world learning about different natural remedies. So you really know which ingredients to look for. So tell me this, besides a good multivitamin and some fish oil, maybe a few other things, go into the three super hot nutrients you've been so jazzed about lately.
8: Well, I'm happy to do that. The three super nutrients, as we like to say, are a green tea extract, a turmeric extract called curcumin, and an extract from red wine called resveratrol. And apropos of what you said about my traveling around the world, I've extensively investigated these in their host countries. So I've been in the green tea plantations of China and India and worked with top researchers of this ingredient in those countries. With turmeric, I've been deeply involved with turmeric researchers in India and seen all of that. And with resveratrol, I've worked with scientists in Europe and also in California and Chile and South Africa, all of which are major red wine producing areas. So I've had the opportunity to investigate these things in the field, meet with the top scientists, and my conclusion is that green tea, curcumin from turmeric root,

0: resveratrol from red wine are remarkable health-enhancing agents that everybody can benefit from in a very, very substantial way.
1: Now, Chris, let's talk about these big three. And it's interesting that they're all found in our diet and all are considered superfoods. The green tea, the curcumin, the resveratrol. Why did you want to combine the three? There's always a method to your madness, if I can say it that way, because you combine these things together. You call it a real game changer.
0: Well, you know, when I look at these, there actually isn't a reason to put them all in separate products. They do go very well together. As you said, they're all food derived. So it's kind of like you can make a salad if you choose out of many vegetables. You don't just have to have a bowl of lettuce or a bowl of cucumbers. And while that's a little bit simplistic, the fact is that all of these are very, very rich in groups of protective compounds that are both antioxidant, so they actually protect our organ systems, so they maintain a healthy inflammatory status in the body. And this is really a big breakthrough. I also like the idea that people can get a concentrated supplement of green tea extract, curcumin extract, and resveratrol in one product with truly meaningful amounts of each one and not have to go out and basically buy a shopping cart full of stuff.
1: Now, let's dive into the headlines and the research, especially on this green tea, because it's absolutely amazing. I know in Asia they've been using it for thousands of years for healthy aging, but what are you seeing recently in the press? I know you told me the Nutrition Research Journal in its July 2012 issue revealed that green tea significantly increased plasma antioxidant activity and whole blood glutathione. Can you recap some of these headlines and tell me why you're such a green tea advocate?
0: Okay. What you just said about increasing plasma antioxidant activity is really critical. There are many antioxidants that people consume that don't actually wind up in the body, or they don't wind up in the body in any significant amounts. The green tea antioxidants, which we know are among the most highly beneficial antioxidants in the entire world, are very well absorbed. They improve plasma antioxidant activity. That is the blood concentration of antioxidants. So what happens is you get this great concentration of antioxidant substances, which are protective compounds floating around in the body and protecting the cells of your body, your organs, every part of your body from premature destruction due to exposure to environmental pollutants and things in the diet.
1: All right, let's switch gears and talk about this curcumin, which is number two on your list. And by the way, these three ingredients are all found in the new green tea combo formula. We're going to be offering a free bottle in a few minutes, but talk to me about the curcumin, which is spelled C-U-R-C-U-M-I-N. Now, most people haven't heard of it, but scientists and researchers know it's one of the most powerful superfoods on the planet. It can positively influence our DNA, maintain joint comfort, healthy inflammation, and more. Can you share some of the incredible headlines on curcumin and tell us why you use this? And we talked about this off air a few minutes ago, this patented curcumin with greater absorption.
0: Okay. Well, first of all, I think while people might not know the term curcumin, they may well know turmeric root, which is a yellow spice, and it shows up in curries, and it's part of the 5,000-year-old Indian Ayurvedic system of medicine. I've been studying turmeric and its derivative curcumin since the 1970s, and I'll say this right off the bat, that there are almost no plant materials in the world as extensively studied as this. A couple of thousand studies can be found in the scientific and medical literature. We know that curcumin is powerfully antioxidant. We know that it has a remarkable capacity to protect the liver, and the liver is our primary detoxifying organ. It greatly enhances joint health. So if people are experiencing joint discomfort due to overuse, this really helps to relieve that. And it's also what we call cardioprotective. It helps to protect the heart. It helps to maintain normal, healthy cholesterol. And one last thing that is really kind of astounding is that curcumin actually causes your body to produce what are called neuroprotective factors in the brain. So it causes your body to produce these agents in the brain that protect the actual tissue of the nerves and the brain itself. There's almost nothing else that we know of that does this. Specifically, the curcumin that you mentioned offers about 7 times the absorption of other curcumin. So when you take 250 milligrams of this stuff, you get about 7 times the activity that you would if you took, say, a comparable amount of another curcumin extract. So this, in my opinion, is one of the most life-enhancing, protective, totally beneficial substances on Earth, and it has just decades of scientific and medical studies to back it up.
1: Now, Chris, I know that we talked already about the green tea in the curcumin in your new green tea formula, which Purity is giving away for free today. But first, tell me about the third nutrient on the list, the resveratrol.
0: Well, resveratrol is one of those remarkable compounds that I just sort of shake my head at how many different things it does. It is found in grapes, in wine grapes. It also shows up in cranberries. What we know about resveratrol is that, like green tea and also like curcumin extract, it's profoundly antioxidant. But more than that, it shows significant properties. When you look at some of the things in the body that happen during aging as a result of fat accumulation in tissue and insulin sensitivity, resveratrol helps to protect against those things. It's a powerful immune regulator. And you know, our immune system is responsible for keeping us healthy. It is remarkably beneficial for the heart. And this is why it's considered one of the keys to the so-called French paradox. You know, the French drink a lot of red wine, they eat a lot of cheese, they smoke cigarettes, and they stay slim and they have good cardiovascular health, which just seems completely unfair. But resveratrol appears to be key in that. And additionally, there is a brain benefit like there is with the curcumin with blood flow to the brain. So when you take resveratrol, you get brain blood flow. This means you get more oxygen to the tissues of the brain. So this is on my short list for all those reasons and for about a dozen more that would just plain take too long to explain.
1: All right, again, we're talking with Chris Killam, also known as the Indiana Jones of natural medicine, sometimes called the medicine hunter as well. Chris, let's laser in on how this wonderful formula that you created in conjunction with Purity Products. I know that Purity's been in business now for, what is it, over 20 years. They've got a top rating from the Better Business Bureau, and people can get a complimentary bottle of this green tea CR today. We'll give that number out in a few minutes. But first, Chris, before we tell our listeners how they can get their very own complimentary bottle of green tea CR, tell me this. If you wanted to buy this green tea plus the patented curcumin plus the resveratrol, I mean, you spend close to probably at least $75 for all three bottles in the store. And yet today, Purity Products is giving away a free bottle. How are they able to do this?
0: Well, you can consider it kind of a smart bet. And what I mean by that, first of all, Purity's big, but they're also very strategic. They know that if a person who's listening will pick up the phone, call in and get their free bottle, and it really is free, as yep, in it doesn't cost you money, if that person will try the product, take it as recommended, they're going to feel it. And when they feel it, they're going to say, gee, I want this as part of my regular daily regimen. 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
1: 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Okay, Chris, talk about some of the headlines just on the green tea that we didn't get to yet. I understand that dieters just love green tea because it supports healthy fat metabolism. Is that right? And what does the research say about green tea when it comes to weight management?
0: Well, this is one of the especially wonderful things about green tea. We know that green tea has thermogenic properties. That is, it has heat-generating properties in the body, so it actually causes your body to burn more calories. So when you eat a meal, you're going to burn more calories from that meal as a result of taking a good, well-made, concentrated green tea extract. In addition, it has specific fat oxidation properties. It actually burns fat. I'm not suggesting that you're going to lose 20 pounds in a week, but I am saying that this is going to help your body to metabolize fat more efficiently. Over time, taking a green tea extract can help you to have a better fat to lean muscle ratio. So from a weight control standpoint, this is very good news. Additionally, green tea helps to stabilize blood glucose or blood sugar. And unstable blood sugar is one of the contributing factors to increased weight. So by stabilizing blood sugar, you have an effect on weight control and weight management. So it's really quite remarkable stuff. You need enough of it. We've got enough of it in Green Tea CR. It has to be the right extract. We've got the right extract. But the science is there for healthy weight management.
1: All right. Now, Chris, you say that with Purity's formula, it provides you with about 3 cups worth of green tea in each 2-capsule serving. So you get all of the green tea's concentrated benefits for energy, for heart health, for alertness in just 2 caps. Plus, you get the curcumin and the resveratrol, too. So it's easy. 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Explain this idea of a healthy shortcut and explain some of the top benefits as well.
0: Well, I mean, you could, for example, drink 3 cups of good concentrated green tea each day, eat at least 1 really rich curry made with a lot of turmeric root, and drink a couple of glasses of red wine. You could do that every day. Most people will not do that every day, but they still might want the benefits of 3 of the biggest superstar protective health-enhancing nutrients on the entire planet.
1: Again, we're talking with Chris Killam, the medicine hunter. Now, in this new green tea CR formula from Purity, it's really about the research. Share with us some of your favorite studies and the headlines on the curcumin that we didn't get to yet. I know this is one of your favorite ingredients for joint comfort and even for brain health.
0: Well, I especially like the liver protective, heart protective, and joint modifying properties of this stuff. The liver is our greatest detoxifying organ, and we know that we're constantly bombarded by toxins in the environment. In fact, blood studies show that newborn babies contain 200 industrial pollutants in their blood at the time of birth. So we need a functioning, super healthy, very strong liver. We might not think about our livers that much, but we need that. Mm-hmm. And we know that curcumin protects the liver. It keeps it strong. From a cardiac standpoint, it's highly beneficial for the heart. It's very good for maintaining healthy cholesterol and healthy platelet levels. And from a joint standpoint, we have innumerable studies showing overall improvement in joint health and relief and stable inflammatory activity, better joint mobility as a result of taking curcumin. I like the brain protective studies as well. You know, curcumin delivers all this. So I regard it as one of the single most important things that you can put in your body. And I'm very well aware that most people are not going to eat enough raw turmeric root to get the benefits that they should and that they can get from a concentrated curcumin extract.
1: Chris, I don't want to get too technical here, but these antioxidants in green tea are classified as polyphenols, and they really are super powerful and well-respected by scientists. But in this green tea CR formula, there's more. It's got the green tea, it's got the curcumin, the resveratrol that we talked about, plus grape seed extract, bioflavonoids, vitamin C. Can you talk to me about this array of really super antioxidants and polyphenols that you've put in the formula?
0: Well, yeah, I won't say that we kind of went overkill, but I will say that we really, really developed an efficient, comprehensive program here. Grape seed extract contain a group of highly specialized antioxidant compounds that not only do much of what I've already described, but also enhance the physical integrity of tissue in the blood vessels and the skin. So we put those in there for extra boost in antioxidant activity, but also for a specific type of activity that isn't as much addressed by the green tea, the curcumin, and the resveratrol. The bioflavonoids enhance the overall activity of vitamin C, and vitamin C itself is one of the most important nutrients that we can possibly take in. So I would say that we were very, very thorough. You know, when we went through what could be in this product, we said, you know, what would happen if we put in grape seed extract, bioflavonoids, and vitamin C? We realized that we would have an utterly superior formula. And just to reiterate, I want people to experience dynamic health. I want people to feel great. This formula, the green tea CR, will make you feel great. And that's the purpose of it.
1: All right, Chris, I love this green tea CR combination formula. And remember, the CR stands for curcumin and resveratrol. I love that with this complimentary bottle today, our listeners can get started for free. That's great value. What would people expect to pay if they bought all of these separately in the store?
0: Well, I think if they bought high-quality products that contain these ingredients, they'd be into it for about $75 or so, possibly even $80.
1: Yeah.
0: So they'd wind up spending appreciably more than they're going to spend on the green tea CR formula. And they still wouldn't get the grape seed extract. They still wouldn't get the pine bark extract, the bioflavonoids, or the vitamin C.
1: Chris, what kind of results can people expect to see? What can they expect to feel once they start taking this formula?
0: I think that people will feel greater joint mobility and comfort. I think they'll feel more energy. Because these ingredients also help to stabilize and maintain natural healthy blood sugar control, I think they'll have more sustained energy throughout the day. And I would just suspect that people will have an experience of greater vitality. When you have a more highly functional immune system, you just feel more energy and better overall. It's kind of, you know, like those days when you get up and go, wow, I feel great. This is a wow, I feel great formula.
1: Now, Chris, the green tea CR, let me get this straight. It provides about 3 cups worth of green tea in each 2-capsule serving. Plus, you get the antioxidant equivalent of several servings of fruits and vegetables. Plus, you get the resveratrol and the joint comfort and brain function benefits of the curcumin. I mean, wow, all in one formula. In the last 2 minutes, talk to me about this shortcut to better health and why you want everyone listening to this program to call now for that complimentary bottle of green tea CR.
0: Okay. Fortunately, there's an immense body of science that has been growing steadily for the past 20 years, and it's really rich science now. We know that of the various plant-derived substances that exist, green tea extract, curcumin extract, and resveratrol extract are at the absolute top of the list of protective, vitality-enhancing, overall health-promoting compounds. There just isn't anything like these. They're in the green tea CR, CR standing for curcumin and resveratrol, product in meaningful amounts. People will take this product. They're going to feel the difference. You're going to feel energy. You're going to feel more vitality. You're just plain going to feel better, kind of more fluid and in that flow of good health.
1: Sure.
0: 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And given that they can get a free bottle, I'm also not saying, now put yourself at great risk and spend a lot of money. I say, no, try it free. Let the product speak for itself.
1: 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We appreciate your insight. Thanks so much.
0: Thank you. 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
2: ABC News, I'm Chuck Severson. The U.S. military says two U.S. service members were killed in Jordan yesterday in an attack by Iranian missiles and drones. A third service member is missing in action. Four more were wounded. On X, Defense Secretary Pete Hegseth wrote, "Godspeed, heroes. Their sacrifice only stiffens our resolve." The European Union and Bahrain, as head of a Gulf Nations group, condemn Iranian attacks and reject claims of control by any nation over the Strait of Hormuz. It's still hazardous to breathe for millions in the Midwest and East because of smoke from wildfires in Canada and Minnesota. Kevin Wilson's in New York City, where the National Guard was giving out masks.
3: A little bit scary, a little dangerous. I didn't know the smoke could come so far from Canada.
2: The source of the stomach bug affecting thousands has been traced by the FDA to iceberg lettuce in Mexico and a supplier to Taco Bell's in five states. Taco Bell has pulled lettuce from its restaurants nationwide. This is ABC News.
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7: KXL. Welcome to Still a Hero, powered by USAA. My name is Randy Miller, and every week we talk to some incredible people who have served in the military and now are serving their community. And we got a great one for you today. Hey, we are so excited and honored today on Still a Hero to have the founder and CEO of the Military Spouse Advocacy Network. We're talking about Veronice Castillo, and she is here with us. Veronice, how are you?
8: Thank you so much. I'm doing good. Thank you for having me.
7: Yeah,
8: how are you?
7: Listen, I am so excited that we're talking about military spouses because, you know, for so long, military spouses weren't given their due, I don't think. And I think it's just been in the past maybe 10 years that people have awakened to the idea that when one person in the family serves, the entire family serves, and the military spouses are at the core of that and are so responsible for so many things. So, number one, thank you for your service. I want to ask you, though, how did all of this come about? And I know your personal story of going through that isolation kind of period. Talk about that a little bit, if you will.
8: Yes, you know, it was it's one of those lifestyles that not many know, and even when they know it, they don't understand it. It's rewarding, but it's challenging. Mm. So I'll tell a little bit about my story. I am an immigrant from Mexico, came to the United States when I was 16. And that was my first experience of leaving everything behind, my family, my friends, my language, and then coming to a place where I was feeling out of place. I didn't know the language. I had nothing. So a few years later, I met my husband. He was already active duty, he is a military kid. So he was a brat. His father retired from the Air Force. And to him, this lifestyle, that's all that he knows. And I had no idea what the military was about. So when we met and then we got married, when we were going to get married, he told me during the time we were dating that we were going to move. But I thought he meant we were going to move homes. I mean, I had no knowledge of the lifestyle. And I'll tell you, we are one of those stories. You hear a lot of the stories that when I met my husband, we got married within 3 months. So there was no time to know the lifestyle, to know what it meant to move and how often and how many times and none of that.
7: You're just kind of thrown in there, right? I mean, you're thrown in.
8: Exactly. And it's like, man,
7: there's no manual for that.
8: I saw the guy in uniform and all of that. So I went for it. Yeah. So I had no idea what it was about. We got married and having to move. And once again, I was experiencing the leaving everything behind. The only difference this time is that I was doing it on my own with my husband. And there was a lot of isolation. I mean, I wanted to go back home. It was not something that I could adjust. It was really hard. Mm. And my husband would tell me, you need to get out there and meet people. And I said, okay, fine, I'll do that. But it was not something I was willing to do, which is something that many of us military spouses deal with. So when I did, I realized that, number one, I was not the only military spouse going through that. I wasn't the only military spouse feeling isolated, leaving everything behind and having to start all over again. Mm. And then I started hearing the stories of not having enough support or not having a community or not having another military spouse that will become a mentor. I mean, there was so much. Mm. And I'm talking to you about when I married my husband, it was back in 2000. And it was even less than what we have now. So it was very isolated. There was not a lot of resources. It was one of those things that you didn't ask for nothing. Mm. So that's when I decided, you know what, I'm going to become a mentor to these young spouses because there were some that were younger than me. So I decided to become a mentor and connect them to resources and be that the shoulder to cry on. And I started building this community for other military spouses to feel that, to feel belonged, to feel heard, to feel that there was someone that could understand them.
7: Now, wait a second. So you went from totally isolated, not knowing how to navigate anything, not having anybody to tell you, to mentoring. I mean, it would have been easy right then to kind of crawl into a hole and not talk to anybody and just, take care of yourself. But instead, you went the other direction and you started this, first of all, the mentorship. What was in you? What did that take? I mean, are you that kind of a person all the time?
8: Yes. I think this is just who I am. I mean, if I see someone in need, hey, how can I help? What can I do? Hmm. I went to school to study social psychology. And I'm fascinated to, and you know what, even with education, even with a career, I was working and I had a life. Even prior I met to my husband, the moment that I left everything behind is like I went into this isolated, dark place that it was hard to get out of. And getting out of there is what exposed me to, like I said, realizing what the lifestyle was about and say, you know what? Okay, enough of pity. This is not what this is about. So I need to do something about it for me and for the need that I see out there. Mm. And that's what even up to now, all these years later, is my fuel every day because I continue to hear the stories from spouses feeling isolated and not having a community. And I'm like, that should not be the case. 26 years ago, maybe. But now, shame on us for not doing enough. So those spouses, especially the brand new ones, continue to be that motor, that fuel that helps me to continue to do what I do. But I do have a heart for helping people.
7: Mm. Yeah. And I mean, to start it's one thing to mentor people, right? But I mean, to start a network, a military spouse network, I mean, I can't even imagine the logistical part of that and the training that you have to have and all of the paperwork. I mean, that was a big task, wasn't it?
8: Yes, I'll tell you, when I started doing the mentorship, and then it got bigger because I started working in collaboration with military, with our military base, to bring and to actually develop a class to teach resiliency to our squadron. It got so big that that's what it pushed me to create a nonprofit. But I will tell my own mentor, I'm not doing this to have a nonprofit. I don't even know how to do it. Right. I have no knowledge. I have no idea. And I said, and I'm afraid that I'll be behind a desk and I will no longer hear the stories of the spouses needing help. And she gave me very wise advice. And she said, Veronese, maybe this is the time that now you start training other people with the same passion that you have so that you can reach out to bigger audiences and reach out to more spouses that are out there needing help. And I was like, that's true. This is not about me. This is about what I can do and the people that I need to serve. So that's when I started MSAN 14 years ago with, I'm sorry, 11 years ago. And, With no knowledge of nothing. Now I rely on my mentors, rely on the experts that will help you to do the initial process. But it's been pretty much the other fellow military spouses who have joined this effort to become volunteers to actually help get this nonprofit up and running. It's been all the past, the present, and the future volunteers and staff members of MSAN who have made this happen. I'm just being blessed that I use my story to help other people. But now everybody else that is joining MSAN, their story is, I wish I had a mentor when I became a new spouse. I wish I had a community every time that I moved. So they join our mission because this is exactly what they wish they had. Now they want to pay it forward.
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6: We're talking to Veronese Castillo here on Still a Hero. And she's the CEO, founder, Military Spouse Advocacy Network. And, you know, the other thing that I'm sure you've run into, just like other military spouses, you know, once you get out there, like your husband said, go out and meet some people, you know, find your community, that kind of a thing. Well, then all of a sudden you have to move. You have to move, and you don't have your community anymore. You're redeployed somewhere, and you have to start all over again, right?
7: Yes, yes. You know, in the military, every time that somebody uses the word transition, everybody thinks of an active duty member transitioning out, separation, or retirement. Mm-hmm. We families transition every time we move because we leave everything behind. Our homes, our communities, schools, dentists, hairstylists, we leave everything behind. And every time we move, it's to start all over again. Our spouses, the active duty member, they know where to go. They know who they work for. They know what they're going to do. They're going to have a house. And all they got to do is be present. Us as military spouses, we have to deal with everything that comes with bringing the stability in our homes for ourselves, our kids, and our spouse to make sure that everything continues to run for the bigger picture. This is for the mission of our military. And, right. And we know that our country is the number one. So we do our job by supporting, but every time we move, it's really hard. And it's not just the fact that when I talk to my family, my mom will just think of, you have no one to talk to. And I will be like, Mom, it's more than that. I don't know where you're going to live. I have to find schools. I have to find doctors.
6: Right.
7: You need emergency contacts. There's a joke between military spouses that as soon as you arrive to your installation, you probably ask someone in line at the commissary. You don't know who they are, but you ask them to become your emergency contact because we don't even have that. So it is like all those things that people don't think about. It is part of the process that we have to have with us every time that we move. And how this is why MSAN is there for, because it's a portable community. You don't have to leave your mentor. You don't have to leave the what we offer to you. It moves with you. At the same time that we are empowering you to actually now help us to pay it forward. And that's the other side of MSAN, where we teach leadership development training, because I wish I had leadership training when I was talking to military leaders and governmental officials on behalf of my community. Sometimes I didn't know if I actually used those 3 minutes they gave me to do any justice for the people I was representing. And I said, oh no, if you want to see something happen or change in our community, it takes a military spouse to do it. Yeah. And there are so many ideas out there, and there's so much passion and commitment, but not enough training. And that was another thing that I said, I am going to bring this real, meaningful leadership training for all our military spouses who are community leaders and are ready to fight and change the system to make sure that it's much better.
6: Look at you. Look at you. I mean, that is such a powerful story, and you can just feel that passion that you have and for all of these military spouses and their families. And, you know, you said something very important, because when you make those transitions to another city and another community, you know, a lot of times the deployed spouse can't help in any way. I mean, you know, they're serving, they're deployed, and so they don't want to have that on their mind, right? I mean, you're taking all of that stress and pressure off their mind to reassure them that everything's okay on the home front.
7: Yeah, you know, our one of the main things that we think about is our spouse needs to be 100% ready to go, regardless if they are just going to the office or if they're going to deploy or whatever is happening, because they need to be focused on the mission. And at least with my husband, I will tell him, look, you go do your job, you deploy, you don't worry about us, we're going to be just fine. And yeah, that's a lot of pressure. That is a lot of things for just for the spouse to carry all of that. But at the same time, we want to do our job to make sure that our active duty member is taken care of and they're focused on the mission, because it's bigger than ourselves. So it comes with it. So when you hear people saying that we are the backbone of the military, we truly are, but it comes with a lot of responsibilities, a lot of pressure, a lot of everything. And this is why, because that is not going to change. The lifestyle is not going to change. This is what the military is about. So what we need to do is bring in solutions that are going to make things better, to create a stronger foundation. So when we see all the side effects, career and employment problems, financial problems, food insecurity, those are symptoms of a not very strong structure foundation, which is having a community, having someone to rely on, someone to support you. Everything else has a solution, and you start connecting with resources, you name it. But to me, it's like, if we don't have a strong foundation, a strong community to provide to spouses, all the other symptoms are going to take over.
6: Wow. I love that. Veronese Castillo is our guest here, founder and CEO, Military Spouse Advocacy Network. And in 11 years, Veronese, I know there have been so many great stories about different families that you've helped, different military spouses. Can you give us one? Can you give us a story?
7: I think the one that I share, especially with military leaders when I get to talk to them, is we come at a certain age, and even some of them in a certain rank and a certain position within the military, that they forget about how the youngest generation of the military looks like. They remember what it was for them, and they assume that it continues to be that way. So it's my job to expose them to what really is and the changes of the new generation. And a few years back, MSAN is one of the resources briefed during basic training for the Air Force and Space Force. So all the brand new spouses get to talk to us, and we share about what we do. And I was there one Thursday just to talk to spouses. And I met a 17-year-old young lady who was 7 months pregnant. And then I asked her, how is it going? I was so excited because, you know, it's graduation day. And as soon as I'm like, how are you? And all of that, she starts crying. Like, but the anxiety, I'm afraid, kind of crying. And I hugged her and I said, don't worry, it's going to be fine. Tell me what's going on. I said, what is the plan? And she said, well, I'm 17. I'm 7 months pregnant. We're getting married tomorrow. I'm going back home to finish high school online. And then I know that in a few months from now, probably in the summertime, I have to leave my family to move somewhere else that I don't know. This is the youngest generation of the military. They're young. They have kids. And this 17-year-old was learning to, oh, I have to graduate high school. I'm about to become a spouse and a mom, and I have to leave everything behind to start my own life, probably at 18 years old. So this is when we start seeing spouses falling into this black hole. If there's no bridge providing the support from someone who's 17, 18, and they have no idea what the military is about, and their resources are over there, they fall into this black hole because there's nothing. They just darkness and scary and you name it.
6: The Military Spouse Advocacy Network. Where is the best place for people to get information about it and find out what you guys are up to?
7: Definitely. We're all over social media, Military Spouse Advocacy Network, on social media, all the platforms. And then our website is militaryspouseadvocacynetwork.org. And as soon as you go into the homepage, it gives you all the information that I share with you right now about how we support spouses. And it's very easy to navigate. I'm on LinkedIn, so if anybody wants to connect with me on LinkedIn, just look for me, Berenice Castillo, and I would love to connect with anybody who's got ideas or is interested in what we do, or if they're looking for support. And something I forgot to mention, we're open 24/7.
6: Okay.
7: So no matter what time it is, if a spouse has a question, even if it's about, I cannot go to sleep because I'm about to move and I'm anxious, hey, we're here to help you. Just tell us what you need and what is it that you're looking for. And we are all over the nation and then, of course, overseas. And we got volunteers all over the place ready to support.
6: So cool. That is so cool. Oh, wow. I mean, the things that you've done, thank you so much for your service. We're so honored. Honored to have you here with us and to talk about this great work. And Berenice Castillo, you are still a hero.
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15: From ABC News, I'm Dave Packer. More American lives lost in the war with Iran. Two U.S. service members killed in Iranian strikes on U.S. bases in Jordan.
16: This is a major escalation, the first U.S. combat deaths in the Iran war since its earliest weeks. U.S. Central Command says the two service members were killed in Jordan as the U.S. defended against Iranian ballistic missiles and drones. A third service member is said to be missing in action. Four more were so badly wounded in yesterday's attacks they had to be medically evacuated to hospitals, but the military says they have since been discharged.
15: ABC Stephen Portnoy. And in a new message today, Iran's supreme leader is vowing, quote, unforgettable lessons for the U.S. Tehran also says it's suspending its commitments in the peace deal with the U.S. President Trump telling News Nation it's a, quote, very sad thing. We hate to see it happen. It's in service to our country, the president says. 16 American troops have now died since the start of the war. 427 wounded. Cleanup efforts continue at communities hit by flash flooding along the Guadalupe River in Texas. Officials say the rains moved out, but the flood threat remains a threat in Texas Hill Country.
17: A bridge in Uvalde County collapsing after 2 feet of flooding. At least two people have died. More than 230 people were rescued, with more than 2,000 emergency personnel deployed. Texas Hill Country getting hit yet again. You may remember the devastating flooding in Kerrville last year that killed more than 100 people, including more than a dozen children from Camp Mystic.
15: ABC's Jacqueline Lee. Still burning, hundreds of wildfires in parts of Minnesota and Canada that have been sending smoke drifting across more than a dozen U.S. states for several days now. Ontario Premier Doug Ford today.
18: We're doing absolutely every resource we can possibly throw at this, including bringing people in from Alberta, firefighters and water bombers from the Yukon and any other jurisdiction that's willing to help.
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4: 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He is on his Sennheiser. Mr. Stuart Willis, how you doing this week?
5: My gosh, you have all of the rhymes every time. Nice job, Spike. I'm good, man. I'm good. Ready for a vacation here in the next couple days here. Week out.
4: We all deserve it.
5: I need one. This summer is killing me here. As I tape in Arizona and out in our Las Vegas office, it is absolutely brutal, this heat. I am a beach boy by nature and don't know if I can handle it.
4: Yes. So speaking about some of the heat, we're going to bring some heat today. Morningstar just released their 2026 withdrawal rates for retirement accounts. We greatly respect Morningstar, a fantastic publication. They do their research. But what do these numbers mean to you? And Stuart, I'm going to bury this lead. But when Republicans and Democrats are agreeing out loud, is it raining cats and dogs? What in the world is going on? I'll tell you what that topic is going to be a little bit more, and maybe even if we get to floating 401ks. I'll start out with our lead story there. The Morningstar 2026 report on your withdrawal rates from retirement accounts, up from a 3.7 last year to 3.9 this year. But the very baseline for me, Stuart, do you know what they're kind of basing this on? What is the sum? What kind of rates of return are they expecting inside these accounts? What do you think about these numbers in Morningstar?
5: Yeah, so it's actually interesting, some of the assumptions behind this number, but there's also a few basic assumptions that they're basing this on. For example, they're assuming basically 30 to 50% in equities or stocks, with the remainder in bonds or cash or fixed income. And whether somebody has $500,000 or $5 million, the percentage concept is the same. So it's the old 4% rule, remember? Now, look, I think the 4% rule is something that, you know, makes sense for higher net worth people. Some people want to make sure that their income, you know, just is replaced by the yield internally so that you never erode the underlying value. But listen, I think a lot of us want to die with different goals, right? I have a friend who I don't want to say single, but she's never had any children. She's a professional athlete. And her goal isn't to leave any money at all. It's to have the greatest possible life she can. And if she dies and bounces the last check out on the way to the undertaker, having the best life possible, she won, right? Others, you know, because let's say you've saved $1 million or $5 million, making up some numbers here. You know, what good does it do to you know, leave that money if that's not one of your goals, right? If you don't have children, or if you don't care about leaving money to the children, your goals are completely different than those who do. So I think first you have to look at what your goals are and whether this, you know, 4% rule really fits into what you're talking about. But the Morningstar report is very, very interesting because we're starting to see an incremental creep up in percentage of assets.

0: people are taking out.
1: Should you, let me, boy, some baselines on this. Mm-hmm. Now, this is probably based on, I'm going to guess, kind of middle of the road portfolio. This is like 30, 40, 50% stocks, and then 30, 40, 50% bonds. There's some cash in there. Also, what is the assumption on, I guess, the sum? I mean, I don't think this can be $300,000. I don't think, you know, it's got to be what, at least $1 million in savings?
0: Well, it all depends, right? It all, you know, and I think one of the other pressures, just to digress a little bit, I think one of the pressures that the audience may be feeling is, hey, the stock market has been doing unbelievably well for the last few years here. Why am I only taking 3.7% when I could take 5, 5.5%, 6%? The market's making, I'm up 10, 15, 20%. Why am I only taking 4? So I think that may be one of those things also where people are seeing their balances increase. And so people are starting to take more as a result.
1: Do you... So let's talk about all of our advisors,
0: yeah.
1: Not only Stuart Willis, but Andrew, and oh, we got Brendan, who I'm going to see later tonight at a live event, and just all of the great guys you have all around the country and great women professionals. Are we about flexing our withdrawal rate annually, depending on how the markets are doing?
0: Man, you know what? Do what you want to do. Here's what I think really matters is that rules are meant as guidelines generally, and sometimes they don't define the life you want to live, right? Or the life you can live. So, for example, if, you know, living at a 4%, you know, rate accomplishes your goal to leave money, that's one thing. If you can live at a 7%, you know, withdrawal rate, with the kind of return that we've been seeing, and you know that you're not going to leave a ton, well, maybe that's a win also. I think everybody's plan has to be individualized to them, right? I think it's important that you have an income source that is also safe and fixed and not fluctuating with the market so that you can take a little bit more risk with the portion that's in the market. You know, really capitalize on these runs in the market, but also know that if the market pulls back, you've got some safe money there that you can pull from that isn't volatile with the market as well. So I think it is important not to be 100% equity, to have your money in fixed income, which, you know, there's just multiple forms. Obviously, bonds have been that historical place. Lately, we've seen, you know, especially after 2022, we've seen that bonds have a risk that can be sometimes higher than stocks themselves. So you want to look at all of the alternatives you have inside that, that, you know, asset class, or at least inside that, you know, fixed definitive source.
1: So we're going to bring in some other factors later, including a conversation on Social Security. So, I mean, here's the good thing is hopefully that the withdrawal rate isn't just dependent on your investment savings. You're going to have Social Security. Maybe even some folks out there are lucky enough to have a pension, or maybe something that they have turned into annuity. I mean, do you want 100% of your income based on your investment portfolio in retirement?
0: Well, here's the reality. The reality is that when it comes to your investments, now, using the word investment is a broad term, right? Because technically, people who have insurance-based products as an income source, things like annuities, for example, that's not technically an investment, although we, you know, calculate it into your portfolio. So insurance products are not allowed to be sold as investment products if they don't, you know, fit that definition. So most fixed annuities are not investments per se. All right. So if you're including those inside that word investments, well, here's the thing I would say is that some people don't have a choice. The pensions are going the way of the dodo bird, right? Mm-hmm. Social Security, we've heard about that. You know, that whole program being in trouble, right? I think the CBOE is now saying it'll be defunct by 2032. And what that means is we're going to see a 25% reduction. For some company owners, people who avoided self-employment tax, you know, or avoided Social Security because, you know, they had S corporations, gave themselves minimum salaries, and they were taking distributions, that may have saved them money there. But, you know, in retirement, it certainly is going to hurt their Social Security income. So, you know, sometimes people don't have a choice, Spike, that they are actually kind of self-reliant on their own portfolios to provide retirement income.
1: There also might be some say, I appreciate a few minutes ago you were saying, you say, hey, look at how well the markets are doing. Why am I only taking 3 or 4%? How about the flip side of that? How about allocating more towards the stocks and stock fund? What about having 60, 70% to enjoy this ride that we've been on?
0: Yeah.
1: Say, hey, you know, now I can take out 5, 6, or 7%. Is that overcorrecting into the spending wheel?
0: I think what's happening is that people are getting more comfortable with the market as the historical, you know, memory of loss gets further and further away, right? So, you know, a year after 2022 or 2008 or, you know, the financial crisis or the, you know, the dot-com crash, people get scared and they over-rotate to safety. You know, the same phenomena happens in reverse as we get farther away or further away from these you know, market downturns. People get more comfortable with the market because, you know, we talk about the emotional reasons that people respond, right? The fear of missing out. They don't want their buddies to make 40% and they make 5%. Sometimes the party's already over though, right? Everybody knows you're supposed to buy low and sell high. And oftentimes people do the opposite, especially when it comes to equities where they join the party way too late. And the big question you should be asking, Spike, is, hey, is it too late? Is the market going to continue to do well? The answer is, I don't know. Either way, I don't have an answer for that. Because if I did, with all due respect, I wouldn't be hanging out with you. I'd be on my 500-foot yacht. And nobody knows that answer, Spike. Nobody knows the direction of the market, which is why I think you need to have a clean hedge so you make sure that if the market does well, you can take advantage of it. If the market goes south, you're also protected from its downsides on your income sources. I think that's the main theme I want to leave you with on.
1: We know that there's so many different things that you can be focusing on and enjoying and trying to unplug here in the middle of the year. So what we're going to do is try to motivate you. For the first 10 callers, we will do your income plan review, but you need to take advantage of it by calling the phone number or scheduling your time at our website. 877-573-8473 is the phone number. Easier to remember while you're driving is 877-5-RETIRE. 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
2: 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When you take Social Security can affect more than just when the checks begin. You've paid into Social Security for decades, so how do you know when to take it to get the most out of it? On the surface, it may seem like an easy call, but your benefit amount can vary depending on when you claim. If you're married, your decision could affect your spouse as well. 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How will Social Security work alongside your other accounts? 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
1: 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We love Morningstar. I read a lot from there, and they do a lot of good research on both sides. You know, they try to keep themselves in the middle. Their retirement withdrawal rates, though, I love how they update this every single year. It was lower last year, about 3.9%, which hovers around that 4 that Mr. Bengen wrote about in the 90s. But what about when retirement throws you some curveballs, higher inflation, retiring a couple of years earlier than you wanted to because the job force changes, healthcare changes? You know, can we still rely on these kind of set numbers?
0: Well, first of all, I don't want to walk over what you just did here. Your reference to these obscure economists that only I don't know who Bengen is, by the way. I don't know if I've got
1: Bill Bengen was a guy, I guess, in the 90s who wrote the book literally on the 4% rule. Well, he said he William Bengen.
0: Maybe I need to do some more studying here, Spike. All I know is that I'm entertained by your references here. So, and a lot of people gloss over that. But look, at the end of the day, listen, Morningstar is a great company. They do a lot of our analysis for us when it comes to portfolio risks, etc. I think they have some neat insight into things. But, you know, don't get it twisted. They have a perspective as well, right? I mean, they are just a point of view. You know, how they interpret that data is a completely different thing than kind of just stating the facts of these, you know, these increases here. So if, you know, we're seeing a 3.9% withdrawal rate instead of, you know, a 4%, 5% rate, listen, maybe there's more money in the market and people are simply saying, hey, I don't need as much income. You know what I mean? I mean, I really believe that people's income plan needs to be unique to them. These 4% rules were based on, you know, higher interest rate environments, a fixed income. I mean, clearly now the yields that we're seeing in the market are yielding much bigger than that. So listen, if the market continues to do what it's doing, who cares? You know, 4% or 10%, you're going to keep up with it, right? So are we in this kind of weird cyclical environment where the market's going to start pulling back? I hope not. But, you know, we don't have any real headwinds right now. I mean, with most of the Iran controversy behind us, at least major, you know, military involvement at this point, you know, I think oil prices are coming down, and I think we're in a good position to see, you know, some really neat things. Liquefied natural gas as well is looking like there can be some major breakthroughs and in dropping of prices there as well.
1: The last thing on it, and third, the assumptions based on this rule have been, hey, we want to make sure you still have money left over, that it's based on 30 years, your withdrawal rates. A few things that I'll come to mind for me is this based on two people and how much they can pull out in retirement? Again, this goes back to it really needs to be individualized. My last thing on it, 30 may sound like longer than you'll ever be retired, but what happens if your retirement goes 36 years or, you know, 35 or 34? I'm just worried about the shortcoming of it and, you know, how much you withdraw. So we're living longer. There's lots of risk in the market. A lot of people think of risk in the market as the stock market. But as you alluded to, there's interest rate risk. There is tax risk. I think maybe today we could also put in Social Security as a risk, but also longevity. Yep. We are living long. You know, you're seeing clients. You've been doing this since 1997. You're seeing people living longer and longer and longer. How has your income plan been working for people who are deeper into retirement?
0: Yeah, you know, here's the thing. You know, as a company, we have been in business a long, long time. I mean, next year we're going to be celebrating our 30th year in business. So I think that's a big milestone as a company. People want to make sure they're doing business with a company that's going to survive the test of time. And over that time, we've seen a lot of changes. You know, this Social Security issue that you hinted at isn't a new one either, right? I mean, the Social Security Trust Fund we've been warning about is going to be defunct and depleted, you know, eventually or inevitably. inevitably, but it's a major portion of people's income. So when you talk about the 4% rule, it's a great theoretical position. I just think that where it falls apart is if you don't care about leaving money, leaving the principal back, right? Because I'm torn between the two concepts of leaving a ton of money, you know, to the kids, right? Like, am I going to really, you know, do I want to create amazing memories or do I want to miser it away to make sure the kids can, you know, go and enjoy life as trust fund kids their whole lives? And, you know, I've always raised my families. And by the way, my youngest son is interning here in our operations with our operations leadership team here. He's a business student at Southern Methodist University, SMU in Dallas. And he's just shadowing and asking questions of our leadership team for the summer to, you know, really kind of bring something out of it. But my oldest one just graduated from UCLA, business economics. He's actually touring Asia right now, but he's going to be helping out with an AI project here at Asset Preservation. But the point I'm mentioning with them is I've invested so much time and money into their development as students, as human beings, that I don't know that leaving them a ton of money is going to do them any service, right? I wasn't, you know, raised with a ton of money, and somehow I figured out how to build a business and, you know, be able to survive a couple tough ones, right? I mean, the dot-com crash was rough. Financial crisis was devastating. Walked away from a home in 2008 in, you know, which was probably the worst financial decision I've ever made. But, you know, and overcome it, right? And I think that, like, when kids are given so much money to inherit that they depend on it, that they don't have to be self-sufficient, I think that's when they become, you know, this, you know, kind of burden down the road. You have to worry about those kids. Like, I've never raised my kids that way. I said, assume that there's nothing for you there. Assume that you have to do it all on your own. Assume your mom and I are going to take a vacation every single month and spend it all in retirement. There will be nothing left, so that you're not depending on this. You know, there's so many people just expect inheritance and I think it really affects. Now, you know, it affects the way they conduct their lives. But that's not to say that you don't want your money to go be there for the kids and the grandkids and so forth. You know, I just act as if it's not going to happen and raise them accordingly.
1: So with all the advisors and with all of the clients that you have around the country, can I mean, is there a standardized, in a way, withdrawal rate for all of your clients? Or is it really dependent on them, their spending, what they have, and what they want to do with it in the end?
0: That is what cash flow is about, our cash flow analysis, Spike, because the 4% rule does not apply to everybody. Sometimes it's a 6% or a 7%, right? What about the longevity? If somebody's health concerns are such that they aren't going to live to 100 years old, right? You know what their historical, you know, family situation is. You know what their health situation is. Maybe the opposite is true as well. Hey, there's incredible longevity. The 4% is too much, right? If somebody is, you know, can't afford, if someone has $150,000 to their name, well, that 4% rule, how much does that really apply to someone with $100,000, right? And I'm not trying to demean that amount of savings. I'm trying to say that these static rules were sometimes meant for millionaires to leave money to their kids. They weren't meant to be able to survive the test of time, you know? And I would just say this, cash flow planning is really the truth. Right? It's our source of truth because it defines what we do is we look at what your current budget is, what your expenses are, what they're going to be in the future, what your Social Security income is, what it's going to be in the future. What are your medical costs? What are your Medicare costs? You know, all those things, you add all that up. What does your budget look like? What is your income source? And how much can you take with a reasonable degree of certainty and still have the end result you want, meaning leaving money or not leaving money. And you want to create some buffer in there as well. You know, there's got to be some buffer.
1: Yeah. Speaking of some buffer, we've got some bottom of the hour messages here. For our listeners, though, I know, again, it's the middle of the year, and you say, I've got all the time in the world to worry about this. We've got vacation. We've got the grandkids coming to visit. You're going to head out of town because it's getting toasty in certain areas. I get it. But that's why we're trying to motivate you today. For the first 10 callers, we will do your income plan review. Are you a few years away from retirement? That's great. Let's see where you're at and see what it's going to look like for you. Are you in your retirement? Do you truly, truly, truly have an income plan? Do you know what you can spend, even with all of the ups and downs or financial emergencies or health emergencies? 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
4: News, I'm Dave Packer. CENTCOM has launched another volley of attacks against Iran after two U.S. service members were killed in Iranian strikes on U.S. bases in Jordan.
5: This is a major escalation, the first U.S. combat deaths in the Iran war since its earliest weeks. U.S. Central Command says the two service members were killed in Jordan as the U.S. defended against Iranian ballistic missiles and drones. A third service member is said to be missing in action. Four more were so badly wounded in yesterday's attacks they had to be medically evacuated to hospitals, but the military says they have since been discharged.
4: ABC's Stephen Portnoy. President Trump telling News Nation it's a, quote, very sad thing. We hate to see it happen. It's in service to our country. Cleanup efforts begin in communities hit by flash flooding along the Guadalupe River in Texas. Officials say the rain has moved out, but the flood threat remains. At least two people have died. More than 230 people were rescued. More than 2,000 emergency personnel deployed. This is ABC News.
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1: Welcome back to the Asset Preservation Hour with financial advisor Stuart Willis. I'm going to give him a quick, though, congratulations. He just won. Did you just win in the heavyweight division? What did you just win, sir?
0: I don't know if there's an insult built into that compliment.
1: No, it's because you're a big dude.
0: Well, you know what? Now I'm more uncomfortable telling you. It wasn't heavyweight. It was super heavyweight.
1: Oh, man.
0: So I'm at the 222-pound class, and he's talking about the American National Jiu-Jitsu Tournament. I won my class. And Knucklehead Stewart decided to fight in the open class, which is unlimited weight. And I went in against a guy about 320 pounds. I'm going to put a picture of it on my Instagram. So if you just want to go onto Instagram and look up Stuart A. Willis, give me a follow on there. And you can go see the picture of this guy 100 pounds bigger than me that actually gave me what we call my doctor... By the way, Matt Anastasi at Mayo Clinic, Dr. Anastasi, what an absolute hero of mine. This guy's the greatest doctor on the planet here in Phoenix at the Mayo Clinic, but he has diagnosed it as a tibial contusion. So I've got this big knot on my leg. The guy was trying to break my leg, but I was beating him 6-0 until I ran out of gas, man. I just ran out of talent. And when you're fighting guys 100 pounds heavier, that was not meant to do, and I didn't know I was going to face that guy, but you know, there
1: but
0: you go.
1: In your division, you made it to the final bell, right? Did you make it the entire time?
0: Yeah, I actually had them both in the same choke, you know, the big guy did. I just lost it. You know, I had his back, and the other guy was about to tap, and we ran out of time. So, but he was able to hold pretty tightly. But I won on points. And
1: you got to be careful, Stuart, because now they're going to be studying film on you, and they're going to be getting your moves down.
0: Yes.
1: And they're like, oh, we're not going to let this guy get us.
0: If you want to see those moves, go onto my personal Instagram page. If you want to be entertained by me getting beat up, there you go.
1: All right. Well, Stu, I was quite amazed. I'm glad this conversation started to happen. I was looking through articles all through last week, and you've said a phrase like this before, but when the House Speaker Mike Johnson and Senator Elizabeth Warren actually agree on something, I'm wondering what in the world has shifted in the matrix. Last week saw both parties, both Republicans and Democrats, talking about a huge issue. Do you want to throw it out there? What is it that they were both talking about?
0: Well, it's what we were talking about before, about Social Security becoming defunct, right? And that we would need to listen. When people say, hey, is Social Security going to go away? No, it's not going to go away. It would be political suicide for either party to wish away Social Security. We are just too dependent on it. And the fund, essentially, they're saying will be depleted by 2032. Because here's the reality is that when Social Security was created, people were actuarially dead by the time they started filing. And they would live on it for a year or two, right? So some lived beyond that, some died before. Now we're living, you know, 20, 30 years on Social Security. It wasn't designed that way, right? And so with the greatest generation, with this amazing, you know, baby boomer generation here starting to retire now, it's putting tremendous pressure on the trust fund, and we need to do something about it. And so what they're talking about doing is a bunch of different things. And what I believe is going to happen is what we've always seen happen is that they're going to most likely increase taxation on maximum taxable limits on your income. And also tax you more on your Social Security itself in retirement. One we can plan around. One is a lot more difficult from a W-2 perspective to plan around if you're a W-2 employee.
1: Yeah. That second one there kind of sounds counterintuitive. I'll get to that in a second.
0: Yeah.
1: So just for some baseline and some facts to review with Stuart there, he's saying, look, we don't think Social Security is going to go away. Saying that it would be underfunded to be paying everybody 100%. Right now they're saying if it's not changed, if it's not funded differently, it could be a 20% reduction as soon as 2032. So now we're talking 7-8 years away. So this is something that is starting to come in the front view. For the baseline of it, 184, and I want to say 0.5 thousand right now is kind of where that cap is on what folks pay on their salaries into Social Security. What I read, Stuart, was that even if they increase that, let's say, to 225, that shores it up for a few years, but it's not the complete solve. It's not gonna do it for like a real, real long time. So you're saying the other taxes might need to increase as well?
0: Well, on the actual benefit itself. So if we actually just remember, Social Security when it was first introduced by Franklin Roosevelt during the New Deal, we were told that it would never be a revenue source for taxation, but mm-hmm. it became taxable for the first time in 1983. And then more taxable in 1993, up to 85% of it became taxable. And just remember, both parties allowed for that. So Bill Clinton was the one in 1983. I'm sorry, Ronald Reagan, 1983, Bill Clinton in 1993. So both parties in power have signed into law allowing it to become taxable and more taxable. So will it go up to 100% taxable, taxable income based on your other income? Maybe. I think that's really where we're going here because, listen, taxes are like crack cocaine. I mean, this Congress keeps taxing. It's hard to take away an income source from Congress once they have control of it. And we just keep paying more and more and more taxes, which is why it's important to have a tax plan right now to plan for your retirement. And here's where I'm going with this. What a lot of people don't realize is that when they put money away into their IRAs and their 401ks, in their thrift savings plans, tax deferred in the pre-tax environment, they're doing it because they want to save taxes today. But what they're not realizing is that by deferring taxes until Social Security or until you're retired where you'll be collecting Social Security, you're now going to make that Social Security more taxable than it probably needed to be. If you would have done other things, like contributing into a Roth the whole time, and all that money was tax-free when you took it out, it would be completely invisible to Social Security tax. So here's the point. Take advantage right now. With the Tax Cut and Jobs Act being extended through the One Big Beautiful Bill, essentially, taxes are on sale right now for the middle class. There are opportunities right now to take advantage of this incredible tax savings that only the wealthy are taking advantage of, right? If, mm-hmm. And when you say, well, who's the wealthy? Well, I don't know. The other people, right? Everybody talks about the wealthy, but the wealthy and the ultra wealthy stay wealthy because they plan. Right now is the opportunity you have to plan like the wealthy and the ultra wealthy. If you don't have a tax plan, you're missing out.
1: I'm going to reiterate that. I want to give out the phone number and the website right now. For we've said the word and the phrase Roth conversion and Roth conversion review for a few years now. Here's the thing, folks. If the story on Social Security is worrying you, if the story on Social Security is making you upset, if you're upset at your politicians for going, oh my gosh, number one, I can't believe they tax it and I can't believe they're going to reduce it on me. If you are upset, here's what you do. You call the phone number. Because what we want to do is your tax review along with your Social Security review. What Stuart is talking about is getting your accounts, your investment accounts, more tax efficient. And if you want to do a Roth conversion review to see if you can create some tax-free income lanes in case Social Security does change later down the road. Now we've got some tax-free income that isn't going to be affected no matter what your Social Security is. Call the phone number right now. We're going to continue this conversation, Stuart, but 877-5-RETIRE. That's 877-573-8473. When you get them on, say, I want to do my Roth conversion review with the team. We'll find offices around you. If you're hearing this broadcast, if you're watching us on the Spotify, wherever you're at, we'll be able to help you with this. Or you can schedule your own time at the website, AssetPreservationWealth.com. Stuart, do you believe that they're going to come up with a solve for it? There's roughly 68 million Americans on Social Security. I think it would be dangerous if they did.
0: It would be devastating if they don't, because the people it's going to hurt the most aren't the people that haven't retired yet. It'll be the people that have already, hung up their work boots, right? And said, hey, I'm retired. I'm depending on this money. People depend on their cost of living increases. Imagine if that 22% reduction in your benefit happens. It's not just to future filers, okay? It's to people that have already filed as well. So a 22% reduction would be devastating to a lot of people that are really depending on Social Security. The problem is, and listen, hindsight's always 20/20, right? I could have done this. I should have done this. But a lot of you have already become so dependent on Social Security that that 22% reduction could be absolutely a game changer. That's why it's important that Social Security isn't your only plan. It should be part of the plan, but you need to have a plan outside of Social Security to make sure that things make sense for you.
1: Yeah. If you knew that there was going to be, if there were going to be a 20% reduction in your salary, you might be looking for another job. If you knew that was coming 7 or 8 years from now.
0: Yep.
1: If you knew there's going to be a 20% reduction in your benefits, you'd be looking for a solution. If you know that there could possibly be, even though we feel that they're going to shore it up, there are solutions, there are possibilities. I don't think they want to lose the largest voting base in America. I mean, just 68 million on Social Security alone. Probably 100, 150 million over the age of 60, 65. I'll look into that actual number. They don't want to make everybody angry from 50 and beyond going, wait a minute, I paid into this my entire life. Now you're going to reduce it. This is my money that I put into there and my employer's money. So call the phone number, folks. 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I have a couple more questions, Stuart, on that as far as how is the Social Security Trust Fund actually invested? And if you're 62 and thinking about taking it early, and if you're already in retirement, what should your thoughts be on this when we get back? 877-573-8473. Phone number, call it right now. 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
1: 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Is Social Security, finally, both Democrats and Republicans talking about it. They're both agreeing that something needs to be done about it. I don't know if they're going to agree on the same solution. It's going to involve a three-letter word that nobody likes, and that's tax. Whether that's increasing it on us, increasing our employers, increasing the amount that we all pay into it. I think that's the one that people will probably notice the less. If they increase it up to $225,000 or $250,000, whatever that might be. But hey, I tell you what, you're a financial advisor. Let me dig into your head on this. How is the Social Security Trust Fund, I think a couple of trillion dollars in there, how is it actually invested? Do you think you guys and Erica Menez and a couple of you guys could get together and maybe do a little bit better than its investment strategy?
0: Oh, could we perform better? Come on now. But it's not an entirely fair, comparison because, they are statutorily limited to how they can actually invest the Social Security Trust Fund. A lot of people don't believe there's actually a trust fund. There is. But by law, the Social Security Trust Fund can only be invested in U.S. Treasuries. Now, and it's a special kind of U.S. Treasury, but they can't be in stocks or bonds or mutual funds or anything like that. And, the big question of should it be, right? It missed this amazing market, right? And the market keeps going up and up and up. But what if there's a downturn? Can we jeopardize the program? Well, here's the thing. There was a lot of political pressure back in the late 1990s to do just that. George W. Bush was pushing really, really heavy towards doing exactly what we talked about.
1: Like changing the investment strategy.
0: Yeah. And, as soon as we saw the financial collapses, during his time, time, you know, he wanted to be able to invest the Social Security in the S&P 500. Now, just imagine what that would do to the stock market itself, right? Because all of a sudden, it's a buy-sell relationship when the S&P 500 is now being purchased by the U.S. Treasury to be able to fund Social Security. You're pushing higher and higher and higher the prices of these. So it would create an amazing stock market if that were to be the case. But what happened soon after that? Well, soon after that, obviously the markets collapsed and nobody talked about it since. So,
1: yeah.
0: I mean, you're the first person to bring it up now in, I don't know, what, 20 years or so. So
1: that's I was just like, wait a second. Because I read that. He said it's, you know, it's by law. But hey, doesn't this president kind of shoot from the hip and write laws the way he wants to? Well, I mean, what if him as an investor kind of person looked at it and said, well, why is this only in treasuries? I mean, if I just put that across his desk, it'd say, don't you think we could earn a little bit more?
0: Well, the answer is absolutely. The problem is that there's risks associated with that kind of investing. And I think a lot of the historical investing strategies of Social Security or anything else in treasuries was because we were in this very high interest rate environment, right? I mean, we are now in a pretty low interest rate environment here, relatively. I mean, the long-term treasury is pretty, you know, it's okay, you know, hovering around the four zone. But short-term rates are really low right now. But we're talking about in the 80s, for example, interest rates were, you know, up in the, you know, the 10-year treasury is up in the 10, 12, 14% range for a time. And so yields on those investments were way better for a long period of time. So we're at a 17-year high in interest rates, to be clear. But historically, you know, not where we were certainly in the 70s and 80s, not even close.
1: Okay. So as we close out on Social Security, at least for today, look, we're glad that both political sides of the aisle are talking about it. I don't know that there's going to be solved overnight. I don't know if it's you know, on the hot plate of what they're going to do, but at least they're both talking about it. I'm glad to hear that. Let's say, so let's start with those who are already on Social Security. And then I'm going to ask you if they haven't turned it on or 62. For those who are on Social Security, action steps. Besides sitting around, look, when we talk about this at a live event, when I say how many folks are concerned about Social Security, half their hands go up and they're worried and eventually start grumbling some things out. And I say, don't worry, we're going to get there. People are concerned. This is making them tense. What could or should they do? Should they just sit back and be patient right now?
0: If they've already filed?
1: Yes, if they were already on file. How can we help them feel a little bit better?
0: Well, here's the thing. I mean, number one, it's important to make sure that your congressman knows exactly how you feel, right? They are there to be your representative. They're not just somebody on the TV. Let your legislative representatives know how you feel. So as they start to introduce these laws and these changes, that it actually reflects you and your feelings, right? It's kind of like looking at New York, right? New York actually elected a Democratic socialist, which is unbelievable. But, you know, just be careful what you wish for, because you may end up getting that, right? And they can't just start. The whole responsibility they have is to the electorate, right? If your feelings aren't being honored or wished or taken care of here in any sort of way, it's really important to make sure that they know how you feel and that you're opposed to any sort of legislation.
1: If you are 67, 68, you've turned on your Social Security, worth it also taking a look at your portfolio? Is this something where maybe we should be looking at interest rates, interest rate tools, stocks, a dividend paying stock? Should we look at something to maybe try to shore up what could be a shortcoming?
0: Yeah, so if you're already filed for Social Security or you're contemplating filed for Social Security, because that's a big question. When people turn 62, should I file or not? Because there is a lot of pressure for people to just file as early as possible. Hey, this thing's going out of business. I need to file as soon as possible to lock in my benefit. And just remember, those reductions we talked about, Spike, those apply to people that are on Social Security as well. So filing early or filing late for Social Security, you know, is a plan that people need to think through for them.
1: Yeah.
0: And I think what happens is that most people underestimate the importance of Social Security in their benefit. So, or in their retirement. So if, for example, you know, you have, you're married and you file jointly and both of you worked, the average couple we see that fits that criteria has between $1 million and $1.5 million over their lifetime of benefit. So if you've saved $1 million for your retirement, you are listening to our radio show, watching our television shows, saying, hey, I want to plan around this, right? I want to plan my investments. Why aren't you planning your Social Security? You know, even if you've filed already, right? It needs to be a part of your bigger plan. If you haven't filed already, the first rule is to stop listening to your goofy friends at the water cooler. Because just because Joe Schmo is really good at engineering a bearing at, you know, the local, you know, engineering shop doesn't mean he knows what he's talking about when it comes to your personal financial situation. You know, there, you know, a lot of engineers will use flat break-even tables. They don't account for inflation and other things. We have some really sophisticated tools that can really show you what fits you, not what fits your friends. Don't worry. Mm-hmm. Stop worrying about, you know, keeping up with the Joneses. Worry about your retirement. You know, stop worrying about what your friends think about when you should file. You know, one of the big mistakes, Spike, is people who file early, sometimes they say, hey, I'm done at 62. Right. I'm going to file for Social Security. They quit their job. They're fine. And they're like, man, this sucks. I want to get back to work. I feel like I'm bored. I want, you mm-hmm. know, I don't want to be, you know, hanging out all day watching Bonanza reruns all day long. I want to go, you know, hang out with people, go work at Home Depot or, you know, do something, meet people at the golf club or whatever. But then you have income limitations. If you file under full retirement age, you're limited to $20,000+. For every $2 you exceed that threshold, there's a $1 reduction in your benefit. And so the point is, if you file before 67, my gosh, now mm-hmm. you're pushed into a corner of not being able to work or taking massive penalties. I think it's something you really need to think through. You need to talk about this specific topic with a fiduciary, with a professional, somebody who has your best interests at stake, not just somebody that's politically motivated in a certain direction, because we are living in polar opposite worlds mm-hmm. right now. There are two concurrent realities happening, right? If you watch one news channel, you see the world one way. If you watch the other one, you're on two different planets right now. Try to get your source, you know, your, of information, mm-hmm. all of your help from a fiduciary, somebody who will give you the right take.
1: And one of the things I want to let all of the listeners know is that with all of our financial advisors in different locations, we'd be glad to run your Social Security and income review. A huge thing you're saying on the 62. If you take it early and then you go beyond that 1 year, I guess you can pause it, but you'd have to restart your Social Security, pay everything back if you really wanted a complete yeah. redo, and you'd have to do that within the first 12 months. So this is a decision you've got to get right.
0: The first time.
1: Do your advisors and you mind talking about Social Security before people turn it on?
0: Yeah, it's absolutely, you know, what we start our conversations with. People are like, well, why are you talking about Social Security? I'm here to talk about my investments. Every other financial advisor wants to talk about my investments. Yeah, that's because that's how they make their money. We look at things differently, right? We look at things, how is it going to affect you globally? And I think by adding that value of this additional planning that nobody expects, it really shows the potential clients that we are here for them, not just to sell you a product or an investment strategy, but to be real long-term partners in your own retirement. And if you're in a position where you believe that everybody you talk to is just trying to sell you something and not there looking out for your best interest, it's time to get a second opinion. And we're here to give it to you absolutely free, but you have to take action and ask for help. 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We're here to give it to you.
1: For Stuart Willis, I'm Spike Spangle. Stuart, thank you for your hour. Thank you, listeners, for your hour. 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
9: 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Any discussion of performance or returns is not indicative of future results. Any discussions of specific strategies are for informational purposes only and have been provided to help determine whether they may be appropriate for your specific situation. If applicable, the primary goal is converting retirement assets into a Roth IRA is to reduce the future tax liability on the distributions you take in retirement or on the distributions of your beneficiaries. Each individual investor's situation is different, and any ideas provided may not be appropriate for your particular circumstances. Comments regarding a particular client's experience may or may not be the same as another client's experience and is not an indication that any client or prospective client will experience the same or a higher level of future success or performance. Foundations only transact business in those jurisdictions where it's properly registered or is excluded or exempted from registration requirements. Registration as an investment advisor is not an endorsement of the firm by securities regulators and does not mean the advisor has achieved a specific level of skill or ability. Nothing herein constitutes a recommendation that any security, portfolio, or securities or investment strategy is suitable for any specific person. No legal or tax advice is provided. 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
16: So you may think that the wealthy just have some sort of Midas touch when it comes to money, but you may be surprised to find out they don't get it all correct. 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I'm Damian Rothermel, and today we're going to be talking about the wealthy, how to think like the wealthy in some ways, but also how to learn from the mistakes of the affluent. All right, before we go further, I do want to say that anytime you'd like to learn more, you're welcome to go to my website, www.portlandretirementincome.com, and you can listen to previous shows and see upcoming educational events I'm hosting. And I think today's topic is especially pertinent because a lot of people think, hey, you know, the wealthy out there, they just have this Midas touch. You know, they just happen to know it. They are born into it. They just know what's right for them. or maybe they have access to it, to something better that you don't have access to. And really, I think today's show is going to show our listeners that's not really necessarily the case. And in fact, a lot of wealthy people out there do make mistakes and you can learn from them. But I think the biggest difference is that the affluent are 100% net worth motivated. So they're not motivated by income. You get beyond that. The average person is motivated by income as they grow. You know, they're more net worth motivated and they think about legacy. So first of all, what are they going to do well and what are they doing poorly? You know, the first thing they're doing well is they're thinking long term. They're thinking intergenerational, actually. Now, you may not be able to think intergenerational, but the point is, if you're in your 20s or 30s, you should be thinking about retirement. You need to be thinking longer than the average person thinks. The wealthy people think long term and they think about legacies, and that's good. But the problem, though, is that because they're net worth based, they're not income based. And in later years, sometimes they have to jump through hoops to try to generate income. For example, a lot of the affluent will either sell assets, they're going to sell stock of the privately held company or even a publicly traded company and pay capital gains tax and sell principal and spend it in chunks, which I talk every week about this. That's not the right strategy. And some others don't want to sell and pay the taxes. So they'll leverage it. They'll take loans against the stock. And then when they die, the stock gets a step up in basis, so it can avoid capital gains taxes, and it's sold off at that time to pay off the loan. But that increases the risk in the portfolio. So again, they're

in the mid 40s on a taxable percentage in $1 million salary. Let's go to $20 million of total compensation and $1 million of its ordinary income. That other 19 maybe has no taxes because it's a certain type of equity in their company that they don't have to pay taxes until they sell, or they might be literally liquidating or exercising some of it. You know, certain types of options that come at a capital gains rate, you know, capital gains rates are either 15 or 20%, so they're taxed more favorably. So that's why a lot of these people, because they are net worth based instead of income based, they get to pay tax at a lower tax bracket. Dane, be sure to stay tuned to the rest of the show, because during the rest of the show, we're going to talk again about why being net worth based really is a negative for some. You know, yes, they save taxes, but it's really a lot harder to access that money and to enjoy that money in retirement. And when you think about your goals, it might be okay to pay just a little bit more tax, but have a much, much wiser income approach. All right, Diane, thank you so much for sending in your email. And listeners, if you have a question that you'd like me to answer on air, again, go to www.portlandretirementincome.com and you can submit your question. And you might just hear your question answered on a future episode of the show. If you have a private question that you don't want shared on air, give me a call at 877-412-1049 and I'll call you back and we'll go over that. Again, that's toll free at 877-412-1049. I'm Damian Rothermel and you're listening to the Portland Retirement Income Show, where it is truly all about the income. And today we're talking about ways that you can invest like the rich. You know, but for income, including some do's and don'ts when it comes to investing and how rich people do it a little bit differently than the average Joe. So one of the good things that wealthier people tend to do is they think long term. They're thinking intergenerational about their legacy. And just a few moments ago, we mentioned that being so net worth focused could actually be a negative. Even though you might save on taxes, being in a lower tax bracket, it could be a negative. And it's because a lot of the affluent are going to work their entire lives. It's their company. They're building it. They don't want to do anything else. And besides, you know, if you say if you're worth 100, 150 million, and you have 10 million sitting in cash and the rest is tied up in your company, well, if everything else goes wrong, you still have 10 million in cash, right? You know, you're still going to be able to afford to retire. So basic needs, you're just really not worrying about anymore at this point. But these people get used to the bigger lifestyle. And again, they may need to sell principal, some sort of equity, if they want to enjoy the money. Or they have to borrow against it, which increases their risk because now they're paying interest on that loan to avoid the taxes altogether. So either way, those are really unhealthy strategies. And, you know, if you think about it, the older you are and the more wealth you have, for most people, it's not about things anymore. You don't want to buy things. You want to buy an expensive thing. It's more about experiences, right? You know, when you were young, maybe it was about buying the car, buying the house, but you get closer to retirement. Even if you have a million or two tucked away, it's more about experiences with your spouse, your significant other, family members or friends, right? So now imagine that you get somebody the same age who's worth $100 million, right? For them, it's definitely about experiences because they may already have the yacht, the jet airplane and all that. It's about experiences and to enjoy experiences. And how do you pay for those? When you go on vacation now, how do you pay for it? You know, you sell investments, you pay, or you do it out of income. So that's where investing for income makes sense as you get older, because you want to enjoy that. You want to have those experiences and you pay for those out of income, not by selling assets. You know, you don't want to cannibalize the investments. The affluent, though, have to pay for those things by selling the assets. And there's been cases where it's been a slippery slope and people have lost significant net worth. So think about your goals. And if your goals are still experiences, then, you know, again, like we always say, what is your primary goal in retirement? Is it to not touch a dime and just leave a huge legacy for your heirs? Is it to cash it all out in a lump sum and buy something expensive? Or is it to generate income to replace your paycheck? If it's the experience of stuff and it's the income, then that's the one mistake that the wealthy really make, is that they don't think about income enough because they're so tax motivated. If you're wondering what some of these tax saving strategies are, you're going to want to get a copy of the report that I had prepared called Proactive Tax Saving Strategies. It goes into even more detail about how to position yourself so you keep more of what you make. If you'd like to receive this educational report, I can send it to you if you call now, 877-412-1049. 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This is the Portland Retirement Income Show, where it is truly all about the income. I'm Damian Rothermel, and today we're talking about the ways that you can invest like the rich, especially when it comes to income.
You know, there's some good things.

0: things that the superfluid do, but there's also some issues. And one of the biggest issues, no matter who you are, is when you're spending down your principal, when you're selling off your investments in order to pay for things. It's a withdrawal strategy, especially in retirement. That's maybe not the way we want to be doing things. All right, let's talk more about what does being rich actually mean, because it can be very subjective. You know, and I bet a lot of our listeners who've been reasonably successful in their careers, we might have $1 million put away. I have a little less, a little bit more, but it doesn't matter. But they would probably tell you that being rich is more about having the right relationships, right? Life is all about people being together. And as a result, it's about family that wants to spend time together and it gets along. That's functional. And I know every family is slightly dysfunctional, but hopefully you're more functional than you are dysfunctional. You know, for a lot of people, that's what being rich is. That's living a rich life. For others, it's just having the freedom to do what you want when you want. And some of that takes money and some of it doesn't. In fact, you know, there's a funny statistic that you can hear about every once in a while is what it takes to provide happiness. And you'd be surprised. I don't remember the exact number, but if you're a very low income level, as your income goes up, it brings happiness. And as your income goes up even more, it brings more happiness. But eventually it plateaus. You know, in all the studies I've seen, again, I wish I could remember the exact number, but the happiness, it caps out at an income level much lower than what people think it would. You know, it's like the law of diminishing returns. Eventually, you're only one person. And if you have all these billions, what can you really do at a certain point? You know what I mean? What can you really do with it? And for a lot of people, you have to work that much harder and have to sacrifice. So your happiness actually can go down to earn more, to build that high net worth. You know, now the affluent, the billionaires and everything, they're different because they love to work. They live to work. That's their life. That's why some of them have been divorced 4 times though, right? Because of that, everything else is second, except for that. You know, they're very autonomous or very goal oriented. And I guess if that makes them happy, that's okay. But, you know, I know for most of our listeners, that's not what makes them happy. You don't get happiness from a certain balance in your accounts. In fact, if you get over a certain income level from work, you start to get diminishing returns in happiness, because you have to work so hard and you lose that work-life balance. But here's what's interesting. When you get income from your investments, happiness keeps going up higher and higher at higher income levels. Why is that? Because you don't have to do anything for it, right? It's passive income. You don't have to work for it. And I don't think any one of our listeners wouldn't like to make more money for essentially doing nothing, just being invested properly, right? You know, and that's where it's different when you're working. It could be diminishing when you retire. You can get it from your investments and no, it's not coming out of principal. If you're protecting your principal, then the happiness just keeps going up. So all of a sudden it does matter whether you're making 150 or 250, right? Because it's not something you have to work for. But if you have to work harder to go from 150 to 250, guess what? That may be a negative. And more income always equals more freedom and more experiences. So the more income you're making, those are more opportunities that you have in retirement to do the things that really make you happy. You know, and to help explain this and how to invest properly to create that passive income, I had an informative report created. It's called Passive Income for Retirement. And it goes into even more depth about the types of products and how to use them to create income. If you'd like to receive this educational report, I can send it to you at no cost if you call now, 877-412-1049. Again, to receive this report called Passive Income for Retirement, call me toll free at 877-412-1049. 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I'm Damian Rothermill, and today we're talking about how to think like the wealthy and how to also avoid some of their mistakes. 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
0: I'm Damian Rothermel, and you're listening to the Portland Retirement Income Show, where it is truly all about the income. Today, we're talking about ways that you can utilize the strategies of the super affluent to make sure that you're maximizing your income, especially when it comes to retirement. Let's jump right into our next listener question, and this one comes from Alan. He says, I've heard some financial influencers who say that you should only buy things that you can make money from. You should rent your home. And if you buy anything, you should rent it out to other people. Do you think this is a good strategy? Well, Alan, I think it really depends. And you're right that the general rule is this. If you buy something that appreciates, then it's okay to buy it. Because if you rent it, the cost of renting that thing is going to keep going up because the asset appreciates. And people are going to be able to ask for more money for it. You know, that's what happened with rents over the last few years as rents have gone up. So if you buy an appreciating asset, that's usually fine. But the thing is to rent depreciating assets. And that's why I said all the affluent, you know, it's funny because they're out there buying their jets or buying their yachts and those things that you should be renting. You know, you should be renting the jets, renting the yachts because they're depreciating assets unless you turn it into a business or try to rent it out. But that's a whole other headache. Well, even cars, you know, and I'm kind of bad for this. My family, we typically have bought cars and we drive them, but we usually keep them for a very long time. And until the maintenance starts to get too high, the last car we got rid of, we had had for over 10 years. My car I'm driving now is 14 years old. My wife's current one is already 4 years old. You know, we keep cars, we buy them and we use them for a long time. So in that case, it might make sense. Leasing, though, is renting, right? But in today's interest rates, the problem with even cars is leasing might be a little too expensive. You know, you might want to still buy the car, especially if you can afford to pay cash and not have to take out a high loan. But the general rule is buy the appreciating assets and rent the depreciating assets. Now, why do some of these influencers say, you know, don't buy your home, rent your house and buy other real estate and rent it out? Well, the thought process is there is that you're still putting the money in real estate and the rental income you're getting should wash the rental income you're paying. And you get the tax write-off in the form of depreciation. So the big difference about putting into rental property, you know, whatever money you have allocated to real estate instead of your own home is the tax write-off. You know, get that depreciation. But for most folks, that tax write-off isn't that significant and doesn't really make a difference. So mathematically, it might make a little more sense, maybe, but there's also the element of happiness and there's pride in ownership. there are things you're going to do in your house to make it worth more. You know, if it's your house that you're in, you're not going to do that with something you're renting. So all in all, I think for most people, it does make more sense to just do it, buy your home eventually and not have to worry about a renter. You know, you don't want to listen to everything the influencers out there say about finances, Alan, but thank you, Alan, again, for sending in your question. All right. And listeners, if you have a question that you'd like me to share on air, again, you're welcome to go to www.portlandretirementincome.com and you can submit your question. You might just hear your question answered on a future episode of the show. If you have a private question that you don't want shared on air, give me a call at 877-412-1049 and I will call you back and we'll go over that. Again, that's toll free at 877-412-1049. I'm Damian Rothermel and you're listening to the Portland Retirement Income Show, where it is truly all about the income. And if you're wondering ways that you can invest like the rich, you know, the things that maybe they do differently that you're not thinking of, then today's show is for you. You know, we've covered some of the good things that the more affluent people do. We've covered some of the bad things and some of the issues. And we talked about how really the main thing is, no matter who you are, you don't want to be relying on withdrawing principal as your retirement strategy. Even if you have a bunch of money, if you're one of those people that has a lot of money, you do not want to be focused on that specific strategy. So, you know, I think a lot of people have different ideas when it comes to finances or different things that they've heard. What are some of the other myths that are out there? Oh, rich people only do this, or they only do that, or they invest in these things. You know, you'll see those clickbait headlines all the time. But one of the myths is just with estate planning. You know, I talked about this recently on a previous show. It was an estate planning show, and it's that the rich have an estate. They need to do estate planning, but I don't have an estate, so do I need to do estate planning? Well, that's nonsense. If you own a car, your home, anything, you have an estate, you do need to do estate planning. And so I think that's where, you know, people need to realize that, you know, here again, some things that you want to do like the rich, and there are some things that you want to do that are different from the rich. Another thing is, it's good to be long-term focused, because think about it. You get out of college, right? So the first thing is, okay, I'm going to want to buy a nice car. You get a nice car. Now it's okay. Now I need to save for a house. You save for the house. Okay. And there's always that next thing, which is only a few years out. Now, if young people could learn to think towards retirement right out of school, that would be great. That's long-term. So you have to think like the affluent in the long-term sense. It doesn't have to be over multiple generations, but you have to at least think about it over your lifetime. And another thing to consider is what certain income level that someone just doesn't have to be worried in retirement. How much money is that, so that you're pretty much set to go? And it really does vary. You know, there are all these commercials out there where there's a magic number. And the secret is, though, there is no magic number. It's more of an income number. It's how much income you want to hit your goals. And it starts with how much you made it work and how is that lifestyle feel. You know, so for most people, they don't want to retire with less. And I know all these crazy formulas, you know, you can go retire with 70 or 80% of your income before retirement. That sounds good on paper. And what you're doing is you're saying so many of your expenses are going to go away. You know, you're going to save because you're not commuting. You're not buying clothing for work. You're not paying FICA tax. Okay, great. But are you going to go home and sit around all day and just twiddle your thumbs? Are you going to go do nothing in retirement? Hopefully not. You know, for many people, more time on your hands means you're going to be doing more things. More things probably means it's going to cost more money. So most people want to retire with at least roughly what they had for pre-retirement income. So if there's a number, it's unique to the person and it's an income number, not a lump sum number. And if you'd like to know where you are at and if you're on track, you're going to want me to prepare a retirement risk report for you. So this is a report that can help provide you with your income numbers. It's not some 20-page report. It's a one-page report with all your information organized so you can see if you're on track. And if you'd like me to prepare this personalized retirement risk report, give me a call, 877-412-1049. Again, to have me prepare your retirement risk report, call me toll-free at 877-412-1049. I'm Damian Rothermel, and you're listening to the Portland Retirement Income Show, where it's truly all about the income. And today I'm talking about ways that you can utilize the strategies of the super affluent to make sure that you're maximizing your income, especially when it comes to retirement. So I talked a little bit about some things that the more affluent do, including looking at their investments as long-term and trying to leave a legacy. But there's also a lot of issues with how people that are very wealthy, how they are maybe using that money to pay for things. You know, a lot of them are using the withdrawal strategy. They're withdrawing from principal to pay for a lot of items. And, you know, they might be okay if you have a lot of money, but overall, it's a bad strategy. So, you know, for most of our listeners, most hardworking average people, you should never do the withdrawal strategy. Never ever retire and stay in mutual funds and just withdraw 3-4% every year. On a recent episode, I talked about the 4% withdrawal rule and why it can be so dangerous. Well, the thing with the affluent is it's okay. You know, if you're worth, let's just say $100 million and you're taking $4 million a year, you're going to be okay, right? But then again, if your money's tied up in company stock, you know, it's not diversified. Who knows? So in some cases, it's worse because if it is tied up in that one company stock and that company starts to have problems, you can get upside down really quickly, especially if you have a lot of things that you're paying for. But if you think about what they're spending relative to what the average person is spending, you know, if their net worth is 100 times higher, they're probably not spending 100 times as much. And the reason is because in many cases, they don't feel comfortable because they know they're taking principal. They're taking money off their balance sheet. Why? Because they're so long-term focused. They're looking to leave a legacy. But think about how unfulfilling that is. They never see that legacy play out because they leave the money to the kids and through the trust fund. And guess what? You're gone when that's distributed. So they don't see it. They don't see their kids and grandkids enjoying it. They leave money to charities, but they don't see all the benefit that it's done. It's too late. But if you're retired and you're just a normal person, you're a regular listener to our show, then you know here we invest for income first, growth second. And if you do have more income than you want in retirement being generated, you know why? Because maybe you're a good, responsible saver and investor. Well, why not use that extra income to do good things today when you can actually see the good work panning out? You can see the benefit it does for your children. You can see the benefit it does for your grandchildren, right? You can give it to charities and see what it does for the charity and actually see the good work being done. To me, that's how you live a rich life. It's not just counting your net worth, knowing that someday when you're dead and you don't see it, that somebody's going to benefit from this. It's really about seeing it happen for yourself while you're alive. And the best way to do that isn't to give up a lump sum, because for most people, if you give up a lump sum to children, grandchildren, and charities while you're alive, and then you need a major healthcare coverage later in your life, you can be in trouble, right? You know, so for most, lump sum's not the answer. Keep the money, keep the lump sum, but use it to create extra income. Now you get to do it in bits and pieces and really see all the good work. And that's huge. You know, plus earning passive income is more fun than working for it, right? You know, having to work harder to earn it. And that's why the enjoyment doesn't cap at a certain income level when you're retired and getting passive income. No one ever complains about having too much income, right? And this is relatively easy to do. You know, there aren't any fancy products or crazy schemes or anything like that. The investments that we use to create income, it's probably a lot of what you're already familiar with, bonds and bond-like investments and dividend stocks that pay 2 to 3 times the S&P 500. You know, and I prepared an informative report to show how to do this. 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
3: 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Welcome to Beyond the Headlines. 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
4: Well, thank you very much. Welcome in and good day. You have the 616th edition of Beyond the Headlines, a behind-the-scenes look at some of the stories making news here in the Northwest as we move through this month of July 2026 on all seven of our Connoisseur Media Portland radio stations, including FM News 101. It is officially summer vacation time for many, and myself included. So we're running the show a couple of times. Therefore, if you're hearing this 616th edition of Beyond the Headlines for the first time here in July, enjoy. If it is the encore version, we hope you'll stick around as a new episode is going to drop on the 25th. After over a decade, construction at PDX is officially complete. The 11-year, over $2 billion main terminal reconstruction project modernized the airport, made the building more seismically resilient, and also reduced its carbon footprint. KXL's Dane Vodder got a chance to visit with Vince Granato with the Port of Portland, who says their new exit lanes bring shorter, more direct routes from the doors to the gate. Restrooms can be found more frequently, and 27 additional local retailers now call PDX home. Also, Vince happens to be getting his own personal one-way ticket out of PDX as he retires. Here he is talking about the brand new Portland International Airport.
5: Yeah, we've been at this for a long time, and it's great to really see the vision of what we set out to achieve many years ago, and knowing that we were going to need to expand the main terminal building to deal with the future travel capacity for this region. And when we set out to do this, right, we never know how the travel patterns are going to change. So what we wanted to do is just create enough flexibility in the building to be able to accommodate all the future travel experiences that folks may have, whether that's through technology or whatever. So we created this big open space that allows a lot of change if we need it to going forward in the future. But, you know, it was also this amazing opportunity to really deliver it, I think, in a different way and using our local community, our local architects, small businesses, and all the local sourcing. So we couldn't be more proud, really, I think, of what we've been able to achieve. And we certainly didn't have, you know, this vision 11 years ago, but it's pretty satisfying to get to the end now and see how it's all come together.
6: Now, you touched on it a little there about local collaboration and local impact. And kind of, would you be able to tell us a little bit about those kind of collaborations that you've done with local businesses and people in our area?
5: Yeah, very much so. I mean, it was our intent. We had our guiding principles, right? We wanted a world-class design of this building, and we wanted it to be sustainable as much as possible, and we wanted it to keep it local. Our community loves PDX. We do too. And what we heard from them was, look, we know you have to change it, so let's keep what we love about it. And that's that local feel. So the local shops, the local restaurants, all of that. But then we were able to take that and really work that through the whole construction team as well. So our Hoffman Skanska team, our ZGF as the architects here, local as well. And then to be able to really source all of the materials locally was also a big benefit that we had. And then using all of the small businesses. So I think we had over $240 million in small businesses. These are local contractors as well that we were able to provide some uplift for and give folks that maybe wouldn't have an opportunity to participate in a project of this scale. But that was a big focus for us, was to try to engage that local community. I think, you know, the centerpiece of the project, when you look at it, obviously, is the ceiling and the wood and the sourcing, and working with our partners at Sustainable Northwest and others who connected us to all of the local folks that could supply that wood, right? And so the local tribes that we were able to connect with. So sourcing that wood within, you know, a 300-mile radius It's good for the environment, good for our local community as well. And obviously, it's just a stunning kind of showpiece of what we were able to create as well.
6: Now, another thing here in the press release that I thought was interesting that isn't even necessarily up and running yet is Oregon's largest ground source heat pump that by the end of this year will heat and cool the airport and also cuts the airport's fossil fuel use by 95%. Would you be able to tell us a little bit about that, or is that coming later, or maybe not the right person to talk to about that?
5: Yeah, that was a big part of our sustainability program. So we knew we had to expand the building, and we wanted to figure out, well, what could we do to be able to reduce our energy impact? And so this ground source heat pump is the largest one, I think, of any size of this, the structure that we've created here. So we are still moving it forward, and it'll be operational here by the time we get to the fall and the winter. But, you know, the intent of that is we were able to use that system, so we didn't need to add in really any significant changes in our chilling or boiling equipment here from an HVAC standpoint. So the building is twice the size, and we use the same amount of energy that we used before. So our energy usage intensity level is half of what it was before. So we're proud of the team that came up with that idea and concept to, again, it's part of our sustainability initiative.
6: Awesome. Those are the questions that I had. Do want to point, with you being the project lead, I don't want to overstep my bounds. I always want to ask kind of, is what's coming next? Are you somebody that I can ask that to, or should I maybe pose that to Molly, or just kind of look for what's coming out next from you guys?
5: Yeah. I think you're going to have to check with Molly, because my last day here, I'm retiring so on Thursday. So I've had almost a 39-year career here. So I'm going out with PDX next and moving on. So Molly will be your person to go going forward.
6: Well, I got to say, you're going out with a bang with an awesome project like this. Again, those are the questions I had. Is there anything else that I may not have brought up that you would like to let the public know about this?
5: You know, the thing for us is that we're just so proud of what we've created here, and I think we've appreciated the response that folks have had on the project, and we hope everybody is proud of it as we are, and we're just thrilled to be able to deliver it for this region.
6: Well, PDX regularly, as far as what I've seen on nationwide polling and whatnot, is always held in high regard across the country. So first, I want to thank you for this project and leading it, and congratulations on your retirement.
5: Right on. You bet.
4: And there is the retiring Vince Granato with the Port of Portland talking with KXL Steinvater about our brand new PDX terminal. It is very much lawn mowing season, right? Both here in the Northwest and around the country. Believe it or not, Thursdays are the most popular day to get out and mow your lawn, according to Lawn Starter. Editor-in-Chief of Lawn Starter, Jeff Herman, delivered that news to me directly and a whole lot more about grass and lawns, including some interesting stuff about the World Cup and grass versus artificial turf. So here is the editor-in-chief of Lawn Starter, Jeff Herman.
0: Apparently, Portland loves the most lawn on Thursday. Back when we had the most business is on Thursdays, as opposed to some of the other days of the week. But it's actually a national thread. There's a Thursday night mowing league that has 40,000, 50,000 people. And these are people who mow their own lawns at home and kind of get excited about it and rally around. It's a whole community online, the Thursday Night Mowing League. So the fact that some places in the country are used to getting their lawn mowed on Thursday kind of makes sense, because you have everything set for the weekend, and you're not, I don't think we'll ever wind up with surge pricing. Everybody wants their lawn mowed on Friday, so we'll charge you extra. No, you know, that's when people decide they want their lawn mowed for the weekend is Thursday. It'll look great for Saturday. It'll look great for Sunday.
4: I like it. Did you say league? As in competitive Thursday night mowing league?
0: That's what they called it, but I don't think it's so much competitive. I think it's because most people think of a bowling league, and you know, you all get together for brews and bowling. But they tell their stories about what they do and the videos and everything they show. And you know, they've got t-shirts and everything. It's kind of an odd thing to see, but kind of exciting to see that people enjoy mowing the grass on Thursday nights, and it's kind of something we kind of rally around.
4: That's pretty cool. What about Saturday? I thought, you know, that's when I hear them around my house. I'm in the burbs, you know, west of Portland at my Beaverton home. And is Saturdays, that's when everyone mows, I thought.
0: Yeah, I think most homeowners tend to do it on Saturday. I did when I hit my home in Gainesville, Florida. I mowed it on Saturday morning because you don't want to get too hot. So you want to make sure whatever day you do it, you want to do it on the morning or in the evening. But for me, it was Saturday morning. And the newest guy to join our team here, he lives in Arizona, and he says Saturday morning, he mows his grass. That's what he does all the time. So I think people like to do it on Saturday morning. But also, you have to remember in some areas, I don't know if Portland is this case or not, but in some cases, there are restrictions so that you can't do your mowing, you can't do your blowing your leaves a certain time period because they're restricting those noisy leaf blowers and those kind of things.
4: What about the pricing, Jeff? Is it $50 these days, north of that on average in Oregon and Washington? Can you speak to the price of a full service lawn mow?
0: The pricing starts about $45, $46 on average across the United States. And I believe in what I was looking at, Portland and Seattle, the prices are just north of there, about $3 more per mow. And then there's also some little tricky things that I learned from some of our pros. This is kind of cool because, okay, so you can't afford weekly mowing. Well, that gets your grass looking absolutely the best if you have it mowed weekly by somebody who knows what she or he is doing. However, bi-weekly mowing will keep your grass looking good. It's not going to go crazy out of shape, but that weekly mowing is better. And if you do it bi-weekly, you're going to save because you're not paying double. So that's one thing to keep in mind. And then the coolest thing was from this pro who's my go-to guy for whenever I have any questions. He said he has some customers who they have Lawn Starter mow their grass every other week, and then the customers mow it the alternating weeks. So they get the pro who knows what he or she is doing, but they also can take care of it those other weeks, and that allows them to save money too. So I thought that was a cool way that a lot of people haven't talked about or haven't thought about, is that, hey, I can continue to have my mower and do what I want, but I know somebody who knows what he's doing about grass, and she or he is doing it for me.
4: I love it. Jeff Herman is with us here on Lawn Starter, with Lawn Starter. I'm Brent Recamp on Beyond the Headlines, talking grass. You are the experts, that's for sure. You touched on the fact that here in the Northwest, based on our climate, things kind of peak in the spring. I'm noticing my grass, neighbors around my area, you get the longer kind of weeds, whatever. It sort of changes complexion. Can you speak to, I don't know the right words, but our type of grass and how it kind of just changes through the summer?
0: Well, Kentucky bluegrass is one of those that does really well up there. And so it does change during the summer. You get that more green, but then it also, most of the grasses get a little bit brown during the summer too. Don't worry, they'll come back. It's just dormant. But those cool season grasses tend to thrive a little bit more through the summer than these grasses down south where I live. They get brown and they don't come back until sometime springtime.
4: Yeah. Mulching or bagging?
0: The best thing to do is have a mulching mower, because that mulching mower spreads that grass clippings back into the lawn. And imagine that's free fertilizer, because your grass clippings are nutrients that feed back into the lawn. So you don't want to have a huge cut on your grass so it's all covered with clippings. But if you regularly cut your grass, mulching those clippings into the lawn is the right thing to do. It's the natural way to recycle and to benefit your grass. It's called grass cycling.
4: Yeah, I like it. Electric versus gas. That has been a movement that has obviously been in the works for years now. I finally got an electric mower this year, matter of fact. What's your take on that whole transition and percentages, and what do you expect to see, you know, moving forward?
0: We have a calculator that takes into effect where you live, the cost of the equipment, and the cost of the equipment over time. The amount that you have to spend on, you know, having oil changes and tune-ups for your gas mower and everything during the course of the lifetime of that mower. Every single zip code across the United States, electric makes more sense for a homeowner. Electric makes more sense in every single zip code across the United States. Where it gets odd is when you're talking about gas-powered mowers for a lawn mowing professional. And in most states, because the power of those big mowers are not necessarily comparable for gasoline versus electric, not there yet, the pros prefer to have gas. And that flips more. It's not a clear across the board. Every zip code in the United States, electric is better. In California, absolutely. You have to have, you know, gas. You have to go electric in California. But across the United States, it really depends on a lawn mowing professional whether you go with gas or whether you go with electric. It depends a lot on what you prefer, the power you prefer, and just whether it makes sense for you.
4: For sure. We were discussing the World Cup prior to our interview. I'm in Portland. We have games in Seattle. You're in Dallas-Fort Worth, and there are big games there in Arlington. I've heard discussions about grass, you know, on the pitch versus artificial turf. Do you see anything changing? I know that artificial turf is a big discussion, I suppose, but it's hotter. They have been changing it for the soccer players. What's your take on professional fields? Turf versus grass.
0: FIFA absolutely insisted on grass for all of those World Cup soccer matches across the United States. And that was a huge adventure for them to come up with, like 4 or 5 years worth of research to come up with the grasses that would work for each one of those stadiums that are hosting the World Cup games. And they had to rip out the artificial turf and put in grass for these games. And as soon as the games are over, a lot of those arenas and stadiums are going back to artificial turf for the NFL. However, the NFL players are watching. The NFL Players Association is watching. And the statistics are that with natural grass, you don't have as many injuries as you have with artificial turf. The injuries are not as severe. So the players want this a lot. And they are making their case that if you did this for soccer, you should be able to do this for us. One of the neat things for me is that I think the New Buffalo Bills Stadium, they ditched artificial turf that they had for years, and they've gone back to grass. So you are seeing some movement to try and get to natural grass, and there's the science of all these things. I guess the Super Bowl, when I was in the stadium in Las Vegas, they roll in the grass on a big tray. So there's a whole science for how you can do this no matter where you're at. And if you have a dome stadium, you have to use LED lights to keep the grass growing. So I think that's part of the reason why some stadiums have gone to artificial turf is because just the sheer technology of the stadium makes it hard to grow grass like you have in your yard. But they're also finding ways to be able to do it with irrigation systems under the field. And then at the same time, these LED lights that will help the grass grow, even though it's a little bit darker in there because of the closed stadium.
4: Yeah, that's crazy. If you put two columns side by side, right, Jeff, with the pros and cons of each, you'd have a lot of line items, right?
0: Right, right. And in the pros, everybody who plays on this, they do prefer real grass.
4: Well, in the end, that's what it is. We'll see. And we're not talking about like Oakland, where they used to, you know, play baseball and football in the same stadium and that dirt and all that. And it seemed gross. And every, like you mentioned, Buffalo already and growing grass there versus San Francisco is obviously a completely different situation.
0: And I think you have to factor in that these stadiums aren't just for sports now. You've got big entertainment venues, concerts and stuff like that. And if you have concert stages, probably better to have it on artificial turf than have it on real grass. Better to have, you know, all these crowds in a mosh pit on artificial grass rather than on real grass, because then you're cleaning up things along the way that, you know, you're just always trying to keep that grass growing again after an event like that. I always worry about the halftime show at Super Bowl. Yeah. What is that halftime show doing to that grass that's underneath?
4: Yeah, I've kept it a little longer on this because I just think it's interesting. But what about watering? Perhaps Las Vegas, for instance, Arizona, might be tough to water that stuff.
0: Right. Absolutely. The smartest thing to do is that, A, you have to make sure you water at the right time, and that's in the morning. So make sure you do it before 9 a.m. If it's earlier, great. But the other thing to remember is that smart irrigation systems are the way to go. So much of our water is spent watering our grass, but that's because we're not being smart about it. If you make sure you've got the timers on it, you've got the water so that when it's raining, it doesn't sprinkle, all of those kind of things, you can be very smart about the water that you use and make sure you're getting the best value for your lawn. But there's other places that have just decided it's too much work. Let's go ahead and xeriscate. Well, you know, you can still have a green lawn as long as you are really smart about the irrigation. Those systems are so smart now.
4: Wonderful. Okay, we've talked a lot about grass with the experts here, Lawn Starter. Jeff, I appreciate your time very much. Mr. Jeff Herman, Editor-in-Chief of Lawn Starter. Is there anything we haven't mentioned that you do want to say?
0: Robot lawnmowers.
4: Hit me.
0: The reason I mention this is because, you know, I know you spent some time in DFW. There is a community here, houses I can't afford, million plus, but on the roof is real grass. And when you purchase one of these really expensive homes, they give you a robot mower to mow your roof, which I thought was pretty cool because, you know, you're paying a million plus or whatever your home, you know, throwing in a $1,000, $2,000 mower isn't a big deal. But it also proves the difference between a robot mower and the mower that you hear on Saturday morning. because you can mow your grass with a rod mower and sleep because it is that whisper quiet. So at some point, there may be some way that, you know, we're all a little bit more conscious of the eco-friendliness of lawn care. Well, there may be a way where you have your robot lawnmower and that does the job, but you still have a pro come out to trim. You still have a pro come out to make sure that it looks fantastic. But remember, these robot lawnmowers, they can mow it during the night, every single night if you want them to. But that doesn't mean that the trimming and all the other stuff that needs to be done, it's not taken care of. But for a clean cut, it's going to make sure that it's that same even cut day in, day out.
4: I love it.
0: They go right back to their docking station.
4: Jeff, thank you for your time, man. I appreciate it.
0: No problem. Anything you need, just let me know. I can help you out.
4: Jeff, thank you much. Editor-in-chief of Lawn Starter there. That's Jeff Herman. Just a fun conversation. Huge thanks to Jeff. Very enlightening indeed. For all things lawn care, go to lawnstarter.com. You're listening to the 616th edition of Beyond the Headlines. Finally, the organizer of Your 2 Cents PDX is hoping to get participatory budgeting on the November ballot for Portland. They want the people to vote on budget items. Jim Labby is the organizer of the movement and spoke with my partner on KXL's Afternoon News, Tim Lance.
7: Yeah, so we delivered over 78,000 signatures to City Hall today, which I understand is the largest ever in any initiative petition in the city of Portland.
8: And the initiative that you have in mind is specifically what?
7: So it's the Your 2 Cents campaign, and it would bring what's called participatory budgeting to Portland, the democratic process in which all residents decide how to spend a portion of the city budget, working in collaboration with each other and city staff.
8: And as I understand it, you're looking at 2% of the city's overall budget year to year. Why did you pick that number?
7: Yeah, that number is equivalent to about 2% of the general fund. And we picked that number because what we know about PV is for it to really be meaningful and have an impact, it has to be, you have to do it at a sizable amount. You have to do it with enough money for it to be worth people's time. And we looked at a lot of places all around the world where you do this, looked at a lot of best practices. But about $16 million a year starting in 2027-28. Will be enough to make sure we hit that baseline across the entire city and maybe do more in districts like 2 and 1 that where we know people face more barriers to participation in their government.
8: Well, I guess I'm still not clear. Why the number 2%, though?
7: 2% gets us at $16 million, which we felt like was a minimum to make it meaningful based on best practices and looking elsewhere.
8: Gotcha. Okay, understood. Thanks. I appreciate your clarifying that for me. So why do you feel this is necessary?
7: Our campaign, we believe all residents deserve more voice in their city budget. They deserve more voice in the decisions that impact their lives and these investments that are being made on their behalf. And they don't just deserve it, but it's really what Portland needs right now. We have a public trust crisis, particularly around budgets and how money is being spent or not being spent. And this is a demonstrated way practiced around the world to increase transparency, accountability, and participation in public budgeting by allowing residents a direct say in how their tax dollars are spent.
8: All right. And how would the process work? Let's say your initiative is approved by the voters and the council now has to allot 2% for this. Who would be responsible for deciding how that money is spent?
7: Ultimately, the residents will decide how that money is spent. The process involves people coming together to brainstorm ideas, then work with city staff. They would do this in their new city council districts to develop them into projects that are feasible and legal. And then those projects come back to the community for a vote. That's a vote that's open to all residents. So the power lies with residents to decide how this small portion of the budget is spent.
8: And are you thinking that question about how the money will be spent goes on to everybody's, say, November ballot, for example, or would there need to be a special election?
7: The way this is done in cities all around the world is it's not done through the elections office because it's a vote that's open to everyone, not just voters. So it basically people would, usually the way it works is you have a voting phase. New York is just finishing up theirs right now, where basically over a few months, people will gather in libraries and schools. There'll be an online component where they come together and look at the different projects and then debate amongst themselves and then vote on them. You know, New York last year, 130,000 New Yorkers voted to spend in the upwards to $34 million to improve their neighborhoods through participatory budgeting. And we very much could see doing this that way, getting there very soon here in Portland. You know, it's possible, you know, we can innovate too. We could end up putting this on the ballot through, you know, the utility fee or something like that. But it's not administered through the elections office. It's administered by the city.
8: Okay. And then would it be up to city officials to spend that money once they're directed on how to do so?
7: Yeah. The measure says the projects, the winning projects will be implemented by the city council or the city or its agents. So it'll be city bureaus that will basically be implementing these community-driven projects.
8: Is there any concern, have you talked to anybody about the possible concern that this money might end up being manipulated by people who monopolize the process, if you will? In other words, the squeaky wheel getting the grease, I guess, if I can throw that in there as well, where you have a, you know, maybe a small group of people who are very vocal about something, and therefore they get the lion's share of the funding. Has anybody talked about that concern?
7: Well, it's a funny concern because that's the problem with the status quo, where these decisions are made backdoor deals or who can yell the loudest or lobby the hardest at City Hall. So you don't see that happening the way great budgeting is implemented around the world, because you take it out of the neighborhoods. People are talking amongst themselves. You know, it's not a process that the usual suspects can dominate, because it's transparent, it's open in the community. Frankly, those people will keep lobbying the way they're usually to. This is only for portions of the city budget, but you don't see that happening, because it's a different way of governing. It's more open, transparent, and out in the community.
8: And how do you assure that the process remains pure, so to speak, that you don't get people who are lobbying or backdoor deals done amongst those in the private sector when it comes to deciding how that money is going to be spent?
7: Well, one thing you do it with enough money, and you do it over time. More people, usually the turnout at first is smaller, although it's a lot larger than what you see at our city budget hearings. But it grows over time as people see the city follow through and implement the projects that win. And that brings more people into the process. You look how New York has grown, started out with 5,000 people deciding how to spend $5 million. You know, now it's hundreds of thousands of people. It's basically, you know, a process that, and we built this into this measure in a number of ways. The city will be responsible for evaluating the program over time to maximize the number of people participating in all phases of the process. So, you know, this is kind of the ultimate accountability. It's the residents deciding. It doesn't mean every decision is going to be perfect. People are going to disagree, but there's a solution. If you don't like the outcome, you get involved next year. You see, that's the dynamic you see, where people have implemented participatory budgeting with enough money that it actually impacts people's lives.
8: Okay. And if I may, and I'm simply trying to get my head wrapped around this, if I may, let's go back a little bit to the voting process for this money. Who is responsible for determining the final outcome? And, you know, how long will you be counting votes and that kind of thing?
7: So, you know, a lot of these details will be sorted out by the city council in their implementing ordinance. But as I said, the way that, for example, they do it in New York, the city administers the vote. They do it in community venues like schools, libraries, parks. People come out, they look at the projects, they, you know, the debate, they vote. You know, it happens over several months. So you have a lot of opportunity to get that engagement from across the, you know, full diversity of the community. So this will probably be implemented in the city council district. So you'll have almost like, I suspect that's the way it's probably going to unfold in Portland, where we'll have like four parallel processes in our four city council districts. People be able to come together in their districts to propose ideas, refine them into projects, and then vote on them.
8: All right. Anything about this that you feel has not been made clear? Maybe I haven't been asking the right questions, but anything at all that you think needs to be put out there so that people really understand what it is you're trying to do?
7: Well, one thing is, this didn't come out of nowhere. We've been working on this for a decade. And in fact, that, you know, we did a process with youth in East Portland between 2021 and 2023. Originally, this proposal started with the Charter Commission, the 2022 Charter Commission, phase two. They proposed charter mandated participatory budgeting and sent a proposal to the old previous city council, the Wheeler City Council, and it never got sent on to voters. And that was the genesis of this campaign. So it's not like Portlanders haven't been asking for this or striving for it for quite a while. And that's kind of why we're here. It's really going to be up to the voters now.
4: And there is Jim Labby, organizer of Your Two Cents PDX, talking with KXL's Tim Lance. It's going to take a couple of weeks to count and certify all those signatures, so we'll know sometime, hopefully here in July, whether Portland voters can expect to see that on the November ballot. You have been listening to Beyond the Headlines, a behind-the-scenes look at some of this week's stories. You can follow me on X at Brett Recamp. If you missed anything, the podcast is up now at KXL.com. You can also search for Beyond the Headlines KXL anywhere you get your podcasts. We now have 616 shows to choose from. For Connoisseur Media in downtown Portland, I'm Brett Recamp on FM News 101.
3: This has been Beyond the Headlines. In-depth interviews on topics of concern here in Portland and the Northwest. This has been a special presentation of Connoisseur Media. 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
9: From ABC News, I'm Dave Packer. Central Command says the U.S. has launched another round of strikes against Iran. This comes after the death of U.S. service members in Jordan during an Iranian attack. A third service member is missing. ABC's Marcus Moore.
10: President Trump reportedly telling News Nation the deaths were very sad, but Iran could not be allowed to have a nuclear weapon. 16 Americans have been killed so far in this war and more than 400 wounded, according to the Department of Defense.
9: And President Trump reacting to the deaths of those two service members killed in Jordan, telling News Nation in a phone interview that it is very sad, a very sad thing, his words. A new development into the investigation into an outbreak of that nasty stomach bug. It's zeroed in on shredded iceberg lettuce provided by Taylor Farms, served at Taco Bell's in Indiana, Kentucky, Michigan, Ohio, and West Virginia. That lettuce, as well as some sold in Walmart, had been recalled. But now the FDA reporting that a sample of shredded iceberg lettuce supplied by Taylor Farms, which was not part of the current recall, has tested positive for the cyclospora parasite. A temporary victory for the Trump administration and its efforts to restrict voting by mail. A three-judge panel in D.C. pausing a lower court order that blocked the Postal Service from moving forward with plans to only deliver mail-in ballots to approved voters on lists submitted by states. ABC's Stephen Portnoy has more.
11: President Trump blasting mail-in ballots in his speech on Thursday night.
12: Mail-in ballots are inherently corrupt.
11: Trump, who's himself voted by mail, now urges Congress to require voters to send in copies of their ID with their ballots. Other parts of what Republicans call the Save America Act would require voters to prove their citizenship when registering and force states to turn their voter rolls over to the federal government. But GOP leaders have said they don't have the votes to get it through the Senate.
9: 18 people evaluated, 10 hospitalized after a moving truck slammed into 7 vehicles in Fairland, Maryland today. You're listening to ABC News.
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